0: Jamie Markley, David Van Camp, Scott Robinson. Man, that's blasting.
1: I know.
0: I don't know what's going on with the level.
2: Oh, my God.
0: Woo, baby.
2: I put my headphones on. My head just exploded. I don't know what that was all about. Did somebody turn it up this weekend?
3: Yeah. I don't know. Maybe.
2: Are we doing double play weekends? We don't know about it. Music radio is jacked up on our frequency. Yeah.
0: We just got punked.
2: Maybe that was it.
0: That's the start to the week.
2: I don't know.
0: Happy 4th of July, a little bit early. It's going to be a fun week. Didn't start out fun.
2: Socialists will be fine.
0: Well, it didn't start out fun as far as the Supreme Court today.
2: Ooh.
0: Not every ruling, but there were a couple that certainly did not go Republicans' way.
3: Well, yeah.
2: The ballot one.
3: Yeah, they ruled 5-4 this morning that states can count ballots that arrive after Election Day, provided they are postmarked by Election Day. So I guess that's a little bit of salve on the wound. Not entirely unexpected from my vantage point that this ruling would come down this way, but, you know, still kind of disappointing just because it's like, okay, you have so many states that have this unfettered mail-in ballot.
0: Yep.
3: How hard is it to make sure you put it in the damn mail ahead of time?
0: I know. No, it's frustrating. And this is another case where you'll have the left still talking about this Supreme Court, renegade Supreme Court. We got to expand it because it's just a tool of Trump. Please. It was Roberts and Amy Coney Barrett.
3: Yeah.
0: That went with the liberal justices. This has happened a number of different times. It doesn't seem to get as much play as when something is ruled by the conservatives on the bench.
2: No. I think Trump should call for packing the court today.
3: Well, you know, liberals are making the argument it should represent the number of circuits in the federal judiciary. So, yeah, let's add what would that be? You put it up to 13. So let's add 4 more justices. How about that?
2: Why not? Let's do it.
0: Yeah. And most Americans hear the whole argument. They're like, we're still doing this. We're still talking about this.
2: Mm-hmm.
0: Okay, next. So there's a few other things going on. Let's get to Bill Maher and J.D. Vance.
3: Yeah. Well, Iran, you know, we started bombing them in retaliation for them attacking something going through the Strait of Hormuz, and on it goes. A shaky ceasefire now back in play.
0: What does ceasefire mean?
3: I have no idea.
0: I know we've been down this road before, but it's a head-scratcher.
3: But, Vice President J.D. Vance, he was on Bill Maher's show on Friday night. They talked about Iran, of course, and Bill Maher asked about the nuclear program.
0: Mm-hmm.
4: But their program isn't destroyed. The nuclear program isn't destroyed. I mean, I don't know any of our objectives. And look, I said,
5: What part is not destroyed?
4: Well, we didn't get in there. The whole thing was we have to get in there and see. Otherwise, we wouldn't be doing this.
5: Well, let me say,
4: no, we didn't.
5: First of all, so a nuclear program, and I'm hardly a nuclear scientist, I'm a lowly politician, but the thing that you have to destroy is their ability to enrich uranium, which has been destroyed. You have to destroy their ability. Well, because you need functioning centrifuges that can actually spin.
4: We got to get in there and we got to get the dust.
5: Okay,
4: and we didn't get in there, so how do we get the dust?
5: So that's actually a separate question. So there's the highly enriched stockpile, which, by the way, was allowed to accumulate over 20 years of previous administrations. That enriched stockpile is something that we want to get. But, Bill, if we never get it, and the president wants it, and we are going to get it, but if we never got it, it's buried deep underground, and they don't have the ability to turn it into a nuclear weapon. So the program is functionally destroyed. We're just talking about, can we set them back even further through these negotiations?
4: Okay.
0: That is a satisfactory answer.
2: I guess he didn't come back on it.
3: Well, I still kind of think, okay, well, what are we going to do moving forward?
0: That is a question.
3: You know, because it sort of seems like, okay, we're having negotiations here and there, and then Iran violates the ceasefire, and then maybe we hit back, maybe we don't.
0: Mm-hmm.
3: And then it's like, okay, we're having negotiations again. And I understand these things take time. You've got the memorandum of understanding that's still, you know, going to be nearly 2 months in the making. Mm-hmm. So, you know, we got some time, I suppose. It was nice being able to fill up for under $3 a gallon where I am, so I mean I'm happy about that.
0: But, yeah, well, with this
2: not
0: whole
2: where, not where we are.
0: Yeah. with the whole thing, I just am not going to come to any hard like conclusion of how I feel about it until we get to like late December.
3: Yeah,
0: because I don't know what the next play is.
3: Right,
0: I don't know how much of this is for the midterms to get the gas prices down before you finish a job. It's either that or some of the things that the administration said they wanted to accomplish, they've 180'd on.
3: Mm-hmm.
0: So I got to believe there's more to it and that you're playing a longer game that we just don't know. I mean, that's where I'm at. And I'm just a regular jamoke trying to figure it out like anybody else.
2: It's me. I figure if we set them back 20 years, I'll be dead anyway. So,
3: so the bombs won't
0: that's
3: be falling
0: kinda like
3: on
0: you. That's kind of like you. It doesn't involve me. I don't care. Or I'll be in grandkids, who cares?
2: Some windowless room pleating sheets and drooling. I don't know.
0: Yeah. Yeah, so we'll see where that goes. Meanwhile, man, these races that are going on and where the Democratic Party is going, it seems like we knew it was happening. There was a Democratic Socialist takeover, and the far left woke nuts, you know, certainly are influencing the party. And then all of a sudden, it's like it's already here.
3: Yeah.
0: It's like incremental, fast.
3: Oh, yeah.
0: And so we'll tackle some of that. And do you have a clip of what was going on in Texas?
3: Yeah, well, there was the state political convention, and there was the very unique defense of U.S. Senate candidate James Tallarico, that weird little Children of the Corn guy.
0: Yeah.
3: And the Texas Land Commissioner candidate for the Democrats, Ben Flores, got out there and said some odd things.
0: Yes, he did.
1: Next time they say that James is trans, we're all trans.
0: What?
1: When they say James is a gay tofu-eating vegan, we're all gay tofu-eating vegans.
3: Clip that one.
0: No kidding. What about Spartacus?
1: And when they say James is going to hell, we'll say we're all going to hell.
3: Okay.
0: All right. Hmm.
1: But jokes on them.
3: The joke's on them. You just gave the RNC a clip of you saying we're all gay tofu-eating vegans.
0: Correct. Yes. Quite a defense of James Tallarico.
2: Yeah.
0: And I don't think you guys watch maybe as much YouTube as I might, but the ad is constant. Tallarico, $5. Do you have $5 that you could give?
3: Yeah.
0: Have you seen it?
3: Yeah.
0: It's running all the time.
2: What do I get for that? Do I get a sticker, tote bag?
0: No,
2: what do I get?
0: No, but nothing? You get control of the Senate back to the Democrats fight against the billionaires, Scott. You ever heard that one before?
2: Yeah, a billion times.
0: Of course.
2: Yeah.
0: And I don't know if you happened to see over the weekend, Joe Biden. He was at the old Democratic convention in Maryland.
2: Stumbling and bumbling.
0: Wow.
2: Things have not gotten better in retirement.
3: Weird, huh? There,
0: you know, I don't have to go through the whole speech, but there were just little parts where I couldn't figure it out. And David, you're the guy that has, you know, this weird talent for deciphering what Joe's trying to say.
3: Well, it's the Josetta Stone that I developed during my days as a nursing home volunteer.
0: Okay, so help with this one. I know it's something corruption, and then I'm not quite sure.
6: The corruption. The brazen, blatant corruption.
0: What was that?
3: Brazen and blatant corruption.
0: Brazen and blatant?
3: Yes.
2: That was blatant.
0: All right.
6: A brazen, blatant corruption.
2: Bling corruption.
0: Hmm.
2: Those big chains. Yeah.
0: Okay, and then it was something else, I forget.
6: Corruption on a scale never seen before in American history in any administration.
3: Corruption on a scale that's never been seen before in American history.
0: Okay, all right, so we got that one. You ready for your next challenge?
3: Sure.
0: Okay, I'm not quite sure here. It's something, I know he says get up, damn it, at the end.
6: I should use nice, straightforward, and simple. It's time to get up, damn it.
0: What president, was that?
3: The president of the United States, something, it's simple. I don't know what the lead up to that was.
0: Yeah, it's...
6: I should use nice, straightforward, and simple. It's time to get up, damn it.
0: Warren Simple? Is that what he said? Say again, David.
3: The president of the United States, something, it's simple.
0: All right.
3: Words?
6: I should use nice, straightforward, and simple. It's time to get up, damn it.
2: Warren Simple? Warren Simple?
0: Warren Simple kind of man?
2: Warren Simple? I don't know.
0: Can we put it into song? Skinnerd? Don't know about that one.
2: It was really strange, man.
0: Yeah, it was. And then it's something about young people. Is it bumbling around? I don't know what he was saying here.
6: The young people in this room, I know you're trying to make sense of all this bubbling and unfolding around you. I get it. I really

0: Sounds like a Smashing Pumpkin lyric from 1996, from Melancholy and the Infinite Sadness. Something like that. All right, I think we got all that. Then it was just, I think he wanted to say damn it, but didn't bring himself to do it.
1: So let's get up and fight back, God darn it.
2: All right, there you go.
0: All right. So he still has that anger thing where all of a sudden he does that.
3: He does the stand-up thing, too, yeah.
0: Yeah. Yeah. And there was also, you know, his dad once said, Joey. There was a whole bit on that, too.
3: He did that again, the dad thing?
0: He did. What is that?
3: I don't know.
2: I have no idea what that is.
3: I think that's your computer.
0: I'm not doing anything. It's just it has a mind of its own.
2: I just keep hearing that. That's the sound of the Rosetta Stone breaking.
3: Yeah. Not me this time.
0: You know what? With the whole start with all the tech stuff at this,
3: yes.
0: You know what I say?
3: What?
0: Good. Makes us stronger. Makes us overcome challenges. Yeah. I'm going Jocko on this
2: thing. There you go.
0: Okay.
3: Maybe that sound lets you know that there's a Joe Biden clip coming.
0: Oh, that's great. Well, it is Monday. That means Mashup Monday. Always look forward to it. I don't know what we have today.
2: Dude, this is... Bill McClintock has outdone himself for this one. Okay.
0: Oh, it wait a second. Did this just come out in the last week?
2: Yeah, it came out a couple days ago.
0: I did not listen to it on purpose, wondering if you were going to bring this in.
2: Okay, so it is, get your scorecards ready,
0: okay.
2: Huey Lewis in the News, The Power of Love,
0: yeah.
2: Versus The Tramps, Disco Inferno,
0: yeah.
2: Versus The Commodores, Lady, versus okay. Jimi Hendrix, All Along the Watchtower, versus Earth, Wind, and Fire, Serpentine Fire.
3: Ooh, yeah.
0: Roll it.

0: Hendrix.
1: It's wild. Does McClintock take psychedelics? Because this seemed imagined somewhere else, man.
2: He hears things we can't hear.
0: He just picks a different, like, Sirius XM niche channel. He says, okay, yacht rock. Listens for 3 hours and says, these all work together.
1: It's like some sort of trip that you take that sometimes you're like, I'm not sure if that was good or bad, but it was certainly interesting, I'll tell you that.
2: Standing.
1: And it did work.
2: Yeah, it worked.
1: Oh,
2: yeah.
1: It fits together.
2: Yep.
1: Wow. Yeah, socialists have taken over the Democratic Party.
2: Oh, yeah.
1: The proof coming up and the five stories we're watching today in just a few.
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3: When you need to know, your weather is on KNSI. Now your local forecast from the Hanson Paving Weather Center.
4: Chance of thunderstorms with fog and spots tonight. Otherwise, mainly cloudy skies expected. Lows level off around 62. Winds out of the northeast around 5 miles per hour. Highs around 84 tomorrow, partly cloudy. Lows around 64 tomorrow night, clear skies. I'm Staff Meteorologist Paul Trombley on KNSI. Currently 70.
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16: One, two, three, four, five.
17: All right, number five, the French public health officials showing more than 1,000 excess deaths since the heat wave started hitting last week because they don't want air conditioning. It's mind-boggling to me.
18: David, on Friday, I don't know if you heard it. We talked about it when you were out in the UK. They're arresting people for using their air conditioning.
17: Dude. Well, yeah.
18: And, I'm serious.
17: And officials in Paris are telling people to not get a hotel room to get air conditioning. There is a crazy stat that I was looking at. When you look at excess heat deaths in Europe, Asia, Africa, the Americas, and Oceania, per capita, per 100,000 people per year by continent, Europe has the highest rate by 23.5. Asia comes in second at 4.5 deaths per 100,000. Africa at 4 per 100,000. The Americas at 2.5 per 100,000. Oceania at 2 per 100,000. It's a joke. And they're still like, we will not have air conditioning. It will make you sick. No, you're killing old people.
18: No kidding.
19: There's somebody I know right now in Paris, and they've been getting Ubers and just riding around in them.
17: Yeah.
19: Because they have air conditioning.
18: Really?
19: Yeah.
17: Wow. Number four, on that note, Paris's deputy mayor for international relations says the U.S. bears a significant amount of responsibility for the deadly heat wave going on.
18: How?
19: What did we do?
17: It's because we're running our air conditioning and it's making Europe hotter because of climate change.
19: Oh, my.
18: Talk to China. Shut up.
17: Goodness. All right. Number three, DHS Secretary Mark Wayne Mullen says that at the current rates, deportation numbers will surpass the 2025 numbers in the next 6 weeks or so. Number two, a federal grand jury is investigating alleged financial crimes by a guy named Neville Roy Singham. He is a China-based tech tycoon whose fortune has funded a sprawling network of socialist, communist, and Marxist organizations across the U.S. for the past decade. He's been pretty successful at it, too. And number one, the Supreme Court ruled 5-4 that states can count ballots that arrive after Election Day as long as they're postmarked by Election Day.
18: You know what would take care of that? The SAVE Act.
17: Well, yeah, but can't get it done. Got dog parades to plan.
18: I know.
19: It's so frustrating.
18: It is very frustrating.
19: Jeez.
18: So I saw some ticket prices for different things over the weekend. And we talk about this, and you sound like Old Man River. I can't believe the ticket prices of things these days. But it's not just us. It's like crazy when you're talking about $700 for a concert ticket or $300, you know, for a baseball game, World Cup, $800 or whatever. There's a name for it now. I don't know if you've seen it. Funflation.
17: Oh.
19: Funflation.
18: Funflation.
19: Okay.
18: Yes. It's anything that's fun is going to be more expensive.
17: Oh, yeah.
18: And it is. You're seeing it all over the place. This is the Markley, Van Camp, and Robin show.
19: Good thing I don't like to have fun.
18: You are opposed to fun. You will have fun occasionally, but I've noticed.
19: You say that to me all the time.
18: Why do you hate fun?
19: Why do you hate fun?
18: There's so many fun things that you just want no part of.
19: Yeah.
18: It's true.
19: I know.
18: Yes. They're saying bucket list experiences are carrying premium price tags. I don't know, man. Going to a concert doesn't seem like bucket list unless it's like this artist you've been dying to see forever. Yeah. Just everything does cost more.
17: Mm-hmm.
18: And it will remain that way as long as people keep paying to do it.
17: Yeah. Well, the concert tickets thing in particular, that's not even funflation. That's just called monopoly.
18: Wow.
19: It is. Yeah, it's crazy. It's nuts.
18: It's something, man. All right. Proof that the Democratic Party has been taken over by socialists. And what's your story? Straight ahead. We're Markley, Van Camp, and Robbins, and you're listening to AM 1450 and FM 99.3 KNSI.
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21: News. I'm Carmen Roberts. A gathering storm in D.C. prompts officials to order people to evacuate the National Mall just hours before President Trump is scheduled to deliver a speech tonight commemorating America's 250th anniversary. Other parts of the country, though, carrying on, including Charleston, South Carolina, where this woman from Virginia is celebrating.
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21: 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He told reporters earlier,
23: 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There are courts. 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
30: Chance of thunderstorms with fog in spots tonight. Otherwise, mainly cloudy skies expected. Lows level off around 62. Winds out of the northeast around 5 miles per hour. Highs around 84 tomorrow, partly cloudy. Lows around 64 tomorrow night, clear skies. I'm Staff Meteorologist Paul Promley on KNSI. 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
18: Meet the depressed. And he just prattles him right off.
19: Mm-hmm.
18: And here we go. Because he was asked about, hey, what about the Democratic Socialists seemingly taking over the party here, sir?
31: I want us to be a big tent party. And I've been saying this for years. I think that it's actually a sign of a party that is alive and growing when there's a contest of ideas inside the party. So I'm not a Democratic Socialist, but I do believe that the Democratic Party has been historically way too timid in taking on corporate power. I think our party should have bigger ideas. I put one on the table last week, a $25 minimum wage. And I think we do have to have answers for the way in which corporations and billionaires are taking over and corrupting our politics.
18: Who had the most billionaires give to their causes?
17: Dude, yeah.
18: The Democrats.
17: Kamala Harris spent $1.5 billion on a 70-whatever-day campaign.
18: Mm-hmm.
17: Yes.
18: Big tent party was the talking point.
19: I mean, yeah, because three or four people said it. Yeah, same
18: point. More than that.
19: Yeah, I mean, everybody who went out said it.
18: Yes.
17: I'm just wondering what the overall reaction would be. Let's say that in a handful of primaries, people who described themselves as national socialists, that would be Nazis, started winning Republican primaries. And, you know, you had different like Tim Scott goes out there and asked on Meet the Press, hey, what do you think about this rise of national socialists in the Republican Party? He says, hey, we got to be a big tent party. People would be screaming about it.
18: Of course.
17: And rightfully so. I mean, I'm not sitting here saying, yes, we need, you know, the Republican Party needs to recruit more national socialists. No.
18: No.
19: Could we get off the one-trick pony raising the minimum wage thing, too?
18: Yeah. No.
19: So yeah.
17: That's $25 an hour. Why not $100 an hour?
19: Why not? You know? While you're at it.
18: Well, yeah.
19: Why stop there, Chris? What are you afraid of?
18: Yeah. Yeah, and then, you know, as far as health care, it's going to be the litmus test for all these things. And one we've seen now is, what are your feelings on Gaza?
19: Oh, yeah.
18: And do you hate the Jews? Because if you love the Jews, we don't have room for you in this party, it doesn't seem.
19: Yeah, the tent gets small then.
17: It's a big tent party for sure.
19: Yeah, Jews enter through the back. They got their own place to sit.
18: Well,
19: the tent.
18: And the proof for that?
19: Yeah.
18: Scott Wiener.
17: Dude. Oh, okay. So, California State Senator, running for Congress now, he's the weirdo who wrote legislation making it legal to knowingly give someone AIDS. He also wants to keep gay sex offenders off of registries and supports, hey, you know, if you're 24 and you're having a relationship with a 14-year-old boy, you should not be put on a sex offender registry. Okay, love is love.
18: Unreal with this dude.
17: I mean, just aggressively liberal and pro-LGBTQ pervert, whatever. He got run out of a pride event because he's a Jew and doesn't hate Israel enough. Yeah. I mean, he's surrounded by a mob and chased out.
18: Yes. And the nuts yelling at him. I'm surprised you got all this edited.
17: I think I did.
18: No, okay, roll it.
0: You've been terrible on Gaza.
1: Everybody hates you.
0: You do not belong here anymore, Scott, and it breaks my heart. It breaks my heart. How could you do this to San Francisco?
18: Yes.
17: Yeah.
18: Nice job with the editing.
17: Thank you. Dude, and there, I mean, he's just looking like, all right, I'm looking for the exit. He's not going to engage and all that, which is
19: fear is in his eyes.
17: Yeah, it's probably the smart thing to do to not engage in that kind of situation, because these are unhinged lunatics. But these are the people that you've been courting your entire career, sir. So it's like, on a human level, I kind of feel bad for him, because I think, no, you shouldn't be run out of any event because you're a Jew or any religious persuasion. But you created this monster or helped do it.
18: Yes, and you would think that, okay, the guy is so crazy progressive on the alphabet mafia stuff, he would get maybe a pass on the other stuff. Not that one.
17: Nope.
19: Well, I read today where the Mamdani vote, while you thought it was a bunch of people voting for free stuff, wasn't necessarily true. They did vote for the free stuff, but the thing that drove them to the polls was Jew hatred.
18: Mm-hmm. Yes.
19: Which is incredible.
18: Yes, that's indoctrination, man. That's happened
19: what
18: over time.
19: What pushes him over the top is the Jew-hating vote.
18: Yes.
19: It's incredible to even think about.
18: Yes. What you think what happened October 7th, 2023?
19: Yeah.
18: Okay. And I was thinking about this earlier today. For Hamas, Hezbollah, anybody else, it pays to get one of those right where you could go into Israel and cause that kind of havoc and just... I mean, it's more than havoc. It was things that we never thought we would see in our lifetime. Just horrific. And it's worked out for that side so well. And some people will say, well, Israel, they went back at it too hard. Did they?
17: No. No, to me.
18: That was part of the reason they knew on the world stage and world media, it would all turn on Israel. And it has.
17: It's crazy.
19: Well, like, if you don't punch the bully in the mouth, he's going to keep coming. I mean, eventually you got to punch him in the mouth, and you got to punch him hard, and that's what happened here. And they can go ahead and paint this any way they want to. Is there a reason? Is there ever a reason to all of a sudden look at what the Jews are doing and maybe have a problem or conflict with it? I'm sure it's up for debate. We can talk about that.
18: Yeah, but this started way before that.
19: This one has not have done it. I mean,
18: no.
19: Again, I mean, you can talk about Lebanon, and I know Trump's pissed that they're going into Lebanon.
18: Sure.
19: You know, and that's, and I understand that to a certain extent. But then again, I think they're tired of messing around with this crap.
18: Dude, the hunger
19: lobbing
18: strikes.
19: A few bombs here and there, you know.
18: At Columbia or wherever.
19: Yeah.
18: That were hilarious.
17: Yeah. Yes.
18: From these college students. Wasn't that spring 2024?
17: It was, yeah.
18: So that wasn't even a year into it.
19: Yeah.
18: I mean, it seems like this was the plan all along.
19: It's really something.
18: It really is.
19: Wow.
18: Sorry, it's that time. We do it a couple of times a day. Go around the table. It may not be the biggest story out there, but it caught your attention. David, today, what's your story?
17: Well, we keep hearing that it's horrible to end temporary protected status for Haitian nationals, which the Trump administration can do now because the Supreme Court, they understood what the word temporary means. I mean, some of these folks came in after the earthquake more than a decade ago. And they're still, and even the Obama administration said they're going to have to go back after 18 months.
19: Mm-hmm.
17: But no, that's not the case. Here we are. Now, I always love this because we talk about that time in 2018 when Trump apparently said, why do we have to keep taking people from these crap hole countries?
18: Right.
1: Tears of rage.
17: Yeah, that was Cory Booker actually saying he had tears of rage because Trump called Haiti a crap hole country.
18: Yes.
17: Back in 2018, after Trump said that, allegedly, Anderson Cooper, he was one of the several media figures to say, well, that was horrible, too. Haiti is already great, sir.
18: Okay. Roll it.
4: And I mean, Haiti is so, you know, yeah, it's the poorest country in the Western Hemisphere. But it's, you know, a country can be poor economically and rich in culture and rich in the strength of the people and rich in so many different ways. And Haiti is in that way among the richest countries I've ever been to. I mean, the Haitian people are incredibly strong, carry themselves with such dignity, and for generations, you know, have...
18: Barbecue took it over, dude.
17: Yeah.
18: Are you kidding me?
4: Had governments which have not paid attention to them, which have stolen from them, and yet... whatever adversity they have faced, they face it head on. And as I said, you know, when you meet them, they, you know, Haitians look you in the eye, they slap your hand hard when you shake it.
18: You're a media guy.
17: Yeah.
18: What do you think?
17: Yeah. Well, I would say then, by Anderson Cooper's own definition, then there should be no problem with
18: right.
17: them going to such a vibrant and culturally rich place like Haiti.
18: Of course, you'd want to go back home.
19: Definitely.
18: You would think.
19: So you can slap hands with people.
17: Yeah.
18: Like, was that serious or was that some sort of comedy bit from him? That's what he does best.
17: That's when he was on Conan because Conan O'Brien was about to make his trip to Haiti.
18: Oh, right.
17: The pilgrimage to Haiti because.
18: That's right.
17: Haiti's already great. No, it's not.
18: See, he's still laughing at that.
19: Make Haiti great.
18: The giggles of Anderson
19: That's
18: Cooper.
19: That's great, yeah.
18: All right, Scotty, what do you got for your story?
19: A Mexican vigilante dubbed Batman is wanted by police for allegedly chasing down suspected motorbike thieves. They've been stealing the motorbikes.
18: Okay.
19: And this Batman guy's had enough.
18: Yeah?
19: So he's running them down. He's catching them. And when he does catch them, he tapes them to lampposts.
18: That's awesome.
19: And, takes the stolen bike and sets it next to him and takes a pen and puts thief across their forehead.
18: Where is this happening?
19: It's in Mexico.
18: That's incredible.
19: It is incredible. Cops are after him.
18: Well, sure. Can't have vigilante justice.
19: Can't have vigilante justice. But it's funny watching these guys. I mean, it's like for the movies where they just wrap the tape around them 1,000 times the lamppost.
18: Yes.
19: They can't move their arms or feet or anything. Man, and sometimes it puts mustaches on him and horns. It's hilarious.
18: Oh,
19: anyway,
18: my gosh.
19: So cops are looking for this guy. But, hey, you know what they did say? The bike thefts are down.
18: I bet they are.
19: Yeah. I don't know when he does his work and when he runs them down and catches them, but he's caught a few.
18: Wow.
19: To me, that's great punishment.
18: Yeah.
19: Yeah, time to a lamppost. Drop fit pictures on their face.
18: For my story, it doesn't have to do with Batman.
19: Okay.
18: But another superhero.
19: Yeah.
18: Supergirl.
19: Ooh, I hear that one's not very good.
18: Whoa. Apparently another disappointment at the old box office.
19: Yeah.
18: Bad. For DC.
19: Yeah.
18: Only earned $38 million domestically.
19: Cupboard is bare.
18: Well below the projected $50 million it thought it would get, and that was tampered down.
17: Yeah, and even that would not be a great opening for a, you know, what's supposed to be a blockbuster superhero movie.
18: Summertime. Yes. Yeah. Well, and so DC, you know, I don't follow it this close, but I know it had been a major disappointment, like, through the years, right? Mm-hmm. But then with the reboot of Superman a year ago, they thought, okay, we're back on track now. Mm-hmm. And Supergirl was in that. She was introduced there. So their hopes were heightened. And I don't know if this is one of those things, again, where people on the left are going to say, well, it's because the public's stupid and they don't want to see a woman in power.
19: Right.
18: I have no idea if the movie's good or not. By all reviews, it's not very good.
17: When even Variety is turning on a girl boss movie like this, it's not a good movie.
18: Yeah.
17: They said it doesn't seem to be so. Mess. It was just not watchable.
18: And you wonder how many times are they going to do this? How much money can you lose?
19: People stop throwing money at them, I guess.
18: It's
19: amazing to me you lose that much money.
18: Yeah.
19: That's supposed to be your big weekend, too.
18: Yep, and on it goes.
19: Oops.
18: All right. I know 4th of July is coming up, and you maybe want steak. You can't steal it shoving it in your pants.
19: No.
18: Nimrods of the News is coming up, and a news update in just a few right here.
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3: 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Now your local forecast from the Hanson Paving Weather Center.
2: Chance of thunderstorms with fog and spots tonight. Otherwise, mainly cloudy skies expected. Lows level off around 62. Winds out of the northeast around 5 miles per hour. Highs around 84 tomorrow, partly cloudy. Lows around 64 tomorrow night, clear skies. I'm Staff Meteorologist Paul Frommley on KNSI. Currently 70.
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18: All right. The Markley, Van Camp, and Robbins Show. Yeah, a lot of people talk about the weight loss injections, thinking, okay, summer's here, I'd like to lose some weight, some significant weight, but I don't want the needles, and I don't want any of the side effects that comes with, well, what the needles bring. So you got something for me that would work, but I don't have to do the needles or the side effects where I need Depends?
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18: News update, David Van Camp.
17: Well, we made history over the weekend. So, of course, Iran was playing Egypt in the World Cup over the weekend. I think it was a 1-1 draw. It was Pride Night, by the way. Not a whole lot of rainbow flags in the audience, really, but there were a few.
18: Oh, yeah.
17: And also, the U.S. became the first nation to host a FIFA World Cup team and bomb that same team's country on the same day.
19: Wow.
17: We made there history.
19: How about that?
17: All
19: huh?
17: right.
18: Yeah. We weren't provoked, to be fair.
17: Well, yeah, and that's just a reminder. You know, the flyovers aren't just a cool thing to see at a ball game. You know, it's actually just a reminder of what we can do. If we have the will to do it.
19: Yeah, the flyover that game, their jets just kept going.
18: Buddy of mine was in D.C. last week for part of the big fair kickoff they had. And they had a big flyover.
19: Yeah.
18: He didn't know it was coming. He said, it scared the crap out of me.
19: Yeah.
18: Which I would imagine if you don't know that it's coming. Usually, you know, you're at a football game or something like that, you know, okay, this is going to happen right at the end of the national anthem. But if you don't know it's coming, yeah, that can happen. All right, we got to get to Nimrods. Here we go.
3: When the going gets tough.
20: Damn it, this is too hard.
3: The dumb get dumber.
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20: I love the poorly educated.
18: All right. Nimrods in the News, we go to Florida. Where, of course, grocery prices are high. You know that. Meat prices, pretty high. But you can't excuse this. This guy went into a store, had his pants on, started stuffing meat into his pants. Talking brisket, pricey cuts of beef. And then it's caught on camera. You got to know cameras are everywhere.
17: Yeah.
18: And they had somebody actually in the local news talking about this.
0: Big pants. I think they're like made for stealing, you know? Yeah, blocked at the bottom so it doesn't go through. Came over here, looked around to see if anybody was looking, and he shoved it in his pants. Ended up going across the street to Publix. One of my employees was on break and saw all the rest of the stuff that he had.
4: Brisket, wine.
0: Called the cops, and we got everything back. He ran off after we got the stuff back. By the time the cops got there, he was gone. But they have a good description. They have the video, and I'm sure he's on foot somewhere.
18: Oh, yeah.
19: I feel sorry for the person who bought that steak when they put it back in the old cooler, though.
17: I know. You can mark it down, right?
19: You have to. Yeah.
17: This has been in a thief's pants, by the way.
19: Yeah.
18: Yeah, there you go. Well, it was like the other case from Florida last week. You missed it on Friday, David. Speaking of a bottle of wine with a woman.
19: Oh, gosh.
18: It was more than her pants where she hid that thing.
17: Oh, gosh.
19: I know.
18: And then you're like, okay, you're talking about one of the many bottles, something like that. Oh, no.
19: No. Oh, no.
18: No. Full size.
19: Yeah.
17: She went Carlsbad Caverns on that, huh?
18: Oh, boy. And that's Nimrod's in the news. We're Markley Van Camp and Robbins, and you're listening to AM 1450 and FM 99.3 KNSI.
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21: Come on, smile. Oh, honey, he's still not smiling.
22: Maybe he's not a smiler.
21: Yeah, maybe he's just not a happy baby.
22: Maybe he's just being a boy. You know how boys are.
21: Or maybe he's teething. Oh, poor baby. I think his gums hurt.
22: Maybe he's just tired.
21: Or maybe his tummy hurts. He didn't eat that much.
22: Maybe he's not ticklish.
21: You think maybe he's scared of the dog?
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24: They're evacuating the National Mall. I'm Carmen Roberts, Fox News. Officials ordered people gathered at the National Mall tonight to seek safe shelter as thunderstorms gathered around Washington just hours before President Trump is scheduled to deliver a speech commemorating America's 250th anniversary.
25: Spokesperson from Freedom 250 putting out a statement just saying the safety of our guests, performers, and staff is our top priority due to approaching severe storms. Freedom 250, the U.S. Secret Service, the Parks Service and National Park Service and others are asking guests to evacuate event grounds and seek temporary shelter in a nearby shelter area.
24: Fox's Griff Jenkins and Vice President J.D. Vance, meantime, celebrated in New York City today during the Tall Ships Parade.
26: While the Continental Congress met in Philadelphia to ratify the Declaration of Independence, General Washington was right here in Manhattan, peering out on this beautiful land and beautiful sea. His attention was fixed on the horizon, watching for sails of the most powerful navy.
24: The sail forth 250 parade of tall ships sailed through the New York Harbor and up the Hudson River. And as the U.S. celebrates, Iran mourns.
4: Hundreds of thousands of people filling the streets of Tehran today as Iran began a days-long funeral for the Supreme Leader Ayatollah Ali Khamenei, killed in a U.S.-backed Israeli airstrike during the Iran War. Crowds marching past his flag-draped coffin chanting death to America and death to Israel, man calling for revenge. That funeral also marking a pivotal moment for Iran's leadership as the Ayatollah Mojtaba Khamenei takes power and the regime tries to strengthen its position during negotiations over a permanent end to the war and control of the Strait of Hormuz.
24: Fox's Paul Stevens, America's listening to Fox News.
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24: Democrats are seizing on President Trump's soaring wealth as a campaign opportunity. His personal fortune topped $2 billion last year, and Democrats are arguing that he has grown rich in office while Americans struggle with the economy. The president brushing off the criticism, saying that everybody is profiting, crediting a rising stock market. The long holiday weekend means more than just parades and fireworks. It also means some good sales.
30: Summer may have just arrived, at least officially, but retailers are already looking ahead to fall, and they're marking some things down big time for July 4th sales, both in brick-and-mortar stores and online. The website Dad Deal says that means you can find bargains on a lot of things you'll use right now, like grills and outdoor furniture and summer apparel, including swimwear. There are also discounts on major appliances, especially at big box stores. You may want to wait, though, on buying computers and other tech until the back-to-school sales begin. And those will get underway in a matter of weeks. Daria Albinger, Fox News.
24: And Americans from coast to coast and probably around the world will be turning their attention to Lumen Field in Seattle Monday, where the U.S. will face Belgium in the World Cup Round 16 match. Fox's Jonathan Hunt is in L.A. with more.
31: Monday night, U.S. against Belgium. Belgium's a good team. They have a couple of superstars of soccer in midfielder Kevin De Bruyne and striker Romelu Lukaku. So it's not going to be easy for the U.S. But the spirit that this team is showing, the determination, and the determination, of course, to do it for Flo Balogun, who was so unjustly red-carded in that last game and will have to miss Monday night's game. The entire team determined to make it through to beat Belgium.
24: And again, we are watching thunderstorms gathering in Washington, D.C., where they have ordered the evacuation of the National Mall. I'm Carmen Roberts. This is Fox News.
3: 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Now your local forecast from the Hanson Paving Weather Center.
2: Chance of thunderstorms with fog and spots tonight. Otherwise, mainly cloudy skies expected. Lows level off around 62. Winds out of the northeast around 5 miles per hour. Highs around 84 tomorrow, partly cloudy. Lows around 64 tomorrow night, clear skies. I'm staff meteorologist Paul Frommley on KNSI. Currently 70.
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10: The Markley, Van Camp, and Robbins Show. Jamie Markley, David Van Camp, Scott Robbins. Okay, I think we're going to be talking about the Democratic Socialists for a while, because this is something.
11: Well, they're doing a pretty good job of finding deep blue districts with vulnerable incumbents and, jamming their preferred candidate through. They've done it again in Denver. Milot Kiros is another foreign-born communist who has won a Democrat congressional primary. She unseated a 15-term Democrat in Colorado yesterday. That representative has been in Congress longer than this communist has been alive. And she will likely win the November general election as things go. And here's part of her victory speech last night.
12: Okay. I'm about the same age that my dad was when he came to this country. Betting on the promise, he chose Denver to be our home because he knew that this city would welcome us. And that same city just voted to send a 29-year-old recovering lawyer, barista, immigrant, Democratic Socialist to Congress!
10: Oh my gosh.
11: I don't know
10: that whole sound effect.
14: I hate that sound.
10: I know.
14: And that stupid horn they blow at all the soccer matches and hockey games, too.
10: So your dad came to this country for the promise of America, and you want to destroy it.
11: Yes.
10: Got it. Came here because it's the greatest country in the history of the world. And for all the reasons that it's great, you want to tear it down.
11: Yes.
10: Okay.
14: Rocky Mountain Socialist.
10: That doesn't really have a ring to it.
14: No, it doesn't. I'm working on it. I am not quite there yeah. yet. We got to throw that into a machine and see what comes out.
10: Yeah, might just take a little more effort on that one.
14: Well, you know, it was top of the mind.
10: I know.
14: You know, I didn't have time to noodle it.
10: Yeah. Man, oh, man. Well, I've got like eight thoughts at once, so I'll just give, you know, random things. As it's our 250th birthday, and different people have talked about all the things that America has led in. Invention, yeah. Cures for diseases, individual liberty. It's been the world's greatest economic engine. All these people from around the world have tried to come here, built on this American dream, only to have, you know, in like two generations, maybe, be indoctrinated and want to flip it upside down. And not perfect. Of course, there was slavery. You got to be reminded of that all the time. Of course, we understand it. But we also abolished slavery. And I mean, before a lot of other countries ever did. Mm-hmm. But you get no credit for that. And then there's the technology, all of the leadership there that, you know, people seem to enjoy. Not to mention World War II.
14: Dude, not to mention.
10: Talking about real fascism.
14: Yes.
11: Yeah.
10: Like, not the pretend kind that you just label somebody with that you don't agree with. Like, the real kind.
11: Yes.
14: I mean, you could go down the list of things that were created in this country to make life easier.
10: Oh, yeah.
14: The automobile.
10: Yes.
14: The light bulb.
10: The moon landing.
14: Yeah.
10: Mm-hmm. That never happened. It was in a studio in Los Angeles.
11: Right.
10: Okay.
11: Sure. Yeah. Whatever.
14: It was AI before we knew what it was.
10: Well, yeah. Before it went completely woke, it was higher education dominance.
11: Yes.
10: Dominance in a ton of different fields. Energy innovation. Wow. Global aid. We're the most giving country in the world and have been for a long, long time.
14: And I will say this because I think this person's birthday should be a national holiday. And William Carrier. Freaking air conditioning.
11: Dude. You know what's interesting about that with air conditioning? It's hard to even imagine how many lives in America have been saved.
14: You're absolutely
11: because
14: right.
11: Because of that. And also, there is pretty solid evidence that, you know, it actually helps drive down violent crime, especially murders, because people aren't, like, hanging outside all the time.
14: Yeah. Hotter than a match, Ed, and ready to kill somebody. Yeah.
10: Yeah. No, it's it's something to watch that many young people like be captured by this stuff.
14: It truly is. Yeah.
10: Well, the Democratic Party is allowing it to happen.
14: Oh yeah.
10: We're a Big Ten party.
14: Well, and now they're worried about it.
10: Oh, they're scared to death.
14: I mean, you created Frankenstein.
10: Mm-hmm.
14: Deal with it.
10: But that is what happens so many times. You'll have one group co-opt another to get where they want to go.
14: Mm-hmm.
10: Because you have something else going on, too, and we can get into this later. And that is the Islamists that are using the far left to advance their cause.
1: Yeah.
10: Once they get to a certain level, do you think they're not going to eat them alive?
1: That's the thing. Everybody thinks, or there are so many people who just feel like nothing's ever going to turn on them. There right. are a whole lot of marriages of convenience going on right now on the left side of the aisle. And at some point, one faction is going to win, and it's going to be ugly.
10: Oh, buddy.
1: Getting to that point.
10: Oh, yeah. Yeah, the communists and the Islamists, they can coexist for a while,
1: mm-hmm.
10: but not forever.
1: Yep.
10: So, yeah, more on that a little bit later. J.B. Pritzker, governor of Illinois, is pretty certain that Trump is suffering from dementia.
1: Yeah.
14: Well, he was the guy who told us Joe Biden was fine over and over and over and over again.
10: Yeah.
14: Sit down, you tub of lard.
1: Yeah, he was asked about Trump's warning to America the other day about the rise of communists working their way through the Democrat Party.
10: Mm-hmm.
5: Like, the man is continually suffering from dementia. I don't think he really understands what he's saying. The truth is that, I mean, this is a man who's threatened to jail the mayor of Chicago, the governor of Illinois. He regularly threatens to go after people and indeed has used the Department of Justice to go after people. So,
10: if you break the law.
5: You know, I think he has these concepts in his head and he blurts them out without really thinking. And the truth is that these are folks, like I said, who are talking about, it is going to be hard to deliver on some things when you're saying I'm going to offer free. I don't know, people want to ban rent, for example. And I'd love it if we could offer some people, free rent that don't have free rent now. But there is also the practical reality of we've got to pay the bills and make sure that we're balancing budgets and so on.
1: The idea of any lawmaker in the state of Illinois talking about we got to pay our bills is a riot.
14: Joke.
1: Man.
14: Yeah. It's a joke.
10: Yeah, no kidding.
14: And him talking about dementia and Trump again after running cover for Sleepy for 4 years.
10: Oh, yeah.
14: Is just remarkable. Lack of self-awareness is incredible with that guy.
10: It's something, man. You know what? This is an anniversary, too. Because as I was, getting some different audio together, sometimes out of curiosity, on the same date, I'll look back different years. What were we talking about, say, 3 years ago at this time? Just out of my own curiosity.
14: Mm-hmm.
10: And I look back a couple of years ago, and it was after the debate in 24.
14: Oh, yes. Yeah.
10: And I listened to a couple of clips of Biden because J.B. Pritzker did say, oh, no, he's fit. Man.
14: Great.
10: Energy.
14: No problem.
10: Just great.
14: Yeah.
10: Man, when he was talking about, abortion and then to illegals murdering citizens, that whole thing, do you remember this? Do you want to hear it again?
14: I do.
10: Yeah. Okay, roll it.
6: The fact is that the vast majority of constitutional scholars supported Roe when it was decided. Supported Roe. And that's this idea that they're all against it is just ridiculous. And this is a guy who says the state should be able to have it. We're in a state where in 6 weeks, you don't even know whether you're pregnant or not, but you cannot see a doctor and have him decide on what your circumstances are when you need help. The idea that states are able to do this is a little like saying we're going to turn civil rights back to the states, let each state have a different rule. Look, there's so many young women who have been, including a young woman who just was murdered, and he went to the funeral. The idea that she was murdered by an immigrant coming in, they talk about that. But here's the deal: there's a lot of young women are being raped by their in-laws, by their spouses, brothers and sisters, by.
10: What? Brothers and sisters? What the hell was that? Boy, I forgot about that one.
14: I did too.
1: I did too.
14: Man, talk about not aging well either. Whoa.
10: But JB told us, trust me on this.
14: Yeah.
10: I'm around this guy.
14: Yeah.
10: The energy.
14: I
10: can't keep up with him.
14: No.
10: Well, can't keep up with his train of thought because I don't know what the heck he's saying.
14: Everybody has a bad night.
10: Yeah. Right.
14: Yeah.
10: Of course. Yeah.
14: Spin machine on that one.
10: All right.
14: You did good, Joe. You answered all the questions.
10: Yes. Like a kindergartner.
14: Yes.
10: So there's some people upset with the Supreme Court saying, yeah, dongs and girls sports, it doesn't belong. States can make their law.
1: Yes. Yep.
10: And this is what, racist?
1: Apparently so, yeah.
10: How can it be racist?
1: This is an endurance athlete named Chris Mosier. She's a woman who thinks she's a man, and she's competed against dudes, including at an Olympic qualifier. And again, going the opposite direction is very rare, and zero people have a problem with it.
10: Mm-hmm.
1: I don't know about zero, but you know, that's not what we're...

0: This is so stupid.
1: Over and over.
2: Transgender women and girls does not create more possibilities or equity for all women and girls. In fact, it is the opposite, right? We know that when you ban trans women and girls, you create a heightened scrutiny on all women and girls, particularly black women and girls, brown women and girls, girls from the global south. We need to keep calling that out.
0: Higher scrutiny. How?
3: Well, because, I don't even know what that any of that meant.
4: What she's drawing on is sort of a warped view of some of the complaints that have been leveled against Olympic athletes, particularly from Africa, because there are intersex or biologically male females who wind up sort of, it's like a wink and a nod, passing the test, like that boxer that was so controversial. Or that the Olympic runner who said, just my testicles don't make me less of a woman. higher scrutiny, more meaning, you know, higher scrutiny of the organizations from third world countries that look the other way when it comes to the rules because they want to cheat.
0: Right. And that's racist.
3: I don't know. Everything is racist.
0: Again, it's to the point where if it's someone of color, and whether they break the law or lie, and to hold accountable, by holding accountable, now you're called racist.
4: Yes.
0: That's insanity.
4: Of course it is.
0: And that's when it doesn't mean anything anymore.
3: So that was a woman pretending to be a man then?
4: Yes.
3: What we just heard. Okay.
0: Yeah. Oh my God.
3: And that's, poof.
0: Yeah. Eesh. They're not going to give up. I think a lot of us thought maybe once this stuff starts coming down, it's like, okay, give up the fight. Reality is set in. No. They're in there. And David, you have the story now that the UK has the, quote, gayest parliament of all time?
4: Yes.
0: And very proud.
4: Yes.
3: Who knew?
0: Okay. Well, I guess we'll find out.
4: Yeah.
0: And we have the five stories we're watching today coming right up.
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14: When you need to know, your weather is on KNSI. Now your local forecast from the Hanson Paving Weather Center.
15: Mainly cloudy with fog tonight with a chance of thunderstorms. Lows level off around 62. Winds out of the northeast around 5 miles per hour. Sunshine mixed with clouds at times tomorrow. Highs level off around 84. Lows dip down to about 64. Tomorrow night, clear skies. I'm Staff Meteorologist Paul Promley on KNSI. Right now, 66.

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9: All right, number five, starting today, eligible seniors can get GLP-1s, the fat shot drug, for $50 a month for weight loss alone under a new pilot program that expands access to weight loss drugs for older Americans. Number four, per Gallup.
10: What Trump has to say about that. I have an idea what he'd have to say.
11: Who?
12: Trump.
11: Oh, Trump.
12: Yeah.
13: And he takes the fat shot. I said, it's not working.
12: It's one of the greatest all time.
9: Number four.
11: Fat shot. Ask for it by name.
9: Yes. Depressing stat from Gallup. 2026 marks the first time on record that Democrats are more likely to say they have little to no pride in being an American than they are to say that they're proud to be an American. 36% say they have little to no pride. 27% say they're very or extremely proud to be an American. That's grim, dude.
10: Well, if you're watching PMS now, CNN, any of those, and that's where you're getting your information, yeah, you'd be pretty depressed.
9: Number three, Melot Kyros is another foreign-born communist who has won a Democrat congressional primary. She unseated a 15-term Democrat in Colorado yesterday, and she will likely win the November general election. Number two, Kamala Harris has had some meetings with Zoran Mamdani, another anti-Israel communist, as she gears up for another run for president. And number one, President Trump reportedly held multiple conversations on returning to all-out war with Iran if talks fail, though he really is trying to go the diplomatic route for now. Mm-hmm. Those are the top five stories that we are keeping an eye on today. 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
10: Okay. So you had this story, something about the UK has the gayest parliament of all time, and it's a source of pride.
9: Mm-hmm. Well, the UK Prime Minister, Keir Starmer, he went to a pride event and was By the way, this was a good line, described by one of the people who organized the event as a lesbian fashion icon. He took it in stride, and that's a, I'm sorry, that's a great joke. I mean, that, if you picture that guy, that's a really, really good joke.
10: Now, who had the joke? Was it lesbians that actually wrote the joke?
9: Yes.
10: That is hilarious.
9: That's a good joke. Yeah.
10: I agree. I love that.
9: Well, he also dropped a new line.
10: Okay.
14: I'm really proud that we got the gayest parliament. I don't think just of all time, anywhere in the world, I don't think there's any parliament that is gayer than this part. That's fantastic.
9: It's just...
10: That's not AI. That's Keir Starmer.
9: That's Keir Starmer, yes.
10: And he's done. How long does he have left?
9: Well, he's basically waiting for the politics and the political dust to settle before he leaves. He wants a clear picture. Yeah, I think that guy is... it's just interesting when you think about it, like, from across the pond, when he says, yeah, we have the gayest parliament ever. It just makes, you know, the eighth grade me laugh quite a bit.
10: Oh, yeah.
9: About that. Sort of like when he calls himself a gooner, and apparently gooner is a term for Arsenal soccer fans, but it means something very, very different in the United States.
11: Yeah.
10: Yeah. There'll be some memes on that one. This is the Markley, Van Camp, and Robin Show.
11: Man, I'm a gooner.
10: What is the biggest story of the day, David?
9: The biggest story of the day, I guess it's that the march of communism rolls along in the Democrat Party, and they don't seem able to, you know, push
15: Z's
9: back against
15: it. Out of the bottle, baby. It's out
9: really
15: of the bottle.
9: It really is.
15: Yep.
10: Oh, yeah. I'm also waiting to see what happens with this couple that climbed the Empire State Building. The spire.
11: Yeah, they went clear up the thing.
10: Yes. And then they had a sign out there that said, when the power of love beats the love of power, the world knows peace.
9: Oh, my gosh.
11: Okay.
10: And it looks like he proposed, but
11: that's
10: they got their heads covered.
11: Yeah.
10: They have their heads covered.
11: Yeah.
10: So wait to see what happens with that, too. Oh, yeah. Oh, and the CIA. This is a crazy story we'll get to coming up. We're Markley, Van Camp, and Robbins, and you're listening to AM 1450 and FM 99.3 KNSI.
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16: Albinger, the D.C. 4th of July celebrations are on hold for now. The National Mall has been evacuated as storms move through the area. As far as we know, though, the president is still going to speak. A parade of tall ships moved through New York Harbor on this 4th of July.
17: It is a very American thing to ring in 250 years of American history by parading our naval and Air Force might for the world to see. But I can't help but consider that 250 years ago, the waters of New York Harbor looked very, very different.
16: Vice President Vance welcomed the ships. The Department of Transportation will invest over $1 billion in our nation's airports. Secretary Sean Duffy says the one big, beautiful bill got it all started. 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
19: When you need to know, your weather is on KNSI. Now your local forecast from the Hanson Paving Weather Center.
26: Mainly cloudy with fog tonight with a chance of thunderstorms. Lows level off around 62. Winds out of the northeast around 5 miles per hour. Sunshine mixed with clouds at times tomorrow. Highs level off around 84. Lows dip down to about 64. Tomorrow night, clear skies. I'm Staff Meteorologist Paul Fromley on KNSI. Right now, 66.
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10: The Markley, Van Camp, and Robbins Show. Jamie Markley, David Van Camp, Scott Robbins. Do you want me to attempt this?
9: Yes, I do.
10: Explain this.
9: I don't know. That's up to you.
10: Okay, so as we prepare for the show every day, you're trying to look at all these different stories, and sometimes you go down rabbit holes because your curiosity is peaking and you keep reading about something. Well, yesterday there was a House Oversight Committee hearing on the MK Ultra program. Are you familiar with that at all?
9: Yeah,
11: I am not.
9: Mind control, CIA stuff. Yeah.
11: Oh God.
10: Oh yeah. The stuff that was going on, allegedly, like in the 50s. Mm-hmm. Okay. A covert, illegal human experimentation program run by the CIA from 1953 to 1973. Okay. And then there were big hearings about this years ago in the 70s. And so you got this guy, Tom O'Neill. He's an investigative journalist, author of Chaos, Charles Manson, the CIA, and the Secret History of the 60s. That book, David?
9: I did. It's a mind trip of a book. And I'll tell you that the reason this guy gets some credibility from me is because even in that book, he never really comes to a conclusion because he can never really find the end point. He's just finding all of these different weird connections about like Charles Manson and people who were working in Haight-Ashbury, who were actually working for the government, experimenting with LSD on unsuspecting hippies, essentially. And there are just all of these different connections that he can't really figure out sort of an end point. He even leaves it pretty open at the end of the book, but it is fascinating. It's a rabbit hole of a book, but it's interesting.
10: How long has that book been out? Any idea?
9: Not sure. I want to say like 2016.
10: Okay. I wonder if some of this stuff that he's uncovered since lead more of the clues, because I didn't read that book.
9: 2019. Yeah.
10: 2019. Okay. So as he's testifying, and he brings up the Manson thing, and he said, you know, it was one thing he couldn't shake. How had Charles Manson, a barely literate ex-con, acquired the ability to persuade ordinary young people to murder complete strangers simply because he had told them to? And so the pursuit of that led him to Dr. Lewis West, known as Jolly. Because the middle name is Jollyon? Mm-hmm. Was one of the most influential psychiatrists in America. And in 1977, he was one of seven academic researchers named in a front page New York Times story alleging the CIA had used American universities, hospitals, prisons, as secret laboratories for these experiments involving LSD. And these were on people that didn't know it was happening.
9: Yeah.
10: Totally unwitting.
9: Well, they were
10: so it could have been happening to you, Scott. You wouldn't even know it.
0: No, I'm sure it has happened to me. Yes, we explain a lot.
9: Well, in that book, he talks about like the Haight-Ashbury stuff and how like they actually embedded people in clinics that were giving them different drugs. And one of the reasons why it went haywire is because they introduced speed in the population.
10: Wow. Well, and he's saying, you know, all these congressional hearings that happened that year, this guy West denied everything, and then his name was never brought up again. And he said, I'll spare you the long and tedious story of how my Manson reporting led me to West, except to say I eventually learned in 67, when Manson transformed into the cult leader we're familiar with today, that he and his followers were receiving free medical care at that clinic you mentioned in San Francisco, where West had established a base of operations for a research project he was conducting nearby. He also learned that UCLA, West's last academic home, had inherited his papers following his death in 99. Is that in the book?
9: I don't recall that specific detail.
10: Okay. Said nearly 2 months and more than 200 boxes later, he found the proverbial needle in a haystack. Correspondence between West and Dr. Sidney Gottlieb, the architect of MKUltra. And the letters began in 1953. And again, you can look this up at Real Clear Politics. You can listen to his opening statement yesterday. But basically, they were conducting experiments on unwitting human subjects, including military personnel, prisoners, and psychiatric patients at the base hospital. He then outlined the experiments themselves in six more pages that could have been, you know, written in some book, like crazy sci-fi sort of book. And so using LSD in combination with hypnosis, West proposed inducing confusion, amnesia, and specific mental disorders in people who would remember nothing of their interaction with him afterward. Yeah. They could change memories. They could take a memory you have and make it something different. It's wild. Yeesh. And I take it that's part of the book. Mm-hmm.
9: Yeah.
0: That would explain socialist Democrats.
10: Yes. And this correspondent between these two guys. And so as they've said, well, that whole, you know, sort of MK Ultra experiment was a failure. We really didn't get anything out of it. That is total BS. They got a lot out of it. They figured a lot out of it. And is that what basically the book had said?
9: Yeah.
0: Dang.
10: Yeah. So, you know, you're watching, you know, the Bourne Identity and stuff like that. You're like, well, I understand that this was something that was based upon something somebody read somewhere. No, you could research that out.
0: I'm really surprised there hasn't been a movie made about this.
10: I think there are different movies with these concepts that are in them.
9: Well, I think, Netflix actually made his book into a movie.
0: Did they?
9: Yeah.
0: Missed that one.
9: Came out a year ago. Yeah.
10: Any good? What was it called? Do you remember?
9: Chaos.
10: Oh, man, I'll have to look that up.
0: I got to look that up, too, now. Yeah. Now I'm really piqued.
10: Yeah, this is one of those things I was unfamiliar with until I just saw this dude's testimony this morning. I'm like, man, is that interesting. And this is one of those things where, as we're celebrating 250, we are the greatest country in the history of the world. Not without its flaws. Mm-hmm.
0: Well, no.
9: Well, I'm tired of even acknowledging that. It's like, well, what country doesn't have flaws?
10: Exactly. Exactly.
0: When you brought this story up, though, when you were talking about it, I thought you were talking about Michelob Ultra.
9: Well, actually, that is related to the MK Ultra. No, I'm just kidding. Not really.
10: Well, yes. That's one of the ways you were captured early on.
0: I never planned. I know. It's happened.
10: Any sort of fear that happens, you think beer. And that's why you were in the tavern every afternoon.
0: It would explain a lot, wouldn't it?
10: It's that time. We do it a couple of times a day. Go around the table. It may not be the biggest story out there, but it caught your attention. David, what's your story here?
9: Jen Psaki on MS Now, you know, Biden's former press secretary. Well, she was kicking around the old ruling yesterday that the Supreme Court handed down that said that, yeah, states can ban biological boys from playing in girls' sports.
10: Mm-hmm.
9: And there's a phrase that she uses in this interview with the NAACP legal counsel, Kristen Clark, about this, and it's kind of amazing.
7: Okay. One of the things I've seen out there from some legal experts, but I'm interested in your view, is that this is it's not just about this, that this is a slippery slope to potentially go after, you know, something more expansive, the ability, you know, against discrimination of any kind based on gender. What do you think? Is this a slippery slope to a larger objective and goal? What should we be clear
9: of? The pro-transing of kids people need to retire the phrase slippery slope.
10: No
9: forever.
10: Kidding.
9: Ever. They don't get to use that anymore.
10: No, they've used the grease on a lot of things.
9: They sure have, man.
10: To then say, what's this a slippery slope to? A little projection there, maybe.
9: Yeah, it really is.
10: Unreal.
0: Golly.
10: All right, Scotty, what do you got for what's your story?
0: WNBA story. I have another one of those today.
10: Wow.
0: WNBA changes the rules to deny Caitlin Clark. For years, this true story, the WNBA named its top two all-star vote-getters as captains. Last week, once it was clear that Caitlin Clark would top the fan vote for the second straight year, the league scrapped the captains entirely
10: yes.
0: and replaced them with honorary GMs picked from retired players.
9: Come yes. on.
0: The fans spoke. They voted, but they said, no, no, no. We can't allow that to happen. So they're not. How long before she just says enough? I'll go to Europe and play or whatever.
10: No, you can't do that.
0: I don't want to do this anymore.
9: I don't think she will.
0: I don't think she will either, because
9: I think when you're at that hyper competitive level, it becomes fuel, that kind of stuff.
10: Yeah. I mean, listen, man, I'm way over my skis here because I don't understand, you know, the physical body and injury and all that. I'm just a regular jamoke that just watches different things. She's got back issues now, right?
0: Yep.
10: Okay. She is not the biggest girl out there on the floor.
0: Oh, no.
10: I mean, as a guard, like, there is a fear that she's going to get so badly hurt that she's going to be injured for, like, months at a time.
0: Yeah, if not
10: back, stuff like that.
0: Yeah.
10: You know, I think that's a fear of some people. I mean, and that's not say you can't give her a hard foul. A hard basketball foul is fine. I think, like other people have talked about. But some of that stuff is... it's pretty bad, man. It's pretty obvious,
0: getting
10: too.
0: Getting poked in the eye is not part of a hard foul.
10: No.
0: No, neither is
10: dirty.
0: Your throat getting stepped on.
10: Yeah. For my story, this is really surprising to me. I happen to see this stat, that explicit music is on the decline.
0: What else are they going to do? I mean, they've taken it to where you as far as you can go with it.
10: I know, but it seems like it's always increasing. But, and this was from Spotify, and the story is people don't seem as interested in songs with sexual lyrics or profanity. Only 13% of Spotify's top 50 songs this year are flagged as explicit compared to, get this, 74% in 2018.
0: Yeah.
10: So some people think it comes down to a couple of factors. One, people are listening to nostalgic radio-friendly songs more than ever.
0: Yeah.
10: I'm always blown away by my... two of my kids, well, all of them really, all in their 20s. Like, even Flo from Pearl Jam, I'm like, where'd that come from?
0: Yeah.
10: But it's gone from like Alice in Chains to, you know, the different grunge artists, basically.
0: I even like the pop music stuff from that era. My granddaughter is in this, she saw the Michael Jackson movie, this whole Michael Jackson thing now.
10: Yeah, that should all be explicit.
0: Listen to, well, none of it was.
10: It should be labeled that way.
0: Well, it was.
10: He's a freak.
0: Well, he might have been, but I'm telling you, it's a whole other generation that's listening to these stuff again.
10: Yeah. Boy, I was really feeling positive about this with some of this music, and then you bring Michael Jackson into it.
0: Well, I'm just telling you what she, you know.
10: Yeah, and you gave her like the platinum record to put up on her wall.
0: Yeah, she wanted it, and I said okay.
10: Oh man, I don't know what's worse, giving her that or that Ouija board.
0: Please, different granddaughter, by the way.
10: Oh, different
0: not
10: granddaughter,
0: the same one.
10: Yeah. The Ouija board of the different one.
9: Yeah, corrupted one.
10: Did you ever get that Ouija board back after you're like, man, I should have did that?
0: It was disposed of.
10: Got it.
0: And it probably is going to resurrect itself again. I don't know.
10: Back to this story. That's part of it. That was reason one.
0: Yeah.
10: The second is just decreasing popularity of hip-hop and rap. Well, that's in the story. I know some people say, well, that's right.
0: I don't know about that, but oh well.
10: Dude, look at the top 10 right now.
0: Okay.
10: There's like three country songs.
0: That's because country is the top 40, is the pop music now. It really is.
10: But country music is being played on pop radio.
0: No, I right. That's what I mean. Yeah, it's like weird. It's
10: By the late 2010s, rap accounted for more than 50% of Spotify's top 50. Sometimes even 75%. This year, only 25%. Alternative and country gaining more spots on the chart. Maybe there's hope for America yet.
0: Bring guitars back.
10: Yes. You like guitars now?
0: Love guitar. I've always loved guitars.
10: Okay. You were a pop guy.
0: Don't start on me.
10: Synthesizers. Man. All right. Nimrod's in the news and a news update straight ahead.
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19: 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Now your local forecast from the Hanson Paving Weather Center.
26: Mainly cloudy with fog tonight with a chance of thunderstorms. Lows level off around 62. Winds out of the northeast around 5 miles per hour. Sunshine mixed with clouds at times tomorrow. Highs level off around 84. Lows dip down to about 64. Tomorrow night, clear skies. I'm Staff Meteorologist Paul Fromley on KNSI. Right now, 66.
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10: 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All right. The Markley, Van Camp, and Robbins Show. Man, it sucks if you're waking up sweating in the middle of the night. I've had that happen many times. Yes. Not since Ghostbed. 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I think a lot of people, you don't realize, sometimes it's not how hot it is outside. It's your mattress trapping heat all night long. Then you're waking up all sweaty.
0: Gross.
10: David, you've called yourself quite the sweater, and yes. It's all gone now.
9: Well, for the most part, it's hard to contain when you're just an aggressive, you know, radical sweater like me. 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
10: News update, David Van Camp.
9: Well, a couple of people climbed up the big tower on the Empire State Building. They've come down. They've been taken into custody. There was a marriage proposal. They hung a flag that had some of the dumbest, most trite things written on it.
10: Mm-hmm.
9: Like, what is it? The power of love is the only thing that can defeat the love of power, or some nonsense like that.
10: Yeah, then the love of power stops, or something like that.
9: Yeah, that, I mean, dude. That's the kind of stuff Bono reads and says, tone it down a little bit, guys.
0: Right, yeah.
9: That's a little too over the top here.
10: But yeah, they're taking away. It looked like he proposed, and she said yeah, because he busted out a ring.
0: Well, yeah.
9: When you're on top of the Empire State Building, there are implications if you say no.
0: Yeah, if she says no, what happens?
10: That is true.
0: A little pressure.
10: Well, there are a lot of different questions with this we'll have to get into later. Yeah. I guess for now, we better get to Nimrod. There we go.
19: When the going gets tough.
20: Damn it, this is too hard.
19: The dumb get dumber.
20: All right, Dean.
19: It's Nimrod's in the News on the Markley, Van Camp, and Robbins Show.
20: I love the poorly educated.
10: All right. Nimrod's in the News. We go to Canada and Ottawa, where, you have the city promoting something, you know, in public squares. Okay, whatever. Well, they're going to make signs. And if you're the sign maker, you got one job. Yeah. Not that hard. You just put the right. Yes. Well, now we have mistakenly announced the formation of pubic squares.
0: Oh, see. How did that happen?
10: You got to wonder.
0: Gatekeepers here.
10: Purple posters explaining the city's Uncommon Spaces initiative. Well, they had a little spelling error. And now we're talking about pubic spaces. Now you've got to redo the whole thing. Just part of it. And that's Nimrod's in the news.
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30: The celebration's on hold in D.C. I'm Daria Albinger, Fox News. The big 4th of July extravaganza was supposed to be underway by now on the National Mall, with the president expected to speak in a matter of minutes. We're not sure that's going to happen at this point. The mall's been evacuated as strong storms move through the area. Now, what we are being told is that the president is expected to deliver his July 4th speech tonight, although the exact timing remains fluid due to the severe weather. Earlier today, Vice President Vance was in New York, where a parade of tall ships from around the world joined U.S. military vessels on the Hudson River. He greeted them and the crowds who were there to see him.
31: While the Continental Congress met in Philadelphia to ratify the Declaration of Independence, General Washington was right here in Manhattan, peering out on this beautiful land and beautiful sea. His attention was fixed on the horizon, watching for sails of the most powerful navy.
30: It was the largest fleet of the world's tall ships and gray hull ships to sail past the Statue of Liberty. We've just gotten an update on the president's speech. He's expected to deliver his remarks at 11 o'clock Eastern time. And then the fireworks will follow. It's going to be a late night on the National Mall. The president addressed a crowd at Mount Rushmore last night.
32: A generation after we fought and won the Cold War against the menace of communism, there is now a resurgence of the communist menace in our land, including from newcomers to our country who embrace ideas totally opposed to our way of life and our great success.
30: He talked up American exceptionalism and he warned of what he calls a new threat to the nation. In Venezuela, deaths from the earthquakes last week taking a jump to nearly 3,000. 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
30: At the World Cup, Morocco pounded Canada 3-0, and France got past Paraguay 1-0 in a 4th of July match in Philadelphia.
8: Today is the start of the round of 16 here in Philadelphia, and it'll be Paraguay versus France. David versus Goliath. Paraguay upsetting Germany. Can they take down two heavyweights in a row? You know, last night, Cape Verde, the Cinderella story so far of this World Cup, the smallest nation to ever make the knockout stage, almost defeating the defending champions Lionel Messi and Argentina. Cape Verde's Sidney Cabral with maybe the goal of the World Cup to tie it, but ultimately losing 3-2 in extra time. Now, as for the United States, the men's team is preparing for its game against Belgium 8 p.m. Monday night. A win sends the U.S. to the quarterfinals for just the second time ever.
30: That's Fox's Brian Yenis. Fort Campbell, Kentucky is marking the nation's 250th with a classic American celebration, a block party.
12: This is the only official America 250 event happening at a military base. So it's really pretty special because what better way to celebrate America than the men and women who defend it. So this place is going to be packed up when it kicks off. A Ferris wheel, lots of games here. And then we have lots of food trucks, delicious tacos. I can tell you it smells good out here. So these people who are coming are in for a treat. There's also going to be a military ceremony, a concert, and a lot of fireworks. But really, what makes Fort Campbell so special? It's not about the celebration. It's the mission here and the history of this place. The post is home to some of the Army's most elite units.
30: That's Fox's Brooke Taylor. And again, we have just gotten word from the White House that the president is expected to give his 4th of July address at 11 o'clock Eastern time. And then the fireworks are going to follow. I'm Daria Albinger. This is Fox News.
13: 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Now your local forecast from the Hanson Paving Weather Center.
14: Mainly cloudy skies expected with fog in spots tonight with a slight chance of thunderstorms. Lows level off around 62. Winds out of the northeast around 5 miles per hour. Sunshine mixed with clouds at times tomorrow. High temperatures reach up to 84. Lows dip down to about 64. Tomorrow night, clear skies. I'm meteorologist Paul Trombley on KNSI. Right now, it's 66 degrees.
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10: The Markley, Van Camp, and Robbins Show. Jamie Markley, David Van Camp, Scott Robbins, yep. Thank you for being here. Supreme Court, big decisions. Some people are applauding, some very disappointed.
9: Yeah, well, the birthright citizenship thing As expected, the Trump administration lost at the Supreme Court with that. They said that, yes, under the 14th Amendment, anybody born physically in the United States is automatically a citizen of the United States.
10: I thought the Supreme Court was just a tool of Trump.
9: Right? I mean, I'm just kind of surprised right now, right? But they, you know, they, I guess they still are. I'm not sure. The gripe that I've been seeing more and more of is, I can't believe this was 5-4, or depending on how you read it, 6-3. But
0: well, win's a win, man. I mean, right? Come on.
9: But they're like, I can't believe it wasn't unanimous.
0: Yeah.
10: Unbelievable.
0: Well, I'm not surprised.
10: Okay.
0: If they're not bitching about something, they're not happy.
9: I am. So. I am laughing at all the people who say, yeah, the plain text of the 14th Amendment is very clear. Say the same people who say that shall not be infringed doesn't really mean that.
10: Right. Yeah. It's never consistent that way.
0: Interpretation of constitutional law.
10: Yes.
0: Yes.
10: But as far as dogs and girls sports.
9: Yep. That went down. Yes. That is that states can actually ban boys who identify as girls from participating in girls sports. And so Peyton McNabb, she's a former North Carolina high school athlete who was injured by a dude playing in her sport. And she was on Fox News to talk about the ruling.
10: Okay.
3: You know, I'm just feeling so blessed. Of course, this is something that means a lot to me. It affected me personally. And, you know, there's a lot of eyes on this. Across the country, there's families, there's parents and there's coaches and daughters who are watching this decision being made. And I'm just so thankful that they get to understand that they are protected and it's okay for their state to protect them, because, I mean, that's all it was. All that they were having to determine is if it was okay if states could protect their girls or if it was allowed.
10: Yeah.
9: Pretty simple.
0: Nobody still, the blue states won't do it.
9: Well, no.
0: Of course.
10: No, and then there will be lawsuits. And again, this should be just a common sense thing.
9: Yeah.
0: You would think.
10: Yes. I mean, this is one of those things you could say 10 years ago, could you envision this happening? Like, not that long ago.
9: Yeah.
0: No.
10: Where this would even be a fight.
0: No.
10: And you talked about people still out protesting it today.
9: Yeah, the whole thing. I mean, there was a movie about, what was he, a washed up or a controversial NBA player who still wanted to play ball, and so he got kicked out of the NBA, and he winds up going and playing in the WNBA. The movie is called Juana Man. It's a real movie.
0: It is a real movie. Yeah.
9: They were making fun now of the concept.
10: Yes, of course.
0: They've been talking about this forever. I mean, would you rather have to go into the real world and get a real job after your basketball career fizzles out, or would you rather go in the WNBA?
10: Well, it would be, and don't you think it's a matter of time before someone does it?
0: Well, yeah.
10: This is like a 3-year project.
0: Yeah. Yes.
10: Like, all right, I'm going to punk the entire world here.
0: Yeah.
10: You know, and make secret recordings as it's happening, as you're identifying as a woman, and you go into the WNBA.
0: Yeah, and if they don't let me, well, we got problems.
10: Well, of course.
0: Because I am a woman.
10: Yeah. And that might be when the whole thing turned. Because there would be some women in the league going, okay, this isn't right.
9: Yeah.
0: So many of them say they support this.
10: Oh, I know.
0: And because it hasn't happened to them.
10: Exactly.
0: Yeah, we'll see.
10: Yeah. The whole WNBA thing right now, with the Caitlin Clark controversy.
0: Oh, and
10: it's crazy.
0: What's her teammate's name?
10: Oh, Sophie Cunningham.
0: Sophie Cunningham. Yeah.
10: With the whole pointing meme?
0: Yeah.
10: That is one of the funniest things I've ever
0: hilarious.
10: Seen.
0: Well, I saw how it started. I hadn't seen the video until last night.
10: Yeah.
0: Where the woman on the other team is pointing at her.
10: Oh, yeah.
0: And then she starts pointing.
10: Oh, yeah.
9: Who doesn't appreciate
0: cocks her head and points. Yeah.
9: Who doesn't appreciate a crap-talking smoke show, man?
10: I mean, dude, that was the thing. And she's not afraid of a fight at all.
9: No.
10: I mean, that's what, you know, makes you want to watch that team.
9: Well,
10: I still don't do it, but I'll watch the clips for sure.
9: Well, right now, the number one and number two jersey sales are Sophie Cunningham and Caitlin Clark.
10: Yes.
9: Caitlin Clark's number one. I think
10: for the WNBA.
9: For the WNBA.
10: Did you see jersey sales overall?
9: Mm-mm.
10: Basketball. Steph Curry, number one. Number two, Caitlin Clark.
9: Wow.
10: Not number surprised. Three, LeBron.
9: That's why they hate her so much.
10: She's the reason they're making more money.
9: Yeah.
10: But yeah, she's out with a back injury. I don't know if you've seen like the whole montage of clips of her just getting beaten, kicked around.
9: Yeah.
10: It is pretty remarkable.
9: Oh, yeah. Even Christine Brennan, who's a liberal sports writer, was out there saying the league's got to do something to protect her because she got throat punched.
10: Yes.
9: I mean, what the hell?
10: I know, man. It's wild.
0: I saw one idiot we both know that was online talking about this being, if you are a Caitlin Clark fan or if you understand what's been going on and this is the stake you're claiming, then you're a racist.
9: Okay.
10: What do you mean?
0: You're a racist. If you all of a sudden don't feel Caitlin Clark's aggrieved by what's happening and she's going to get hurt and she's doing and they're punishing her and all this stuff, then you are, in fact, the racist.
10: I don't even understand the argument.
0: No, it's a white girl and the black girls are beating her up. So if you see it that way, then you're a racist.
10: Got it. So I would say this to that person. Let's say that most of the league was white and this was a black girl.
0: Oh, I agree.
10: And the same thing was happening. Oh, my gosh.
0: Yeah. I don't even want to make a race issue out of it. It's somebody's getting the crap beat out of them every single night.
10: Sure.
0: And is, by the way, the golden goose of the WNBA.
10: Yes.
0: You dopes. What are you doing?
10: I know.
0: But you're a racist if you feel that way.
10: Okay. That's why racist doesn't mean anything to anybody anymore. Again, for most people in the country, they really don't care the color of someone. I know the left always wants to make it that white people have a problem with something.
0: Mm-hmm.
10: Okay. To which, dude, that nut liberal Jennifer Welch.
0: Oh, boy.
9: Rock slide face, yeah.
10: That's what, yeah. I knew you had a name for her, yeah. David. Did you hear her take?
0: No. On that?
10: Just on, you will not believe her take as far as race and white people.
0: Oh, she's white.
10: She's white.
0: Yeah.
10: Yes. But whites cannot take black and brown excellence and good looks. Whites have a huge problem with it.
9: What?
10: Yes.
0: She said that?
10: Roll the clip. Here we go.
4: They don't want people to be able to fail forward the same way they do because somewhere deep inside them, they know they're not the smartest people in the room. They know they don't have the best ideas in the room. How do we know this? Because they're borrowing ideas from Nazi Germany, a failed experiment that led to a Holocaust of millions of people.
9: What are we talking about here?
10: It's delusional. She goes on, you'll get it.
4: But they're trying it again because they're so inferior and they're so terrified that Zoran Mamdani or that Barack Obama isn't white, but they're smarter, they're better looking, they're more liked. And I could go on and on and on down the list. Black excellence or brown excellence exposes white mediocrity and they can't stomach it.
10: Right. That's what it is.
9: Boy, that's some groveling right there.
10: Totally.
9: Oh, my gosh.
10: I don't know what that was all about, but it's her and her homely co-host.
9: Yeah.
10: All I could think was what they're trying to say, attractive black men, please cut us a break. I don't know. Please.
0: They're part of the minority group, Shovel Face.
9: That's one of the best jokes from that movie, Get Out. That came out, like, what was that, 10 years ago, 11 years ago, whatever?
10: Yeah.
9: It was a black guy meeting an all-white wealthy family, and the dad goes and sees the white or the black boyfriend and says, hey, you know, I would have voted for Obama a third time if I could have.
10: That's right, exactly.
9: She is the living embodiment of that joke.
10: Yes. Okay. Well said. Now, that whole thing's delusional.
0: You can't actually believe that.
10: So all the white people that voted for Obama the first time, okay, but didn't the second time because all of a sudden he didn't do what he said he was going to do and he was totally full of BS. All of a sudden, those people became afraid of the black man?
9: Yes.
10: And his good looks? Good night. That's hysterical.
0: Man, that's hard to wrap your head around that whole conversation. Whatever I just heard right there. Yeah.
10: I thought so, man.
0: Man, that is a sick person.
10: Very much so.
0: That is just so delusional. Yeah.
10: And again, what did you call her again, David?
9: Rock slide face.
10: Rock yes. Slide. I will maintain that if she was really a gracious, sweet person, you would say she's attractive enough.
5: I really would. Yeah. But because the heart is so dark, yeah. It is like 10 miles of gravel road.
9: It is. Ugh. No end in sight.
5: No kidding.
0: You can't get off the road. You just keep driving it.
5: Like, potholes.
0: God, it's everywhere.
9: It's like you're trying to run up the down escalator, you know? Terrible.
0: He get beat back every time.
5: So, do you have an update on Wiener?
9: California.
0: This is great too. Yeah,
9: California State Senator Scott Wiener. He got run out of a trans march because even though he is a left wing lunatic, apparently he doesn't sufficiently hate Israel, according to the activists. So it's very
5: That's right.
9: It's very odd, and so he.

0: the destruction of Palestinian communities. And I support trans people. So, you know, I think I try to take a pro-human approach.
1: Mm-hmm. You stand for nothing.
2: Hey, it doesn't matter. They hate you, right. Dude.
3: Oh, yeah.
1: Even though you had your leather codpiece on, it doesn't matter.
2: It was. He was at the Kink Festival, and he had the leather straps on and all that stuff. Yeah.
3: Yeah.
4: Well, I guess he went on and groveled. He did what he was supposed to do. Is that it? That what worked?
5: Wiener did stand up and take the beat.
2: He is. Say, based on some of the photos from that that particular parade, I mean, he is good at getting on his knees.
4: Well, so. I guess, yeah. I'm just thinking of those classic Bill O'Reilly clips from back in the day.
5: Wiener will be beaten down to size.
4: That was about a different Wiener. That was about Anthony.
2: Carlos Danger, yeah.
4: Yes, that's right.
1: What is with any dude last named Wiener is so weird.
4: Oh. Isn't that just... That's like decided ahead of time, isn't it?
5: The Wiener situation has exploded.
4: I know. Okay, enough. Yeah, that's probably enough.
1: Yeah. He Double was. Andres are endless.
4: I know. It just goes on and on. That was Bill for like weeks going, man.
5: Give us some inside stuff on this Wiener dude.
4: All right. Yeah, we get it. Okay. Bill Maher took some criticism for having J.D. Vance on his show. He responds. And the five stories we're watching today coming right up.
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14: 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Now your local forecast from the Hanson Paving Weather Center.
15: Mainly cloudy skies expected with fog in spots tonight with a slight chance of thunderstorms. Lows level off around 62. Winds out of the northeast around 5 miles per hour. Sunshine mixed with clouds at times tomorrow. High temperatures reach up to 84. Lows dip down to about 64. Tomorrow night, clear skies. I'm meteorologist Paul Trombley on KNSI. Right now, it's 66 degrees.
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6: The Markley, Van Camp, and Robbins Show. 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
7: One, two, three, four, five.
8: All right, we got number five here. U.S.-Iran diplomacy in Doha going on. Qatar is mediating over $6 billion in frozen Iranian funds, while Tehran insists that any interim deal must be implemented before final talks begin. So they're not sending direct representatives to come talk to the United States. Here we go again. Number four, shipping traffic, meanwhile, through the Strait of Hormuz is rebounding after the weekend's attacks, easing some of the most immediate pressures on the waterway. Number three, the UAE, meanwhile, is moving aggressively outside of OPEC, the big global oil cartel. They left. June oil exports hit a record 3.7 million barrels per day from the UAE. They're also planning another pipeline that can circumvent the Strait of Hormuz entirely.
6: Smart.
8: Number two, the Supreme Court has ruled that states can, in fact, ban boys from playing in girls' sports. Technically, it was 6-3, but the liberals agreed in part, dissented in part, basically. And I've been summing it up all day this way. Their arguments were, the majority is right, but I don't like it. I don't want reality to be this way. And then Clarence Thomas is like, yeah, no matter how you identify, a boy's a boy and a girl's a girl. Tough. Life sucks sometimes.
6: Yep.
8: Number one, the Supreme Court has ruled that the children of illegal aliens and foreign nationals born in the U.S. count as American citizens. The birthright citizenship landmark ruling today. Not going the Trumpster's way.
6: Yeah,
8: too bad. Those are the top five stories that we are watching today. 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
6: There was a story out of the New York Post talking about different people complaining that, well, there's not enough patriotic merchandise for our 250th birthday. Like, people thought you would see it all over the place, and they're just not seeing it because they're seeing a lot of World Cup stuff, but not stuff for the 250th birthday.
9: I've seen a lot of stuff.
6: Okay.
9: Yeah.
6: Would you say it was the same as it was in 1976 for the 200th?
9: I don't know if I was paying much attention in 1976.
6: Talked about it before. It was everywhere.
9: I'm sure it was, yeah.
6: But yeah, people are saying there were special products, decorations, collectibles, even school supplies. It was everywhere. You couldn't escape it. And yeah, you see the 250 some places, but not like it was,
9: right,
6: you know, before. So
8: we live in a time when half the country finds the American flag problematic.
6: It's so sad, man.
8: It is sad. And I think it's sad for the people who feel that way, too, because, you know, whether it's people canceling performances at the nation's capital because they're afraid of backlash and all of that, protesting the 250th birthday celebrations altogether. You have no idea how much power you have given Donald Trump in your own soul.
6: That's true.
8: And that's really sad to me.
6: Well, and then people are talking about, and we've got so many people now in the country visiting saying, this place is incredible for a number of different reasons.
9: Right.
6: And it's not just because Costco has so much stuff. It's like cultural things, different freedoms that people have that they just take for granted. This is the Markley, Van Camp, and Robin Show. So, yeah, we'll get more into that later. And then there's different opinions out there on these Supreme Court decisions. Jonathan Turley weighing in. We can get to. But biggest story of the day, I suppose, is this Supreme Court stuff.
8: Yeah, birthright citizenship is probably the biggest one, because now they have declared that the 14th Amendment guarantees the right of citizenship to anybody physically born in the United States.
9: Whether your parents are
8: here legally, whether they're citizens, whether they're legal permanent, doesn't matter. As long as you were born here, that's what matters.
6: Yeah. And I haven't heard it yet, but I saw some people critical of what Ketanji Brown, you saw her, said about that. I don't know if you heard that clip or not.
9: I haven't heard
10: Ketanji, well, you saw her.
6: Well, we can get to that coming up. And around a What's Your Story in just a few.
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13: News. I'm Deborah Valentine. Vice President J.D. Vance in New York City on July 4th for the Sail Forth 250 Parade of Tall Ships.
14: Today we celebrate 250 years of America, facing the future without fear. 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
13: Thunderstorms in the nation's capital delaying President Trump's speech until 11 p.m. Eastern time. A days-long funeral in Iran for the country's former supreme leader killed in February at the start of the U.S.-Israel-Iran conflict.
15: Hundreds of thousands of people filling the streets of Tehran today as Iran began a days-long funeral for the supreme leader Ayatollah Ali Khamenei, killed in a U.S.-backed Israeli airstrike during the Iran war.
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16: This is The Ox, and I'm on the road for you all year. 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
24: 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Now your local forecast from the Hanson Paving Weather Center.
25: Mainly cloudy skies expected with fog and spots tonight with a slight chance of thunderstorms. Lows level off around 62. Winds out of the northeast around 5 miles per hour. Sunshine mixed with clouds at times tomorrow. High temperatures reach up to 84. Lows dip down to about 64 tomorrow night. Clear skies. I'm meteorologist Paul Frombly on KNSI. Right now, it's 66 degrees.
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0: The Markley, Van Camp, and Robin Show. I'm Jamie Markley, the Gen Xer, the Millennial, David Van Camp, and the Sexy Boomer. That's Scott Robbins. Mm-hmm. Okay, birthright citizenship. Supreme Court says, yep. Yeah, it's allowed.
1: Yes.
0: Who do you want to hear first? Jonathan Turley reaction or Donji Brown? You saw her back in April arguing for it.
1: Well, I think we can go to the old law professor.
2: I like Turley a lot, yeah.
0: All right. Here's Jonathan Turley's reaction. Bon Fox.
3: It is a roaring decision in favor of birthright citizenship as contained within the 14th Amendment. That is despite the countervailing evidence of some of the drafters of that amendment that they did not want this to be something that would cover birthright citizenship. Now, having said that, there are very good arguments on both sides here, good faith arguments. And I'm just reading through the Roberts decision today, but it is a very comprehensive and good faith argument. What is left here is a decision for the country as to whether it wants to examine a constitutional amendment. Some countries that have had birthright citizenship got rid of it because many of us believe it's an incredibly ill-considered policy.
0: Yeah, because it wasn't what it was originally designed for.
2: Right.
0: How different countries or people are using it. To just get into the country, have the kid, and then, boy, you're in from there on out.
1: Well, I think once you know, Republicans in Congress have wrapped up their latest dog parade, mm-hmm. one of the things that maybe they could look at is a way to legally crack down on these birth tourism sites. Like people who actually run essentially birthing hospitals right. in Guam, yeah. California, Florida, for people from all over the world to come in, and while they're here, maybe they take a month-long vacation, and then they give birth, and then their kid is a U.S. citizen. There's got to be a way to knock that down.
0: Oh, yeah.
1: To say, no, you can't run that kind of operation.
0: Yeah, because I don't blame the people trying to do it.
1: Nope.
0: Because that's what the law is.
2: Mm-hmm. Now, your kid has to come out speaking English.
0: So this is getting shared a lot. This was back in April. Ketanji Brown, you saw her arguing for it. And I'll just play it. Roll it.
4: I was thinking about this, and I think there are various sources that say this, that you obviously have permanent allegiance based on being born in whatever country you're from. That's what everybody recognizes. But you also have local allegiance when you are on the soil of this other sovereign. And I was thinking, you know, I'm a U.S. citizen and visiting Japan. And what it means is that, if I steal someone's wallet in Japan, the Japanese authorities can arrest me and prosecute me. It's allegiance meaning, can they control you as a matter of law? I can also rely on them if my wallet is stolen to, under Japanese law, go and prosecute the person who has stolen it. So there's this relationship based on, even though I'm a temporary traveler, I'm just on vacation in Japan, I'm still locally owing allegiance in that.
0: Okay, got it, Scott?
2: Well, that was a Kamala Harris storytelling graduate right there. Holy cow.
1: When the hypothetical involves theft, Ketanji, why did the subject of the hypothetical have to be a black person?
0: That's
1: pretty racist to me.
0: Yeah, put you on that.
2: All right, gosh, long and winding road.
0: Yeah. Well, and then Maze on X has a flashback to 1993 with Dianne Feinstein. And honestly, I wasn't really following politics in 1993, so I've never even seen her look like this before. I'm guessing she's going to speak coherently because this was about birthright citizenship back in the day. Everybody up for this?
1: Sure.
0: Here we go.
5: Should you have a system where people can come to this country, even if they're well-to-do, get on Medicaid and give birth to a baby and then go back? The answer is no. And we know that Medicaid laws are being used and abused to do just this in the state of California. I'd like to see that stopped. About 13% of the California prison population, costing close to $300 million a year, are illegal aliens. I've had judges in Los Angeles and Orange County tell me one half of their criminal dockets are illegal aliens. Presently, a convicted illegal alien has the option of serving their sentence in California or being returned to their country of origin. I think that option ought to be removed.
0: Well, that's just hateful rhetoric. Obviously, MAGA before MAGA.
2: That is insanity when you hear Democrats saying that now.
0: Isn't it?
2: That just, yes.
0: I know.
2: It's remarkable.
0: Yes.
2: That's sane.
0: I know. I know.
2: Man.
0: Yeah.
2: That's a very pragmatic, practical approach to the problem.
0: Yes, it is.
2: Can't have any of that now.
0: No.
1: Oh, no. I mean,
2: now
1: the state of California didn't just put a stop to it. They pressed the brake, or they pressed the pedal to the metal on this.
2: Yeah, it's accelerator. Yeah, it's wild when you hear that now.
0: Oh, I
2: coming
0: know.
2: Coming from the staunch Democrat.
0: I know. Well, wow. And it's, you're talking now a party that's open borders, and it's staunch girl sports, and it's communism. It's
2: unreal.
0: It's wild. That's why we had that clip of Bill Maher talking to J.D. Vance saying, if this is where the party is, then my vote's in play and it's you or Rubio.
2: Yeah.
0: And then he got ripped for even having J.D. Vance on. And then I forget where he was at, but he was asked about it. Like, hey, what about that criticism? And then there's another question. Here's how he answered.
6: Did your view of J.D. Vance change at all after you did the interview with him?
7: Did what?
6: Your views and your opinion of J.D. Vance heading into the interview versus after?
7: Mine didn't, because I talk to these guys all the time. And when I say these guys, I mean politicians and Republicans. So I know they're always going to be like that. They're never like this. Oh, everyone says after the show, Marjorie Taylor Greene, I kind of liked her. And it's like, yeah, everybody's a monster till you talk to them. And, you know, are there things we're never going to agree on? Yeah. But, you know, a guy like that, I knew it. I knew that kind of guy. They're happy warriors. He hit them with, you know, three really, really hard-hitting things that say you can't keep doing that. And they answer it, they evade it, but they don't hold it against you. It doesn't turn hateful. That's who it is. Some people don't want that. They want, you know, they would never be happy unless J.D. Vance walked out and I punched him in the nose. That's the only thing that would satisfy certain people. I don't play that game. I like to actually talk to people.
0: Yeah. Well, he's out of the party. He's getting kicked out next.
1: Pretty much, yeah. Already is for a whole lot of people.
0: Yeah. Oh, yeah. Yeah, I know a guy. He was a huge Bill Maher guy until like 3 years ago. Bill Maher's lost his mind.
2: You can't deviate from the script, man. If you do, you're out.
0: I guess, man.
2: You're out.
0: It's crazy to me. All right, it's that time. Do it a couple of times a day. Go around the table. It may not be the biggest story out there, but it caught your attention and you want to bring it in. But David, what's your story here?
1: Well, speaking of Bill Maher, that was probably from him at the Kennedy Center, because he was awarded the Mark Twain Prize for American Humor.
0: Yeah.
1: At the Kennedy Center. Now, this isn't about him, though. John Mellencamp, he was there to play some songs.
0: Okay.
1: Well, and I want to bring up the review from Entertainment Weekly.
0: Okay.
1: And what they said about John Mellencamp. Right. Says, when John Mellencamp took to the stage, he joked, if I don't play your favorite song, blame Bill. He picked the songs. The Rocker opened with the ubiquitous classic rock radio jam, Ain't That America.
2: What?
1: It's not the name of the song.
0: No. And how hard is it to research it if you're writing the piece?
2: Can you play Ain't That America? No, but I can play Pink Houses.
1: And closed with the Deep Cut Authority song. That's not a deep cut. That charted. That was in the top 20.
0: That was a big hit.
2: Big hit.
0: Yeah. Gee whiz.
2: Can they put somebody who knows something about?
0: No, they won't do it.
2: I mean, it's really remarkable.
0: Because it's just the young clowns they bring in there. Yep, just write it.
2: The Rocker.
0: Yes. Deep Cut.
1: Johnny deep Jones. Cut Authority song. Number 15 song is a deep cut.
0: Yeah. That stuff has driven me nuts, and you know it for years.
2: Yeah, I know, me
1: too.
2: I'm
1: just thinking the ZZ Top review that you bring up.
0: Oh, the one, Peoria, Illinois. Unbelievable. The one guy in the band without the beard.
2: Yeah.
0: Frank Beard.
2: Yeah, I know.
0: Frank Beard's beard in the spotlight. His beard? Are you serious? Remember that Kiss played a show. It was the Hot in the Shade tour. They had the big Sphinx thing.
2: Oh, yeah.
0: Of course they did, because it was like Spinal Tap.
2: It was Kiss, yeah.
0: Well, it was supposed to shoot sparks out of its eyes, which was a ripoff of Iron Maiden. But at that particular show, it had malfunctioned and didn't work. But the reviewer didn't really go to the show. I'm sure he was reading reviews of other shows where he talked about the sparks coming out of the Sphinx.
2: So like, oh, no, he claimed that show, the sparks came out of the
0: Sphinx? Oh, yes.
2: Oh, come on.
0: Yeah, I'm looking at the review, and I'm like, you didn't even go to the show.
2: Jeez.
0: Yeah, that stuff drives me crazy.
2: Holy cow.
0: All right, Scotty, what do you got for your story?
2: This is breaking news. It's kind of interesting. LeBron James told the Los Angeles Lakers he's not coming back. But he said he's not done playing.
0: He's going to a different team then.
2: The word has it that it's going to be the, he's going to be hooking up in San Francisco.
0: The Golden State.
2: With the Warriors. That's the word. Today. I was a little surprised by that when I saw that, because I thought he was going to hang it up, but he's not. He's still put out, what, 20.9 points a game last year, 7.2 assists, 6.1 rebounds. Played 60. I'm not a fan either.
0: What he's done on the floor is pretty remarkable.
2: Well, I agree.
0: It's crazy.
2: I 100% agree. And he's 41.
0: I know.
2: Doing this.
0: Yeah.
2: So he decided he was going to let him know that he wasn't coming back, didn't want to play for the Lakers anymore. So it's the end of that.
0: I don't know that the Lakers wanted him either.
2: Well, it frees up a bunch of money. They can do a bunch of stuff with.
0: Yeah, well, people were saying they should cut bait with him anyway. So, yeah, that's interesting.
2: He's taking his talents to San Francisco.
0: It just seems to me like I'm going to go ahead and make this move before it's done to me. Mm-hmm. But who knows?
2: I mean, everybody's saying all the right things with the Lakers brass, how lucky we were to have him, but, you know, blah, blah, blah, blah, blah.
0: Yes.
2: But I would imagine there is a feeling of, good.
0: Yeah.
2: And the Warriors are going to be going, wait, what? Wait a minute.
0: Yeah. For my story, this was out of Chicago, because it seems like whether it's the governor of Illinois or the mayor of Chicago, Brandon Johnson, it's all like, everything's good here. We don't need any help when it comes to crime. Okay. Local story. Roll it.
8: Three people are in custody after a local news crew was attacked near the Adler Planetarium. CBS reporter and photographer were approached by three men in a tow truck before a live report yesterday afternoon. CBS says a man got out while shouting racial slurs and ordering his dog to attack. Another man smashed their camera while a third broke their windshield. The men took off without harming the reporter or the photographer. 20 minutes later, police tracked the tow truck to Brighton Park, where witnesses say the men were pointing a gun at people on the street. The suspects were taken into custody after a brief chase and a crash. A high-powered rifle was confiscated from that truck.
0: Yeah, okay. And on it goes to good old Chicago.
2: Three men in the truck, you say.
1: We're just there to talk about some 4th of July sale, yeah, probably. Right. The aquarium.
0: Oh, my goodness. Yeah, I guess I could have saved that one for Nimrod's in the news, but I got something else. And a news update, just a few.
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25: 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Now your local forecast from the Hanson Paving Weather Center.
26: Mainly cloudy skies expected with fog and spots tonight with a slight chance of thunderstorms. Lows level off around 62. Winds out of the northeast around 5 miles per hour. Sunshine mixed with clouds at times tomorrow. High temperatures reach up to 84. Lows dip down to about 64. Tomorrow night, clear skies. I'm meteorologist Paul Trombley on KNSI. Right now, it's 66 degrees.
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0: 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Van Camp and Robin Show. Well, if you thought about losing significant weight and you've heard about the shots or you've seen people that have taken the shots and you saw the effects, you're like, I'd like that, but boy, I don't want needles. Or you don't like that. Or maybe you've heard about some of the side effects that can come with that. Scott doesn't like to talk about the side effects.
2: No. Doesn't They're like everything you'd expect.
0: Talk about depends or anything
2: okay.
0: like that.
2: All right.
0: So if you're saying, I want the results, but I don't want to sign up for the rest of it, you should check this out.
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1: Boy, Democrats are still not able to take a win at the Supreme Court. It's crazy. After the birthright citizenship ruling came down. Greg Kassar, he's the Democrat who missed lunch and called it a hunger strike. Remember that?
0: Oh, yeah.
1: They had the dramatic photos of him, like, pouring water on his head. He's got, like, the pulse oximeter, whatever it's called, on his on his finger.
2: Skip lunch.
1: Here he is on Capitol Hill.
3: To protect the rights of all citizens. And the way we do that is reining in this hyper-partisan Supreme Court. It's time to have a Supreme Court that is for the people and not just for their big donors.
1: All right. Donald Trump should today announce that he's nominating four new Supreme Court justices.
0: No kidding. Like, if you're still going to be saying that same crap after the last 2 days.
2: Yeah.
0: My goodness.
2: They got nothing. This is what they do.
0: It is true. They do it for a living. You're right.
2: Pride and true, you know?
0: You're right.
2: Yep.
0: The miss a meal hunger strike guy is still griping and moaning.
2: Of course
0: he is. Yeah, we got to get to them, Rod. There we go.
4: When the going gets tough.
5: Damn it, this is too hard.
4: The dumb get dumber.
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5: I love the poorly educated.
0: All right. Nimrod's the news, just north of Seattle. Fire investigators saying, there's evidence that a homeowner was actually smoking when 700 pounds of fireworks exploded in the neighborhood in Greenbank. And you're talking destroying two homes, damaging a third, injuring five people, including two firefighters. Everybody's going to recover fine. They'll be okay. But yeah, it was crazy.
7: I believe it was a significant amount. Initial estimates were probably in the 700-pound range. I believe this individual was buying fireworks for an event that they were doing.
8: He had just had some pallets lifted, and he said he was got a deal on them, and then he stored them.
7: Estimation right now is some smoking materials were around the fireworks in question.
0: Oh, boy.
2: Would have been the third largest display in America.
0: Oh, my gosh.
2: Yeah.
0: People in different neighbors said, we saw the fireworks. We could see on his back porch. He had an AC outside trying to keep him cool. Weird thing. Nothing about it felt right. And then he was seen smoking earlier. And the next thing you know, boom. And that's Nimrod's in the News.
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29: Maybe he's not a smiler.
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29: Maybe he's just being a boy. 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
11: 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Oh, poor baby. I think his gums hurt.
29: Maybe he's just tired.
11: Or maybe his tummy hurts. He didn't eat that much.
29: Maybe he's not ticklish.
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6: July 4th celebrations. I'm Deborah Valentine, Fox News. Extreme heat and thunderstorms affecting America 250 celebrations this July 4th. A crowd on hand at the National Mall in Washington, D.C. was ordered to take cover due to thunderstorms ahead of President Trump's address rescheduled to 11 p.m. Eastern Time. Vice President J.D. Vance paid a visit to New York City today for the Sail 4th 250 Parade of Tall Ships.
12: It is a very American thing to ring in 250 years of American history by parading our naval and Air Force might for the world to see. But I can't help but consider that 250 years ago, the waters of New York Harbor looked very, very different.
6: The boat parade began at the Verrazano Narrows Bridge, past the Statue of Liberty to the Hudson River, heading north to the George Washington Bridge. Fort Campbell, Kentucky is marking America 250 historic celebration. Fox's Brooke Taylor reports from the military base home to the 101st Airborne Division.
13: It's the only America 250 event happening on an active military base. You have a massive carnival. You have rides, games, any type of food you could imagine. We have a lemonade stand, you name it. But what really stands out is who is out here. These are military families, people who know better than anyone what it means to defend this country and the freedoms that we are celebrating. Now, this is one of the country's most important military installations, so we can't celebrate America's 250 without talking about the incredible history here. Fort Campbell, it is home to some of the Army's most elite units, including the legendary 101st Airborne Division, known as the Screaming Eagles. They changed the course of World War II with their parachute assault in Normandy on D-Day.
6: New York City celebrating the nation's semi-quincentennial by holding eight ball drops in Times Square, each taking place at midnight for every American time zone. 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
6: As the U.S. celebrates, Iran mourns as it holds a days-long funeral for its late leader killed at the start of the U.S.-Israel-Iran conflict.
16: Hundreds of thousands of people filling the streets of Tehran today as Iran began a days-long funeral for the Supreme Leader Ayatollah Ali Khamenei, killed in a U.S.-backed Israeli airstrike during the Iran War. Crowds marching past his flag-draped coffin chanting death to America and death to Israel, man calling for revenge. That funeral also marking a pivotal moment for Iran's leadership as the Ayatollah Mojtaba Khamenei takes power and the regime tries to strengthen its position during negotiations over a permanent end to the war and control of the Strait of Hormuz.
6: Fox's Paul Stevens reporting. Only 4 months ahead of the midterm elections, Republicans are looking to nail down their messaging as a wave of candidates describing themselves as Democratic Socialists continues to capture the attention of voters across the U.S. Representative Ryan McKenzie, a Pennsylvania Republican, joined Fox's America 250, The Will Cain Show. He comments on what he calls the rising influence of socialism within the Democratic Party.
17: We are under threat from the far left who wants to push their socialist ideas. They have failed everywhere around the world, but yet they want to push that failed ideology on us now.
6: This comes as many members of the GOP continue to raise concerns over New York City Mayor Zohran Mamdani, a self-described Democratic Socialist. Paul Pelosi, the 86-year-old husband of former House Speaker Nancy Pelosi of California, is facing a misdemeanor hit-and-run charge. Authorities say Pelosi allegedly struck a parked vehicle in Napa County, California on Friday and then drove away. The Napa County Sheriff said Pelosi continued driving until his vehicle became disabled. Authorities said alcohol was not a factor in the crash. Pelosi told police he hit something but didn't know what. I'm Deborah Valentine. This is Fox News.
25: 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Now your local forecast from the Hanson Paving Weather Center.
3: Mainly cloudy skies expected with fog in spots tonight with a slight chance of thunderstorms. Lows level off around 62. Winds out of the northeast around 5 miles per hour. Sunshine mixed with clouds at times tomorrow. High temperatures reach up to 84. Lows dip down to about 64. Tomorrow night, clear skies. I'm meteorologist Paul Trombley on KNSI. Currently 64.
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0: Contact. Call sign Warlord 6 here. Known in some parts as General Ernie Audino. And I'm here with the Frontlines Report. It's the nation's largest military talk radio show. We broadcast out of our talk and we go nationwide over 180 stations, loud and proud, coast to coast. Our mission, help tell the military story by way of those who help write it, so our citizens have a good understanding of our military and what we ask them to do. All right, team, out up. You're going to love our guest coming up shortly. Retired Army Major General John McLaren. He's an old boss of mine from Iraq. And he commanded the Iraqi Assistance Group when my team of combat advisors and all the other teams like ours were embedded in indigenous forces across Iraq. And I got to say, you know, he personally, really, truly, personally helped prep these teams. And I can't begin to tell you how prescient he was. You know, later on the battlefield, his advice just was invaluable. And I can't thank him enough. And I'm blessed to have him as our guest. And you're going to love him, too. All right, next, a big Army hooah to Army PFC Jordan Leng. He just finished infantry OSIT. That's one station unit training, basic training for the rest of you at Fort Benning. And he was designated the honor grad for his class. So up next for him is jump school. And then off to the 82nd Airborne at Fort Bragg. Shoot straight, soldier. All right, let's get on with the mission. Happy Independence Day, everybody. And it's an extra special one this year. Right? 250 years. To say we owe great thanks to those revolutionaries who stood up for freedom back then is a tremendous understatement. They literally, with not much more than small arms and citizen soldiers, a little bit more, but not much more than that, they beat the world's greatest power, Great Britain. But, you know, there was a cost, of course. The best records available account for 8,624 brave Americans killed in action, killed on the battlefield. Another 10,000 or so died of wounds, and subsequently, another 8,500 died as POWs of the British. So that's, 27,000 or so Americans who gave their lives for our independence. But let's put that in the perspective of the time. Our entire American population in the colonies back then was just 2.5 million. So 27,000 war dead, that's over 1% of the population. And given that half of the population was female, the colonies lost a full 2% of their men. And if we consider that not all of the male population was young enough or fit enough for military duty back then the colonies lost an even higher percentage of their able-bodied men. That's staggering, and it's fascinating. You'll never convince me that Americans won't tolerate casualties in war. Oh, we do. We just don't tolerate them for objectives of little value. There's a lesson for today. Well, here's something else about revolutions. There's no perfect time for them. They just come when they come, and they're violent, and they're messy. Of course, they're costly, but they eventually end, and then people, they all get on with their life. And there's a lesson there, too, for today. And sadly, most revolutions aren't quite like ours. You know, most revolutions are really a bloodlust that seeks only to destroy the existing order, with little vision for what comes next. The French Revolution is a perfect example. French citizens seized and ransacked the Bastille on July 14th, 1789. Heads literally rolled or placed on pikes. Mobs burned the streets, executed clergy and noblemen. Church property was nationalized. Feudal land ownership abolished. Collapse of the monarchy. There's little to unify the various camps competing for power. Militias and subsequent rebellions and insurrection and, of course, Robespierre and the Reign of Terror. 10 years of this stuff, 10 years of upheaval before the French Revolution ended, let's say. Team, this call sign Warlord 6, General Ernie Andino, and you're monitoring the front lines report. But not so for us, right? We were different. Oh, no. Our brilliant forefathers were men of real wisdom. And before the first shots were fired, they sat down to determine whether or not they even had grounds to revolt against the crown, right? Not like that happened in France a few years later. No, these guys, they deliberated and they debated. And then they reached a consensus and they put ink to paper and they signed it. And then they published it as what? Our Declaration of Independence. And while doing so, they fully expected to have to fight for the rights and the truths and the principles they just put onto paper, and they expected to be guided by them in combat. Oh, yeah. And of course, they expected that upon victory, upon winning their independence, they'd enshrine these principles and rights, among others, into a constitution upon which to build a nation. And what a great nation she's become, guys. You know, I really do think that our veterans, especially our combat veterans, they've got a special appreciation for the nation. You know, many of us have served all around the world in other nations that are far less fortunate than us. I mean, we've seen it, or we studied it, or we had to prepare, and that was part of it. Think of some of our adversary nations. You know, many veterans served on the borders of the Iron Curtain, for example. It wasn't called the Iron Curtain for nothing. No, folks over there back then, they didn't even have the freedom to leave. They were literally prisoners in their own countries. Surveillance was pervasive. Information was controlled. A centralized economy that led to chronic shortages of foods and gasoline. You know, everything else, bare shelves in the markets. Heck, I remember a comedian back then. You probably remember him too. Certainly some of you do. His name was Yakov Smirnov, and he was born in the USSR, but he defected to the West sometime in the late 70s. You know, this was the height of the Cold War. And I remember one of his lines. It was perfect. It was this. He goes, in the Soviet Union, we have two TV channels. One is KGB channel. The other shows a guy saying, turn back to KGB channel. Yeah. And here we are, you know, in the United States, we got 300 channels and counting, and we still don't think we've got enough to watch on TV. What a blessing we have. Yeah. And great freedoms that we enjoy. And by that, we've blossomed as a people and a nation. We're shining an example for the rest of the world. Look at some of, you know, what we're seeing from the Europeans who are visiting us now for the FIFA World Cup. Look at what they have to say. You know, they've gotten around the headlines in the press that they're fed over there in Europe, and they're seeing the real United States for what it is. Real Americans for what they are. Wonderful people. Truly. So, happy Independence Day, everyone. Enjoy it. All right, team, if a war is worth fighting, it's worth winning. This call sign, Warlord 6, General Ernie Audino at the Front Lines Report. I'm going to break, but we will be right back with my old boss and proud American, Major General John McLaren. You don't want to miss him. Stay up on the net. His father was a disabled Army veteran, and his daughter was born blind. He started guiding and teaching blind skiers in the 1980s. 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
5: And he closed out a long military career as CG of the 80th Division and the 80th Training Command. And it's great to chat with him after all these years. Welcome to the unit, General.
6: Thank you, Ernie. It's good to talk to you again. And it's been a long time since we caught up.
5: Yeah, it has. And you know what? It's great that we're doing this on Independence Day weekend. So happy Independence Day to you.
6: Thank you so much. It's been, well, maybe 18 years. I think I did see you at the Brigadier General training course when you were just getting ready to make general.
5: Yeah, as my wife calls it, a baby general. You know, but you know, I bet your wife could compare notes with mine, because my wife, it actually started when I was a major. When I pinned on major, we were driving home from the promotion ceremony. You know, kids are in the back and I'm driving, and out of the blue, she just says, she goes, so this Army thing's working out for you? I'm like, yeah, I don't,
6: yeah,
5: know, this is,
6: I, don't
5: know where, I don't know where this is going. And she goes, so I assume if you keep doing your job, there's going to be a few more promotions. I'm like, well, yeah, that's kind of how it works. And she goes, well, let's get one thing straight. No matter how much rank you pin on your collar, you'll never outrank a princess.
6: Yeah. She'll always have one more star than you.
5: Amen. That's how, well, you know, that's how it goes. We love it.
6: Yeah.
5: Anyway, geez, you know, when I first met you is at this godforsaken little camp in the Kuwaiti Desert, Camp Virginia. And that was our last, I guess it was our last week of training before we got into Iraq. And you were there on the ground force.
6: Right. It's my job to kind of give you a little briefing about what you could expect, the good, the bad, and the ugly.
5: Well, you did a lot more than that. And, you know, I actually saved your briefing, the electrons, for that. And of all the training we received for those missions, yours, I think, was most on point, most clear, and, you know, most appropriate. And we lived it out on the ground.
6: It was high adventure. I had great concern. That's why we had the locator beacons for all the soldiers that were part of the Iraq assistance group. And most people don't know that there were 11 to 15.

0: 15-man teams embedded in every battalion, brigade, and division headquarters in the Iraqi Army when I started there in late July of 2005. There were only 9 divisions, and there became 10 divisions later on. The last division, the 7th Iraqi Army Division, stood up in Al-Anbar in the spring of 2006.
1: Well, yeah. I mean, you know, you started something with us. You know, you quoted Mr. Powell's Pottery Barn Rule. And it basically is this. I'm looking right at it. On your slide, you break it, you own it. What was the rest of the story, General?
0: Well, the rest of the story was we broke the Iraqi army in 2003, and we needed to put it back together. But the one thing I needed everybody to realize is we broke a terracotta vase. We didn't break a crystal vase. And we broke a terracotta vase, and the Iraqi army was like a terracotta vase. No matter how hard we tried, we would never remake it as a Western army. And we had to accept that and understand that before we started, that that's the way it was going to be.
1: Right. You know, and you had many, you know, I'll tell you what, I mean, we can't assume that we share a unity of interest with our indigenous partners. We can never do that. But, you know, you are responsible for training advisors, many who went on to be perceptive enough to see the world from their indigenous partners' perspective and understand what they considered important. Because in my experience, if you understood what they considered important and could see where those interests crossed over with U.S. interests, that's where you could move mountains.
0: Oh, Gene, absolutely.
1: Team, this call sign Warlord 6, General Ernie Audino, you're monitoring the front lines report. I got to cover a couple of other things you included in here. You know, you talked about building your reserve of chits. What did you mean about with that?
0: Well, you had to build goodwill. It was the old story of you can work for months to build 100 goodwill chits, and you got one off shit, and it would wipe out all 100 of those chits.
1: Yeah, you're talking with your Iraqi partners.
0: With your Iraqi partners, that's right. And the thing was, is you had to understand that you needed that goodwill for that one time when you had to give them an order and make them obey something they didn't want to do.
1: And exactly. I was in that situation several times, and I interpreted that as building rapport with these guys and good rapport. And not just good rapport, but lots of good rapport, because at some point, there's nothing else. And there's nothing else to hang a hat on. You've just got to be able to have that relationship with your indigenous counterpart to say, no, no, we've got to do it. And you helped prepare us for that.
0: Well, you guys did a magnificent job, I got to tell you. All across the country, it was... I had everybody OPCON to me, but they were TACON to the local coalition units in the area. And you know, we had some like you that were TACON to the 101st, but I had other units in the center of the country who were working with Polish and Ukrainian, and I had others that were in the South that were working with Italians and Australians and Brits. And so it was high adventure. Had some up in your area that were even working with the Koreans.
1: Yeah, so, yeah, I didn't realize that. Wow, but I knew there was a Korean presence there. But, you know, yeah. I remember one of your slides specifically about this point, you know, being TACON, tactically controlled by other American units, and yet we're these strategic assets on the ground. You know what? I'm looking at a bullet right here. They will point weapons at you. Oh yeah, that's true. They did.
0: and you know, everybody who was on those teams was shocked the first time that happened to them, and that's why I made that slide, is I wanted them to understand that that was gonna happen.
1: Here's another one. They will sometimes undo months of your work with a simple sentence or action. You know, that usually those decisions were made, those actions were taken, you know, in some air-conditioned embassy back in the rear, you know, where life is a lot clearer, apparently. Well,
0: and cleaner.
1: Cleaner. All right. All right, team, go to a short halt. This is call sign Warlord 6, General Ernie on, you know, the Front Lines Report. General McLaren and I are going to take a quick break, but we'll be right back. Stay up on the net.
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4: 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Now your local forecast from the Hanson Paving Weather Center.
5: Mainly cloudy skies expected with fog in spots tonight with a slight chance of thunderstorms. Lows level off around 62. Winds out of the northeast around 5 miles per hour. Sunshine mixed with clouds at times tomorrow. High temperatures reach up to 84. Lows dip down to about 64. Tomorrow night, clear skies. I'm meteorologist Paul Trombley on KNSI. Currently 64.
6: Deborah Valentine. A storm in D.C. prompting officials to order people to evacuate the National Mall hours before President Trump was set to deliver his speech tonight. It is now scheduled for 11 p.m. on America's 250th anniversary. Other parts of the country carrying on, including in Charleston, South Carolina, where this woman from Virginia is celebrating.
7: We love the history that's down here and the beautiful weather, and there's just always something wonderful to do, and we just wanted to get out of the hustle and bustle of the D.C. area for the holiday.
6: Pope Leo, the first U.S.-born pontiff, urging Americans today to embrace the nation's history of welcoming migrants.
8: If people are in the United States illegally, there are ways to treat that. There are courts. There's a system of justice.
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1: And that was so comforting to hear my ultimate boss saying, you know what? I know you're going to have to make a hard decision between two bad options, but you don't have the luxury to not make that decision, and I'll back you up.
0: Yeah. And you know, the thing is, if there had been enough special forces A teams in the United States Army that weren't doing other things, they would have been doing what you guys were doing. But we had 254 teams, and there just weren't enough special forces guys to do what needed to be done. And God bless every one of the folks that were on those teams, because they stood up and they made America proud. I will tell you, they did a great job.
1: Well, it was a great mission. Thank you, Ed. But a great mission, and we had some great leadership, you in particular. And really, I honestly saved that briefing of yours because it was so important. You know, when I get finished that year, I thought about things and I'm like, yeah, that guy really knew what he was talking about when he set us off on that first step into Iraq. Well, anyway, hey, you weren't always a major general. You were a lieutenant one time. I think you commissioned.
0: Right. I told you a story a little bit earlier about how I just made first lieutenant, and the 200th celebration of the United States was coming up. And we had spent about a week in the battalion that I was in, the 76th Engineer Battalion at Fort Meade, which is maybe 30 miles outside of downtown D.C.
1: Now, this is 1976, right?
0: 1976. And they determined that we were going to be on riot control duty because there were some indications that some folks were going to ruin the celebration in D.C. with massive riots. And so there were 150 guys. I was the duty officer for the day. And so they all fell under my charge, but we had practiced riot control, had the face masks, the helmets, the batons, the shields, everything that we needed, gas masks to get down and control, do crowd control. One of my good friends and classmates was in the Ready Brigade of the 82nd and kind of chuckled when I told the story for the first time. He said, we were doing the same thing because we were getting ready to go to D.C. too.
1: Yeah, those guys get tasked out a lot too, of course.
0: Yeah. Well, nothing happened. We spent a nice afternoon and evening and morning in the motor pool sitting around waiting on a call that never came. So
1: I hope you had a chance to at least see some of the fireworks over the Washington Memorial.
0: Did not.
1: Oh, no.
0: We were on duty. We were on duty for the 24 hours. So I was there till midnight.
1: Well, team, this is call sign Warlord 6. General Ernie Audino. You're monitoring the Frontlines Report. Hey, General, well, let me tell you a little bit about 4th of July in 2006 when you and I were on the ground in Iraq. So, you know, I mean, you know very well where I was embedded up in the Kurdish area. And
0: right.
1: So I'd come back from a mission back to our safe house and climb out of the vehicles and get inside the safe house. And lo and behold, there's this giant bouquet of flowers in the safe house. And I'm like, all right, where'd that come from? And I look at the note, and it was from a Kurdish general, Sheikh Jaffer, a very well-respected guy, Sheikh Jaffer. Mm-hmm. In fact, he went on to be vice president, I think, of the Kurdistan regional government, and respected by all political extremes of the Kurdish population. Well, anyway, great friend of mine. And so I jumped back in the vehicle, and I headed over to his headquarters, and I showed up, and, you know, we had sit down for the million little tulip-shaped cups of chai. And I said to him, I said, hey, Sheikh Jaffer, Gotum, my big, I said, Gotum, I just want to say, you know, our Independence Day is a great day to remember how much the Kurds and the Americans have in common. For example, we both fought the British. And oh, yeah, he got that one immediately. He started laughing his butt off.
0: You know? Yeah.
1: But, you know, it's true. The sacrifices made in 1776 and the 13 years following when we argued over our Constitution. I mean, most people don't realize it took us 13 years to settle on a Constitution. But what we produced is probably, no, certainly the best, the freest nation in history. What do you think?
0: I think that's exactly correct. And you really do not realize the benefits of the society you live on until you go someplace that has been under socialism and tyranny and you know, people disappearing off the street for absolutely no reason except for that they crossed the dictatorial power. And you just really have to understand how good you have it in this country.
1: And the drafters of our Constitution, think how brilliant and wise those men were. I struggle to find these days folks who I would put on par with them, but they were a rare collection of exceptional people.
0: What did we used to say? They had 100-pound brains. No doubt about it.
1: Yeah, 100. Well, you know, and then you look at the Constitution. It's a magnificent document, and our revolution wasn't a bloodlust, General. It was, you know, we had these, we reduced to paper why we had the right to revolt. And then we enshrined in a document the principles that would guide us. And then we memorialized that all into a document, what I call our nation's owner's manual, the Constitution. And, you know, you compare that to the French Revolution. They didn't know what they were fighting for. They just knew what they wanted to destroy. That wasn't the case in our,
0: yeah, our case. We knew what we wanted to create. And you know, I jokingly called those guys 100-pound brains, but they had thought about those things for many years prior to determining that we needed to have a war of independence in order to get the freedoms that we really enjoy and take for granted. I hate to say we take for granted, but people can say what they want as long as it's not, you know, at odds with other things in the Constitution.
1: Team, maintain a good 360. This is call sign Warlord 6, General Ernie Audino, the Frontlines Report. General John McLaren and I are going higher, but we'll be right back. Stay up on the net.
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1: Uh-huh. Higher purpose, in this case our nation. What say you?
0: I agree. Service is something that has to be rewarded, but it also comes with great sacrifice. And we ask our soldiers, sailors, airmen, marines, coast guardsmen, policemen, firemen, we ask people to do an awful lot that it's not just for the money. It's for the satisfaction. It's for the help that you give others, not only in our nation, but around the world. And we certainly, in the past 80 or 90 years since World War II or before, have demonstrated that it's a good thing for us to do.
1: Yeah. Well, that's kind of what also gives meaning to every day. You know, when you serve something beyond yourself. And a lot of folks, I think, can't understand that. And that's unfortunate. But when you serve in the military, every single day you're serving a noble, higher purpose. And that doesn't mean every day is a walk in the park. In fact, some days are pretty tough. But every day is full of real meaning. And that's something you just can't substitute anything else for that.
0: It's, you know, it's rewarding, but it's tough too. I mean, there are times that you're doing things that you say, will this ever end? And there are other times when you're bored to death, but there's other times when you're scared to death because it's high adventure, you know?
1: Well, guys like you and me have an added responsibility. That's to our Army and, you know, pass on lessons learned and experiences and participate in the discussion about the future of the Army. And I think some retired generals, I think, are reluctant to participate in the discussion because they confuse it with maybe political ideology. But really, it's really a policy discussion. And we are, you know, experienced in national security policy. So I think we must have these types of discussions. We must contribute. What do you think?
0: Well, I think that's very true. I think the Army of the future will not look like the Army of the past. I think during our time, at the end of our time in service, you know, went to brigade combat teams, and I think they're moving back out of that. At the end of Desert Storm, we determined that we no longer needed the core support commands. And we, at the behest of the nation's leadership, said, we can do that with a contract. We don't need these guys sitting around waiting on a war. Well, then we went to war and there were no core support commands. And then everybody's screaming about the price of the contract that we had to have in order to support the troops in the field, you know. But we're our own, you know, our own enemy when we do some of the things we do. We did them for the right reasons, but it didn't work out that way. So I think we can learn a lot about the Army of the future from what the Ukrainians are involved in with the Russians. I think we need to learn a lot about capabilities that maybe have been developed in the last 10 years that allow us to have fewer troops but more focused kinetic abilities than we had in the past. So I think it's all a good discussion.
1: Yeah. Well, I'll tell you, you know, for my part, one of the things, you know, when I look back over my time that I think is important that helps shape our Army effort, our military effort, it's just inescapable. And I've seen it in Iran as well. We have to understand and appreciate that there is a vital national interest at stake. And every American has to understand that, be convinced that that's the case. And we have to help them understand it's of high value, because if they don't perceive that, we don't have their support anymore.
0: Right? Yeah.
1: You know, we don't have support for the war that's necessary to secure that vital national interest. A lot of things nest to that. A lot.
0: Yeah. You know, radical regimes that shout for 50 years, death to America, we should believe them.
1: They got their word.
0: You know, I mean, 50 years of saying the same thing, you kind of say, you know, this guy means this, and he means to do us harm. Developing missiles with longer and longer range, and it's not just the longer range missiles. It's not just nuclear. You know, we've got to think about as we used to say, being slimed with.
1: Yeah, during the NBC days. Yeah.
0: During the NBC days, you know, I mean, you can't forget that those capabilities you can do in a milk factory.
1: Yeah.
0: You know,
1: that's nuclear, biological, and chemical, NBC. Yeah.
0: Right. That's correct. Or CBRN, I guess they call it now.
1: That's right.
0: Chemical, biological, radiological, and nuclear.
1: And so, enhanced explosives. That's the last
0: one. Yeah. I mean, the thing is it, all you got to do is have a radiated case around a normal explosive gives you a radiation event.
1: Yeah, that's right. A dirty bomb.
0: A dirty bomb.
1: You know, I take our experiences, and one of the things that we guys like us, I think, need to continue to stress is that we can achieve great success on the battlefield and still not achieve political success.
0: Right.
1: That's, to me, the military does its part and needs to be most proficient at war fighting, killing people and breaking stuff, ultimately, in the end, is what that's all about. But unless the objectives selected for them nest to and enable, you know, the attainment, the accomplishment of the political, the high-level strategic political objective, you're never going to end it. You're not going to achieve it and achieve that success. That's the part that's really hard to take for guys like us on the ground.
0: That's true. I mean, you know, we're great at breaking stuff, but you got to put it back together after you're done. And that's a hard part. That's harder than breaking it. And it requires guys like us who've been through it and understand that if you don't do it right, you wind up with a long-term issue.
1: Clausewitz, the most influential theorist on warfare in the Western Hemisphere, maybe he said it best. The first supreme act of judgment that the commander and statesman must establish, now I'm just thinking off the top of my head trying to recall this, is to establish the kind of war upon which he's about to embark and not mistaking it for something that's alien to its nature. So we've got to help the leadership understand that and keep that in mind. Well, General, it's been very, very fun to have you on. I'm very pleased and thankful that you're able to make it.
0: Thank you so much for inviting me, and I've enjoyed it. And it's great to catch up with an old battle buddy.
1: Well, it's my privilege. Hey, real quick, though, you wrote a book. Where can people read it?
0: It's on Amazon, and you can buy it. It's the 80th Division in Iraq, and it talks a little bit about all the high adventures that we went through. It gives a tactical, an operational, and a base support side of what happened to us for that year in Iraq.
1: All right. Thanks a lot for that. All right. Team, don't forget to visit our website or our Facebook page. Leave a comment. We love reading them. We are Target, Target, Target. Mission complete for this week. Thanks for monitoring the Frontlines Report. Until next week, remember this. The secret to finding meaning in life is serving a higher purpose. The secret to happiness is freedom. And the secret to freedom is courage. Keep serving a higher purpose. And stay courageous. It's call sign Warlord 6, General Ernie Audino. Signing off the net.

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1: Welcome to American Warrior Radio, ladies and gentlemen. This is your host, Ben Bueller Garcia. Several years ago, we interviewed the Gold Star mother of Christopher Moon, a standout high school baseball player who walked away from both college scholarships and offers to play Major League Baseball. Instead, he chose to serve our nation in the United States Army. Chris died in July of 2010 as a result of wounds received from a roadside bomb in Afghanistan. Of course, most are familiar with the story of Pat Tillman, who, 8 months after the September 11th attacks, turned down a $3.6 million contract extension from the NFL's Arizona Cardinals and instead chose to become an Army Ranger. Tillman was killed by friendly fire in April of 2004. The stories of patriots who walked away from fame and fortune in order to serve our country in uniform has always fascinated me. We've had a couple on the show, Roger Staubach, Nate Boyer come to mind. Vietnam veteran and professional Major League play-by-play announcer Bill Brown has written a book that profiles 80 professional athletes who wore the uniform and fought alongside other Americans when their country called. It is named Wartime Athletes, Stories of Sports Stars Who Joined the U.S. Team. Bill is a retired Major League Baseball broadcaster who called games for both the Cincinnati Reds and the Houston Astros. He's written several books on the subject of baseball and even a how-to book for persons wishing to pursue a career in sportscasting. He's a member of the Texas Baseball Hall of Fame. Bill, welcome to American Warrior Radio.
2: Thank you so much, Ben. It's a pleasure to be on with you.
1: Well, Bill, I tell you, I thought I'd been at this business a long time, but you, 40 years, and you got your first radio gig at the ripe old age of 18, on the now world-famous KDRO in Sedalia, Missouri.
2: it was such a thrill for me because when I was 14, I just wanted to be a baseball broadcaster. And as you know, that's not a direct path. So working at any level, being on the air was just such a big deal. And that was how it all started at a 1,000-watt AM radio station, Ben.
1: Now, you were broadcasting high school games then, Bill. In retrospect, which is more challenging, doing high school play-by-play or the pros?
2: I think high school is more challenging because it's grassroots level. The broadcaster does not have media relations people handing him reams of information. He has to do a little bit of his own legwork. He needs to talk to coaches, maybe get some name pronunciations from parents in the stands, things like that. And it's great training. It is so much fun.
1: Bill, you're a veteran yourself. You were a sportscaster for the Armed Forces Vietnam Network in Saigon from 70 to 71. Mark Yablanka has been on the show, and you acknowledge him in your book. But he wrote a great book about the AFN Vietnam and talked about you and your comrades. And I know it wasn't always screams and giggles, but you shared with me in our pre-interview about a situation you had that got a colonel kind of upset.
2: Well, we would tape games from AFN in Washington, D.C., and so there was a 12-hour time difference, and we had three of us in the sports department at AFN, so it was either myself or one of the other two gentlemen who would come on at midnight and work until noon. And at that point, usually about 1 a.m. Saigon time, we'd be rolling the tape on some sort of a sports contest. And in this particular case, I was working the next day at noon. I came in and the game had been taped, and it was the Washington Redskins and Dallas Cowboys. And so my job was very simple. I just had to hand three old one-hour reel-to-reel tapes to the engineer, and he would play them. And the troops could listen to, might be their favorite team. There were a lot of Cowboys fans listening, certainly, as they played the Redskins that day. And we had a bit of a problem. In the third quarter, we went to commercial, and the announcer said, here's a break with the score, Cowboys 14, Redskins 7. And the next thing we heard was, Alabama's driving at the Auburn 14-yard line. Well, the guy who recorded the games had not bulk erased the magnetic tape, so therefore the game from the day before was on because he hadn't erased it and he hadn't recorded properly the rest of the Cowboys-Redskins game, which was MIA at that point. The phone started ringing. I answered it. I was a specialist four. A colonel was calling, and he was livid. So he said, soldier, you better get this game on. I said, well, sir, we don't have the game. It wasn't recorded from this point on to the end. and he was extremely upset. I thought there might be a court martial coming, Ben, but no, that wasn't the way I was going to get out of Vietnam.
1: Wow. Okay. Well, that was a near miss for Bill. Bill, real quick, we've got just a little bit for the first break. I'm always curious for authors, and particularly in your case, why did you choose to write this book? Most of your previous books have been about broadcasting or about baseball, but this one is about 80 members of the sports community who wore the uniform.
2: Right, Ben. I thought it was done with books. And then last Veterans Day, I had a chance to speak to a couple of groups, and I did a little research and started checking into some of the heroic people who are in this book, and just got fascinated and did more and more, and then did a little writing for my Facebook page. And then that turned out to be interesting to some people who agreed that it could be a book someday. And that's the way the whole thing got started, Ben.
1: And again, folks, check it out. You can find this on Amazon. Or Bill, do you have your own website?
2: No, sir. Just Amazon. That's the only place it's available.
1: Okay. And the title is Wartime Athletes, Stories of Sports Stars Who Joined the U.S. Team. As I mentioned before, Bill, there's 80 stories compiled in there. And I tell you, one thing I enjoyed about the book is they're, I say, small bites. You do a great job of introducing us to these folks and telling their stories, but it's not like War and Peace. You know, you don't have to work very hard to get to the bottom of these stories. And there's so many of them, we can't talk about them all. But let's start off before the break with just kind of a teaser of some of the ones that struck me. The first is a fellow by the name of Bob Kalsu. Tell us about Bob's sports background, if you would, Bill.
2: Bob was a native of Oklahoma. He went to the University of Oklahoma and was an All-American football player there. He was an interior lineman, big guy, 6'3", 235. He was in ROTC, where he was a cadet colonel. Then he was drafted in the eighth round by the Buffalo Bills, where he was their rookie of the year in 1968. And his father was just a blue-collar guy, sheet metal worker at Tinker Air Force Base in Oklahoma. Bob did his basic at Fort Sill, Oklahoma. So he didn't leave the state of Oklahoma very much, but he could have gone to the Buffalo Bills, as you know, with the draft then in effect, and asked them to protect him from the draft by putting him into a reserve unit. But he said, no, I made a commitment through ROTC to serve. And the fact that I'm a football player doesn't make any difference. I'm going to serve. And I don't know if you want to pick it up after the break or not, but that's how we get into Bob Kalsu.
1: Yeah, let's do that. But real quick, you did reference that fact in your book. Do you know, as part of your research, how many of these athletes did take the option of going into the reserves versus, because it seems to me it's, you know, you talk about Roger Staubach. He was a Naval Academy graduate, and he could have gotten a deferment, but he insisted that they send him to Vietnam. Now, he didn't see combat. I think he was, behind the line somewhere, because he was colorblind of all things. But do you know, Bill, was this a common thing? 50% went, 50% didn't, or any idea?
2: I would guess, and I would just be guessing, Ben, that it was more than 50%. I knew a lot of guys in Major League Baseball who were in reserve units, and that was more common than not.
1: Okay. Well, ladies and gentlemen, again, the book is Wartime Athletes, Stories of Sports Stars Who Joined the U.S. Team. We come back, we'll finish telling you the story about Bob Kalsu, just an inspiring but yet heartbreaking story. And then Bill's going to share some other stories, and we'll talk about some of the things that jumped out at me as well. 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And please share these important stories with your friends and associates out there. Again, this is your host, Ben Bueller Garcia. We'll be back with Bill in just a few seconds. Thank you. Hey, listeners, it's Ben Bueller Garcia, host of American Warrior Radio. His father was a disabled Army veteran. His daughter was born blind. He started guiding and teaching blind skiers in the 80s and saw how powerful skiing was as a therapy for people with disabilities. 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
4: Said no. I made a commitment. I'm going to live up to that commitment and the word that I gave. And so he found himself at the 101st Airborne in Vietnam.
5: Yes, he was with the 11th Artillery, 2nd Battalion. He was acting field artillery unit commander. At the time, there were about 5,000 North Vietnamese Army troops in that area. They were firing about 600 rounds a day at his fire base, which was called Ripcord, near the Ashaw Valley. And it was about the size, Ben, of two football fields. So not a huge situation there on that fire base. Not a lot of places to take cover. The previous commander, before Bob got there, was airlifted via chopper about 4 days before he arrived. He had a shrapnel wound in his neck. So it was a dangerous, dangerous place to be. And Bob, even though he was the unit commander, insisted on doing a lot of the physical work himself. He was advised by his superior to take some cover, to go into a bunker and spend some minutes there out of the fire. But he just didn't want to do that. And so he would carry these 97-pound artillery shells over to the big 155-meter guns and typically would carry four of them. I got a phone call from a guy who was in his unit, a guy named Larry, called from Wisconsin, and said, oh, yeah, most of us would carry two at a time. He'd carry four. And he just thought he was invincible. But he said, you know, when we weren't in battle, he was throwing a football around with us, just the greatest guy. Well, he had left a wife back in Oklahoma. He was 25 years old. He had a young child who was not even a year old, and another one on the way. And the firepower on his unit was just intense. And he was killed in action, one of only two professional football players killed in the Vietnam War. And the firebase was evacuated shortly after that. It was just too dangerous a place to even have troops. And so 2 days after he died, his son, Bob Jr., was born. And wow, that's the life of Bob Kalsu, one of the bravest guys you would ever want to serve with.
4: And you know, it makes me think of Chris Moon, because what a promising athlete. But because, I mean, we'll never know, right? We'll never know how good Bob could have been. Who was the other football player killed in Vietnam, Bill?
5: A guy named Don Steinbrenner was his name.
4: And who did he play for?
5: I'm trying to recall. He's mentioned briefly in the book. I am not sure what team he was with.
4: Okay. I tell you, going back to World War II now, we talked a little bit about Vietnam. We'll come back to that. But regular listeners know one of my favorite words in the English language is the word grit. And Lew Brissy certainly falls under that definition. He dreamed of becoming a major league pitcher. That was cut short by World War II, but the Philadelphia Athletics were interested, correct?
5: Oh, they were. He was a big 6'5 lefty from South Carolina. He threw hard, and he wanted to get a tryout with them, but the war intervened, and he had talked to the owner/coach, Connie Mack, And so he,

0: he really kept that close in terms of being a motivator for him when he was in the service, that, hey, when I get out, I'm going to be a major league pitcher. And boy, did he ever run the gauntlet to get to that point. Against all odds, he did become a major league pitcher. But, oh, man, you know, in 44, he was a squad leader, G Company, 351st Infantry Division in Italy, the Apennine Mountains, 20 years old, just incredible heroic actions for Lou Brissy. He was wounded. Both of his feet were broken. He had a shattered left tibia and shin bone, had broken bones in 30 places, caught some shrapnel in his right shoulder, both thighs, both hands, left for dead on the battlefield. And then some medics found him, and they could see him stirring and realized they needed to act quickly. So one of the medics wanted to amputate his left leg, and he said, no, I'm a baseball player. I need that leg. And the medic said, well, you're possibly going to die if we don't take your left leg. And he said, I'll take that risk, but you can't have my leg. Well, they took it from below the knee on down, and then he had 23 surgeries and 40 blood transfusions over the next 2 years. Doctors were able to reconstruct that lower portion of his leg with some wire and a metal plate. And the guy got out of the Army and went into baseball and went back to Connie Mack and said, hey, I want to try out. Remember me? And Connie Mack said, yeah, I think so. And during this tryout, he had a crutch there with him. And Connie Mack is just saying to himself, this guy's never going to pitch. But he signed him. I think he felt an obligation because of Brissy's heroism to sign him. Sent him to Class A Savannah. And at that point, he was just dealing. He was a strikeout machine. He got called up to the majors at the end of the season. He made his debut, Ben, at Yankee Stadium on Babe Ruth Day, when they had these Hall of Famers there to honor Babe Ruth. Cy Young was there, Ty Cobb, Tris Speaker. 1946, he said he thought he had gone to heaven. He lost the game, but nonetheless, he proved he could pitch. And then he came back in 48 to win 14 games. In 49, he won 16 games. He was an all-star, continued to pitch until he retired in 53. He had a Bronze Star, two Purple Hearts. They wanted to do a movie on him. He refused it. He said, I don't think I'm anybody in particular that you'd want to do a movie about. And then he worked with soldiers who had been wounded in Iraq and Afghanistan, and they were in pain management situations. And if anybody was competent to deal with pain, it was Lou Brissy.
1: Now, as I understand from your book, well, you said Bob Feller, who's, you know, no small name in baseball, he really believed that Brissy would have been gotten to the Hall of Fame if it hadn't been for his wounds and that time off.
0: That's right. And Feller's another one of those heroic guys. We could talk for a long time about him. But, he was certainly qualified to make that remark, shall we say.
1: Well, and I tell you, the other thing that made me kind of smile a little bit, you tell the story in your book that when Lou was down in the minor leagues, his story was well known. And some of the opposing teams, and I don't know if this is completely ethical, but all's fair in baseball and war, I suppose. But, you know, they were trying everything they could to take advantage of his reconstructed leg, including doing a lot of bunting, but apparently that didn't serve them well.
0: Well, I understand. These guys are such competitors. You've been around them, Ben, and they will stop at nothing to succeed on the baseball field, football field, whatever. And so, yes, they tried to bunt on him. They figured that was his weakness. He couldn't display much mobility with that leg. And yes, they did attempt to do that, but this guy deserves enormous credit, and it, you know, hopefully the story will be told many decades from now.
1: Bill, when we come back, I'd like to talk to you about a similar situation, one of my favorites, and that is the football legend Rocky Blyer, who went to serve in Vietnam and was also severely wounded. Ladies and gentlemen, your host Ben Buehler Garcia. We're talking with Bill Brown. Check out the book. It's called Wartime Athletes, Stories of Sports Stars Who Joined the U.S. Team. We'll be right back.
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4: Mainly cloudy skies expected with fog in spots tonight with a slight chance of thunderstorms. Lows level off around 62. Winds out of the northeast around 5 miles per hour. Sunshine mixed with clouds at times tomorrow. High temperatures reach up to 84. Lows dip down to about 64. Tomorrow night, clear skies. I'm meteorologist Paul Trombley on KNSI. Currently, it's 65 degrees.
5: Fox News, I'm Deborah Valentine. President Donald Trump speaking during America 250 celebrations at the National Mall in Washington, D.C.
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5: The event delayed due to thunderstorms. Vice President J.D. Vance speaking during New York City's July 4th Sail 4th 250 Parade of Tall Ships.
7: It is a very American thing to ring in 250 years of American history by parading our naval and Air Force might for the world to see.
5: Four fires erupted from the Brooklyn Bridge during the Macy's 4th of July celebrations in New York City. Some fireworks exploded due to the flames. It's unclear why the fires erupted. No injuries were reported. Video shows a plume of smoke emerging from a flaming section of the bridge. 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
0: In sports roster-ish. And so he got some encouragement from the fact that, yeah, okay, guys my size can play here. But the problem was the draft and the fact that he was such a low pick, 16th round, meant that he wasn't very high up in the pecking order. And so, you know, they just didn't protect him from the draft. The Steelers protected other players instead of him and put them in reserve units. So he got drafted. That's how he wound up. And then he volunteered for Vietnam. So he went all in.
1: Now, was he an infantryman or?
0: He was. He was with the 31st Infantry Regiment, 196th Light Infantry Brigade. He was a squad grenadier, and he operated a 40-millimeter M79 grenade launcher, Specialist 4. Just an incredible guy, and he was at Heap Duck in the rice paddies in August of 69. They got into battle. He was wounded in the left thigh by a rifle bullet. Then he was wounded again, and then a grenade bounced off another soldier and blew up. He was trying to jump out of the way, but it got him in the right foot, the lower right leg. And for that, he was awarded the Bronze Star, of course, a Purple Heart. But, you know, he still really wanted to play pro football. He was in the hospital in Tokyo, and he asked the doctor, do you think I can play pro football? And the doctor said, I don't think so. And then he was at Fort Riley, where the Steelers owner, Art Rooney, sent him a postcard and said, hey, Rock, the team's not doing well. We need you. Well, that was very encouraging to him. And he was determined to come back and play. But he had lost 30 pounds. He was down to 180 and got discharged in 1970. Chuck Knoll was the coach. He came into camp. Knoll released him from injured reserve and said, come on back and try out next year. And this is a poignant one. So they had this conversation, and Chuck says, we'll come back next year. And so, you know, that's a blow. It's a crushing blow for any athlete to be told you didn't make the team. But what he said was, is it okay if I practice with the team today? I hadn't heard of that one before, Ben. And so he went out and he practiced with the team, even though he had been cut. But he got some motivation from the fact that Knoll did not completely dismiss him. But then in the next few years, he was waived twice. He sold insurance. He was ready to quit. But his teammate, Andy Russell, said, no, you can't quit. You need to force the coaches to make a move to cut you. And don't leave that decision to them. You need to get in the weight room, add some weight, get some flexibility. He had more surgery to remove more shrapnel from his foot. That gave him better mobility. He started running a little bit better. He was running up stadium stairs. He gained weight, got up to 212, and he made the team against all odds. And, that, you know, he was on special teams for a while, but they just kept using him more and more. And he winds up 1 year gaining 1,000 yards. So did Franco Harris. And that had only been done one other time in pro football history. He played for 4 Super Bowl winners. And not too many days ago, you might have seen him on a newscast giving President Trump a Steelers jersey. So he is still doing things in the community, and he does a lot with veterans right now. What a terrific story. Rocky Blyer.
1: Won 3,865 rushing yards, 25 touchdowns. I mean, if anybody out there is struggling in your life right now, let me tell you, you can do it. You know, if Rocky Blyer can come back from that, and now, you know, most of us aren't Rocky Blyer. I get that. But very, very inspirational story about what you can do if you focus. Bill, the other thing I want to mention, again, 80 stories here, and not all of them are pro baseball players or football players. You had, you know, you've got a bowler in there. You talk about Bobby Jones and Ben Hogan, who folks might recognize as, you know, some of the best golfers ever. They both served in World War II. And in fact, Bobby Jones landed in Normandy the day after D-Day, which is appropriate given the season that we're in right now. And I think he was an intelligence, or he's an interrogator or something like that, correct?
0: Yes. He was an attorney, and they used him as an interrogator, yes.
1: Oh, he was an attorney before he went into golf.
0: Yeah, and, you know, he owned the Masters. He's the one who developed the Masters, and they shut down the Masters golf tournament for a couple of years, and he allowed some farmers to graze cows on his beautiful, pristine golf course, because that's what the country needed at that point.
1: Wow. Next, sir, I'd like to introduce or have you introduce our listeners to Warren Spahn. And the reason his story jumped out at me, Bill, is, you know, baseball great Casey Stengel told Spahn that, well, he was trying to get Spahn to throw brushback pitches against Pee Wee Reese, and Spahn refused. So Stengel sent him down to the minors, and he said, you know, you have no guts. And boy, did he prove to be wrong, huh?
0: Yeah, Warren was another Oklahoma guy. And he was in the 276th Engineer Combat Battalion. And at first, he just pitched in the Army, led his team to a post-championship in 43. He had made his debut with Stengel's Boston Braves in 42 when they had that confrontation you talked about. And, yeah, Stengel went to the mound when three times he gave the catcher a sign to give to Warren to hit Pee Wee Reese with a pitch, because the Dodgers, Pee Wee Reese's team, had been able to steal the signs. And so this was the payback that Stengel wanted Spahn to give, but Warren wouldn't do it. He wouldn't hit him. And so then came that line you mentioned that, you know, you young man, you've got no guts. And so then years later, somebody asked Stengel about, well, you know, what did you tell Spahn? And then what did you say after that? He said, well, you can't say I don't miss him when I miss him. And, you know, he turned out to be one of the most heroic guys in the war and one of the best pitchers ever. No left-hander ever won more games than his 363. So, yeah, Casey missed that one. He did a lot of good things. But he was at Spahn was at the Bridge of Remagen, which, as you know, collapsed, 28 people killed at that Ludendorff Bridge. And he was there and lived through that. He was wounded at the Battle of Bulge, of the Bulge, and got a Bronze Star. Thought to be the only major leaguer to win a battlefield commission. And then, as we've been talking about with these athletes, it's a short career. He missed 3 years of his career. And so he came back at, you know, a later age than many did, and still won more games than any other southpaw, had 13 years of at least 20 wins, and pitched until he was 44 years old. And he was absolutely fine with the way his life went. People ask him, well, couldn't you have won 400 games? And he said, I'm not worried about that.
1: Bill, I tell you, hold that thought. I want to come back and wrap up with Warren Spahn, then talk about Pat Tillman and some other things in the next segment. Ladies and gentlemen, this is your host, Ben Buehler-Garcia, talking with Bill Brown. He's got a great book out called Wartime Athletes, Stories of Sports Stars Who Joined the U.S. Team. Stick around.
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0: Yes, and he was very involved, but, you know, everybody held up his heroism everywhere he went, so there was that enduring image of what he had done, and, you know, when people would ask him, well, you know, I mean, you could have been winning 25 games when you were 22 years old instead of being in the service, and he would say, well, you don't know that, and I was a late bloomer, so it might have helped me to be in the service rather than putting more pitches on my arm when I was young. Who knows? So very philosophical about it, and just a tremendous example.
1: Moving on to a little bit more contemporary, Bill, I opened the show talking about Pat Tillman. You know, I mentioned him, and I just all of these stories, when they didn't make it back, are tragedies. But, you know, in particular with Tillman, I mean, what a patriot. Walked away from a huge contract because of 9/11 and wanted to serve our nation, ended up becoming an Army Ranger. But to me, what compounds the tragedy, Bill, was once we got the real story of how he was killed. Did you feel the same way?
0: Yes, a heartbreaking story for, you know, his brother Kevin joined at the same time. Pat did, you know, Pat, you talked about the contract he turned down. And he was 25 years old and had been a tremendous player in the NFL after Arizona State wanted to go fight. And he just he didn't want to talk about it, really didn't do interviews about what his motivation was in quitting football. But he and his brother Kevin had talked about it. They had this family history. His great-grandfather was at Pearl Harbor. His mother's dad and uncles served in World War II in Korea. And Pat is quoted as saying, you know, here my family, all these guys have done great things in serving their country, and I have done nothing. And he also said, I got a lot of satisfaction out of my family being proud of me. So he just felt this is my duty. And, you know, even in that final battle of his life, he was caught on tape telling his unit to take the fight to the enemy and go to higher ground. And it is a sad, sad story that he was shot by friendly fire.
1: Well, in combat is very confusing. And, you know, blue on blue is something that happens quite a bit. And I just, I didn't know a lot of this story until I read your book. Because his brother was there too, correct?
0: Yes, he wasn't physically there. He was close by, and he arrived right after Pat died. So he was close to the scene.
1: And basically the Reader's Digest version is they were engaging where they thought the enemy was, but there was a separated squad that mistook Pat's fire for the enemy, and so they returned fire, and then that turned out pretty badly. God bless Pat Tillman. Bill, we've got about a few minutes left here, and I want to talk about something very interesting. At the end of your book, you had an analysis by a retired Lieutenant General Ken Tovo, and he was talking about kind of where we're headed in technologically and other things. But it's interesting. He talks about why an athlete makes a good soldier. And he talks about, you know, both the teamwork and the ability to operate individually. And I'll never forget, there's a movie, I can't remember. Some mod boss was talking to his underlings, and he's talking about baseball. And he talks about, you know, how baseball is a team sport, but then when the batter's up to bat, that's the time for individual achievement. And General Tovo talked about that. And then he alludes to the biggest contributors of the Green Beret are wrestling and football. What, having observed this for years and writing this book, Bill, what are your thoughts on that as far as athletes and military serving in the military?
0: That's a great question. You mentioned Nate Boyer earlier. You've had him on one of your podcasts, and he addressed this very well too. But it's, you know, when he came back from serving, and he was at the University of Texas, the head coach said to somebody, well, I want that kind of mindset in our locker room here. Of somebody who's been in battle and will do anything for his teammates. And so there is that commonality, and I can understand General Tovo saying wrestling is an indicator of a sport involving both a team type of scorekeeping, but it's an individual against another individual. And part of it is the hand-to-hand combat and the need to think very quickly. So it was, to me, a real eye-opener to read his remarks, because he's a student of history, wrote a book on Vietnam, he quotes Thucydides, you know, it was quite fascinating to have him wrap up the whole book.
1: I found it really interesting, his comparison between combat and athletics, and then he says, you know, it's about tactics, it's about deception. You know, in football, you want the defense to think you're going to run it left and you're going to go right. But he also says it's not about just strength and raw power. It involves a lot, both disciplines involve a lot of mental aspects too. And I've heard that so often, you know, particularly when it comes to special forces people, they're not just tough, but they're smart.
0: Oh, no doubt. And he talked about how drone warfare is going now. That was an eye-opener. And he also said Green Berets have troops in 70 to 75 countries. Now, that just blew me away. You know more about this than I do, Ben, but there's a lot going on in the world that the American public is not aware of.
1: But I tell you, one of the greatest, proudest moments of my life, Bill, was, and you don't know this, but I was named the Arizona ambassador for the Green Beret Foundation a couple of years ago. So I am familiar with that, and I'm glad you brought that up, because Americans need to understand that even though we're not in a a big shooting war right now, if you will. There are people, Green Berets, you know, electronic combat, pararescue families that are deployed around the globe. And frankly, like sports, it can be a dangerous business even when you're not fighting. You can get hurt in practice. You can get hurt or killed in training. Now, you mentioned the Green Beret Foundation, the Gary Sinise Foundation, Tunnel the Towers in your book. How important do you feel it is, probably like me, that in the minds of most Americans, they need to understand this, and they need to understand that we have to continue to support these veterans, both while they're on active duty and after they come home from service?
0: Well, I think that's the reason that books like this are written, actually, Ben. You know, when we are at the Thanksgiving Day table and enjoying our meal and looking at all of our family members, and all these people are looking around and there's somebody missing. Mm-hmm. And we lose sight of that sometimes. But to me, and this might be a bit extreme, but if you're an American citizen, it can be a thought. Is there something I can do here to help some of these military families, especially those who have lost somebody in combat or somebody's been wounded and can't care for themselves, that kind of thing?
1: Bill, ladies and gentlemen, Bill Brown, the book is Wartime Athletes, Stories of Sports Stars Who Joined the U.S. Team. I encourage you to get it and read it. It's a very easy read with lots of information, lots of inspiring stories in there. Down to just about a minute, Bill, and you of all people understand that. But quick question. Ben gets a dumb question every show, and here it is right at the end. Yeah. I spent some time working, supporting both the front office and both the majors and the minor leagues, hockey, baseball. Do you miss it?
0: No, I don't. I like being a fan, and I don't miss the preparation. The nervousness is good. It's fun. It's an exciting profession. It is, you know, you're traveling all over the country. That is all great. But as you get a little older, things change a little bit, Ben. And I was blessed to be able to do this job for a long time. And it was time to turn it over to someone younger and better. And I don't miss that. No.
1: Fair enough. Well, I tell you, one thing I miss about the ballpark is the smell. Not the locker room, mind you, but definitely the ballpark. So, Bill, thank you for spending time with our listeners today.
0: Thank you, Ben.
1: All right, ladies and gentlemen, there you go. Another great show in the can. Please spread these messages to your friends and associates. It's important that people hear these stories no matter where they may be. Until next time, all policies and procedures are to remain in place. Take care.
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19: In 1976, presidential candidate Jimmy Carter won the endorsement of the nation's largest teachers union after promising a cabinet-level Department of Education. 3 years later, he delivered. At the time, America was regarded as one of the world's educational leaders. Since then, Washington has spent several trillion dollars through the Department of Education. Yet today, the United States ranks well below the top 30 on international measures of student achievement, while remaining the world's highest spender per student. Nearly 50 years later, let's start focusing on future results rather than how much money's been wasted. America's educational results were significantly better and more efficient when education was controlled locally. It's time we do what we know works. You've been listening to The Mike Hewitt Show, business, work, and politics like you've never heard it before. 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
5: America 250. I'm Deborah Valentine, Fox News. President Trump speaking to Americans from the National Mall in Washington, D.C. on the nation's 250th birthday as communities across the U.S. celebrate the nation's semi-quincentennial.
4: This country is the home of freedom. This is the land of liberty. And this is a flag that's the banner of the most extraordinary, most exceptional, most incredible nation ever to exist on the face of the earth. And we're doing better now than we've ever done before.
5: The president using the event to promote his longstanding initiative requiring voter ID for elections.
4: America is back, and we want to keep America great. And we will do so by approving the Save America Act, which means all voters must show voter ID.
5: Democratic congressional leadership has referred to voter ID as Jim Crow 2.0. Many Americans from coast to coast, celebrations delayed, shortened, or canceled due to weather-related events after millions of Americans spent the past few days dealing with triple-digit temperatures. Primary election season continues with Arizona holding the lone primary for the month of July.
6: This fall, Democratic Governor Katie Hobbs will face one of four Republicans running in the governor's primary July 21st, including Congressman David Schweikert and Andy Biggs. There are at least two toss-up congressional districts in Arizona. Schweikert's run for governor leaves District 1 open. Three Republicans are running, along with four Democrats, including Marlene Woods, who's endorsed by the Democratic Congressional Campaign Committee. Democrat and Dr. Amish Shah ran against Schweikert 4 years ago and lost by 4 points. He's running again. In District 6, incumbent Republican Congressman Juan Ciscomani is running unopposed. He will face retired Marine Joanna Mendoza, who also has no primary challengers. Jessica Rosenthal, Fox News.
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5: President Trump is pulling the plug on a trade deal negotiated during his first term. Fox's Jared Halpern has more from the White House.
34: The Trump administration is not renewing the U.S.-Mexico-Canada trade pact, allowing a July 1st deadline to extend the agreement for 16 more years to pass. That decision was expected. President Trump has signaled dissatisfaction with the deal and says he prefers one-on-one trade agreements. Trump administration officials have already kickstarted a review process, meeting separately with Canadian and Mexican counterparts. That could lead to a renegotiation of the treaty. At the White House, Jared Halpern, Fox News.
5: As the U.S. celebrates America 250, Iran mourns as it holds a days-long funeral for its late leader, killed at the start of the U.S.-Israel-Iran conflict.
0: Hundreds of thousands of people filling the streets of Tehran as Iran began a days-long funeral for the Supreme Leader Ayatollah Ali Khamenei, killed in a U.S.-backed Israeli airstrike during the Iran War. Crowds marching past his flag-draped coffin chanting death to America and death to Israel, man calling for revenge. That funeral also marking a pivotal moment for Iran's leadership as the Ayatollah Mojtaba Khamenei takes power and the regime tries to strengthen its position during negotiations over a permanent end to the war and control of the Strait of Hormuz.
5: Fox's Paul Stevens with that report on the days-long funeral. Paul Pelosi, the 86-year-old husband of former House Speaker Nancy Pelosi of California, is now facing a misdemeanor hit-and-run charge. Authorities say the 86-year-old Pelosi allegedly struck a parked vehicle in Napa County, California on Friday and then allegedly drove away. The Napa County Sheriff's Office said Pelosi continued driving until his vehicle became disabled. Authorities said alcohol was not a factor in the crash. Pelosi told police he knew he hit something but didn't know what. The Sheriff's Office said it will submit a driver reevaluation. I'm Deborah Valentine. This is Fox News.
3: 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Now your local forecast from the Hanson Paving Weather Center.
8: Lows dip down to about 62 and foggy. Overnight, under mainly cloudy skies with a slight chance of thunderstorms. Winds out of the northeast, around 5 miles per hour. Daytime highs approaching 84. Sunday, sunshine mixed with clouds at times. Sunday night, lows dip down to about 64. I'm meteorologist Paul Trombley on KNSI. Right now, 64.
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0: This is the Ox, and I'm on the road for you all year. Hear live broadcasts from the state capitol in St. Paul, Las Vegas, Washington, D.C., and beyond, bringing you expert analysis from the field on America's issues and the Trump administration from the newsmakers themselves. Ox Across America title sponsors are Mike Bryant with Bradshaw Bryant Law Office and Coils, Flags, and Flagpoles, also brought to you by Batteries Plus of St. Cloud and Sauk Rapids and Minnesota Fishing Guide Service throughout all of 2025 on KNSI.
1: 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President Donald Trump speaking during America 250 celebrations at the National Mall in Washington, D.C.
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1: The event delayed due to thunderstorms. Vice President J.D. Vance speaking during New York City's July 4th Sail 4th 250 Parade of Tall Ships.
3: It is a very American thing to ring in 250 years of American history by parading our naval and Air Force might for the world to see.
1: Four fires erupted from the Brooklyn Bridge during the Macy's 4th of July celebrations in New York City. Some fireworks exploded due to the flames. It's unclear why the fires erupted. No injuries were reported. Video shows a plume of smoke emerging from a flaming section of the bridge. 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
4: 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Now your local forecast from the Hanson Paving Weather Center.
5: Lows dip down to about 62 and foggy. Overnight, under mainly cloudy skies with a slight chance of thunderstorms. Winds out of the northeast, around 5 miles per hour. Daytime highs approaching 84. Sunday, sunshine mixed with clouds at times. Sunday night, lows dip down to about 64. I'm meteorologist Paul Trombley on KNSI. Right now, 64.
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11: America 250. I'm Deborah Valentine, Fox News. President Trump speaking to Americans from the National Mall in Washington, D.C. on the nation's 250th birthday as communities across the U.S. celebrate the nation's semi-quincentennial.
12: This country is the home of freedom. This is the land of liberty. And this is a flag that's the banner of the most extraordinary, most exceptional, most incredible nation ever to exist on the face of the earth. And we're doing better now than we've ever done before.
11: The president using the event to promote his longstanding initiative requiring voter ID for elections.
12: America is back, and we want to keep America great, and we will do so by approving the Save America Act, which means all voters must show voter ID.
11: Democratic congressional leadership has referred to voter ID as Jim Crow 2.0. Many Americans from coast to coast, celebrations delayed, shortened, or canceled due to weather-related events after millions of Americans spent the past few days dealing with triple-digit temperatures. Primary election season continues with Arizona holding the lone primary for the month of July.
13: This fall, Democratic Governor Katie Hobbs will face one of four Republicans running in the governor's primary July 21st, including Congressman David Schweikert and Andy Biggs. There are at least two toss-up congressional districts in Arizona. Schweikert's run for governor leaves District 1 open. Three Republicans are running, along with four Democrats, including Marlene Woods, who's endorsed by the Democratic Congressional Campaign Committee. Democrat and Dr. Amish Shah ran against Schweikert 4 years ago and lost by 4 points. He's running again. In District 6, incumbent Republican Congressman Juan Ciscomani is running unopposed. He will face retired Marine Joanna Mendoza, who also has no primary challengers. Jessica Rosenthal, Fox News.
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11: President Trump is pulling the plug on a trade deal negotiated during his first term. Fox's Jared Halpern has more from the White House.
15: The Trump administration is not renewing the U.S.-Mexico-Canada trade pact, allowing a July 1st deadline to extend the agreement for 16 more years to pass. That decision was expected. President Trump has signaled dissatisfaction with the deal and says he prefers one-on-one trade agreements. Trump administration officials have already kickstarted a review process, meeting separately with Canadian and Mexican counterparts. That could lead to a renegotiation of the treaty. At the White House, Jared Halpern, Fox News.
11: As the U.S. celebrates America 250, Iran mourns as it holds a days-long funeral for its late leader, killed at the start of the U.S.-Israel-Iran conflict.
16: Hundreds of thousands of people filling the streets of Tehran as Iran began a days-long funeral for the Supreme Leader Ayatollah Ali Khamenei, killed in a U.S.-backed Israeli airstrike during the Iran war. Crowds marching past his flag-draped coffin chanting death to America and death to Israel, man calling for revenge. That funeral also marking a pivotal moment for Iran's leadership as the Ayatollah Mojtaba Khamenei takes power and the regime tries to strengthen its position during negotiations over a permanent end to the war and control of the Strait of Hormuz.
11: Fox's Paul Stevens with that report on the days-long funeral. Paul Pelosi, the 86-year-old husband of former House Speaker Nancy Pelosi of California, is now facing a misdemeanor hit-and-run charge. Authorities say the 86-year-old Pelosi allegedly struck a parked vehicle in Napa County, California on Friday and then allegedly drove away. The Napa County Sheriff's Office said Pelosi continued driving until his vehicle became disabled. Authorities said alcohol was not a factor in the crash. Pelosi told police he knew he had something but didn't know what. The Sheriff's Office said it will submit a driver re-evaluation. I'm Deborah Valentine. This is Fox News.
6: 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Now your local forecast from the Hanson Paving Weather Center.
17: Overcast with fog overnight with a slight chance of thunderstorms. Lows level off around 62. Winds out of the northeast around 5 miles per hour. A blend of clouds and sun. Sunday, high temperatures reach up to 84. Mainly clear skies. Sunday night, lows level off around 64. I'm staff meteorologist Paul Trombley on KNSI. Currently 64.
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5: Fox News, I'm Deborah Valentine. President Donald Trump speaking to Americans on the 4th of July from the National Mall in Washington, D.C. as a nation observed America 250.
6: In this country, we can achieve the wildest and most impossible dreams, and no dream in history is bigger or more incredible than the one that started on July 4th, 1776.
5: Inclement weather forcing the delay, shortening, or cancellation of many 4th of July events from coast to coast. Extreme heat forced the cancellation of America's National Independence Day parade in the nation's capital. Paul Pelosi, the husband of former House Speaker Nancy Pelosi, is facing a misdemeanor hit-and-run charge after authorities say he allegedly struck a legally parked car on Friday in California's Napa Valley. Deputies say Pelosi drove away, stopping when his vehicle became disabled. No one was hurt. 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
0: 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Now your local forecast from the Hanson Paving Weather Center.
7: Overcast with fog overnight with a slight chance of thunderstorms. Lows level off around 62. Winds out of the northeast around 5 miles per hour. A blend of clouds and sun. Sunday, high temperatures reach up to 84. Mainly clear skies. Sunday night, lows level off around 64. I'm staff meteorologist Paul Trombley on KNSI. Currently 64.
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0: 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Join KNSI for some picnics in the park and meet your neighbor. 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
1: 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President Donald Trump speaking to Americans on the 4th of July from the National Mall in Washington, D.C. as a nation observed America 250.
2: In this country, we can achieve the wildest and most impossible dreams. And no dream in history is bigger or more incredible than the one that started on July 4th, 1776.
1: Inclement weather forcing the delay, shortening, or cancellation of many 4th of July events from coast to coast. Extreme heat forced the cancellation of America's National Independence Day parade in the nation's capital. Paul Pelosi, the husband of former House Speaker Nancy Pelosi, is facing a misdemeanor hit-and-run charge after authorities say he allegedly struck a legally parked car on Friday in California's Napa Valley. Deputies say Pelosi drove away, stopping when his vehicle became disabled. No one was hurt. 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
3: 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Now your local forecast from the Hanson Paving Weather Center.
4: Lows level off around 62 and foggy. Overnight, under overcast skies, winds out of the northeast around 5 miles per hour. Daytime highs approaching 84 Sunday. Sunshine mixed with clouds at times. Lows dip down to about 64 Sunday night, mainly clear skies. I'm meteorologist Paul Trombley on KNSI. Right now, it's 63 degrees.
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11: Washington celebrates the 4th. I'm Deborah Valentine, Fox News. President Trump spoke to Americans from the National Mall in Washington, D.C. on the nation's 250th birthday late Saturday as communities across the U.S. mark the nation's semi-quincentennial.
12: We're celebrating freedom's triumph over tyranny, liberty's conquest over oppression, and the enduring victory of the American spirit from the July 4th, 1776 to July 4th, 2026.
11: President Trump talking equality during the speech, citing the Declaration of Independence while blasting communism.
12: As our Declaration of Independence tells us, we are all made in the image of one Almighty God. And a communist will never say that. That's for sure.
11: The event, followed by a large fireworks display, was delayed due to thunderstorms hitting the nation's capital. Many celebrations from coast to coast delayed, shortened, or even canceled due to inclement weather, including triple-digit temperatures during the past few days. The death toll climbing in Venezuela following back-to-back earthquakes.
13: The death toll in Venezuela from the massive earthquakes that struck June 24th has climbed to nearly 3,000. A government official confirms 2,954 people are dead, more than 16,500 injured, and at least 16,000 people left homeless. Tens of thousands of emergency workers, backed by more than 3,000 international rescue personnel, are pushing through exhausting search and rescue operations, digging through the rubble, while medical teams are racing to treat the thousands of survivors. Carmen Roberts, Fox News.
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6: 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Just click listen, then swipe right and hear the latest news updates on your time. 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
11: President Trump is pulling the plug on a trade deal negotiated during his first term. Fox's Jared Halpern has more.
8: The Trump administration is not renewing the U.S.-Mexico-Canada trade pact, allowing a July 1st deadline to extend the agreement for 16 more years to pass. That decision was expected. President Trump has signaled dissatisfaction with the deal and says he prefers one-on-one trade agreements. Trump administration officials have already kickstarted a review process, meeting separately with Canadian and Mexican counterparts. That could lead to a renegotiation of the treaty. At the White House, Jared Halpern, Fox News.
11: As the U.S. celebrates America 250, Iran mourns as it holds a days-long funeral for its late leader, killed at the start of the U.S.-Israel-Iran conflict.
16: Hundreds of thousands of people filling the streets of Tehran as Iran began a days-long funeral for the Supreme Leader Ayatollah Ali Khamenei, killed in a U.S.-backed Israeli airstrike during the Iran war. Crowds marching past his flag-draped coffin chanting death to America and death to Israel, man calling for revenge. That funeral also marking a pivotal moment for Iran's leadership as the Ayatollah Mojtaba Khamenei takes power and the regime tries to strengthen its position during negotiations over a permanent end to the war and control of the Strait of Hormuz.
11: Fox's Paul Stevens reporting. The Department of Transportation is investing over $1 billion to upgrade the nation's airports. Transportation Secretary Sean Duffy, joining Fox and Friends Weekend, explains it involves updating the nation's air traffic control system.
17: Our systems are old, and Donald Trump said, you know what, we have a epic opportunity to revamp, to rebuild a brand new air traffic control system.
11: Secretary Duffy also said the project will be completed in 2.5 years. The funding was contained in last year's One Big Beautiful Bill, as President Trump labeled it. I'm Deborah Valentine. This is Fox News.
18: 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Now your local forecast from the Hanson Paving Weather Center.
19: Lows around 62 with fog overnight under mainly cloudy skies. Northeast winds around 5 miles per hour. Mainly sunny skies develop, with fog in spots early Sunday. Highs level off around 86. Lows around 65, Sunday night mainly clear. I'm staff meteorologist Paul Trombley on KNSI. Currently, it's 63 degrees.
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11: Fox News, I'm Deborah Valentine. Delayed by thunderstorms, Washington, D.C.'s America 250 event kicked off at 11 p.m. Eastern Time with a July 4th speech by President Trump pledging this.
12: At 250 years old, we may be the oldest constitutional republic on earth, but our country is just getting started because the best is yet to come.
11: The president also used the speech to call for passage of the Save America Act. Democratic leaders call it Jim Crow 2.0. Vice President J.D. Vance speaking during New York City's July 4th, Sail 4th 250 parade of tall ships.
13: It is a very American thing to ring in 250 years of American history by parading our naval and Air Force might for the world to see.
11: Meanwhile, four fires erupted from the Brooklyn Bridge during Macy's July 4th. 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
14: 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Now your local forecast from the Hanson Paving Weather Center.
15: Lows around 62 with fog overnight under mainly cloudy skies. Northeast winds around 5 miles per hour. Mainly sunny skies develop with fog in spots early Sunday. Highs level off around 86. Lows around 65, Sunday night, mainly clear. I'm staff meteorologist Paul Trombley on KNSI. Currently, it's 63 degrees.
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9: Washington celebrates. I'm Deborah Valentine, Fox News. President Trump speaking to Americans from the National Mall in Washington on the nation's 250th birthday as the nation marked its semi-quincentennial.
10: We're celebrating freedom's triumph over tyranny, liberty's conquest over oppression, and the enduring victory of the American spirit from the July 4th, 1776 to July 4th, 2026.
9: President Trump talking equality during the speech, citing the Declaration of Independence while blasting communism.
10: As our Declaration of Independence tells us, we are all made in the image of one Almighty God. And a communist will never say that. That's for sure.
9: Fox's Peter Ducey reports President Trump's speech was followed by a large fireworks display.
11: There's so much smoke hanging in the air, kind of coming this way, but from what is left of these 850,000 shells. The scale was remarkable. And something that stood out to me is that everybody here, there were tens of thousands of people, I would guess, everybody just sat quietly and watched. Yeah, a lot of them had their phones out and they were trying to take videos and pictures, but I cannot think of the last time that I went to anything in Washington, D.C., a political event, not a political event, a sporting event, where so many people just sat and enjoyed this show.
9: The National Independence Day Parade was canceled due to extreme heat. Many celebrations from coast to coast were delayed, shortened, or canceled due to inclement weather. 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
9: The death toll climbs in Venezuela following back-to-back earthquakes.
19: The death toll in Venezuela from the massive earthquakes that struck June 24th has climbed to nearly 3,000. A government official confirms 2,954 people are dead, more than 16,500 injured, and at least 16,000 people left homeless. Tens of thousands of emergency workers, backed by more than 3,000 international rescue personnel, are pushing through exhausting search and rescue operations, digging through the rubble, while medical teams are racing to treat the thousands of survivors. Carmen Roberts, Fox News.
9: President Trump is pulling the plug on a trade deal negotiated during his first term. Fox's Jared Halpern has more.
20: The Trump administration is not renewing the U.S.-Mexico-Canada trade pact, allowing a July 1st deadline to extend the agreement for 16 more years to pass. That decision was expected. President Trump has signaled dissatisfaction with the deal and says he prefers one-on-one trade agreements. Trump administration officials have already kickstarted a review process, meeting separately with Canadian and Mexican counterparts. That could lead to a renegotiation of the treaty. At the White House, Jared Halpern, Fox News.
9: The Department of Transportation is investing over $1 billion to upgrade the nation's airports. Transportation Secretary Sean Duffy on Fox and Friends Weekend says it involves updating the nation's air traffic control system.
21: Our systems are old, and Donald Trump said, you know what, we have a epic opportunity to revamp, to rebuild a brand new air traffic control system.
9: Secretary Duffy also said the project will be completed in 2.5 years. Paul Pelosi, the 86-year-old husband of former House Speaker Nancy Pelosi of California, is facing a misdemeanor hit-and-run charge. Authorities say Pelosi allegedly struck a parked vehicle in Napa County, California on Friday and drove away. I'm Deborah Valentine. This is Fox News.
13: 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Now your local forecast from the Hanson Paving Weather Center.
22: Lows around 62 with fog overnight under mainly cloudy skies. Northeast winds around 5 miles per hour. Mainly sunny skies develop with fog in spots early Sunday. Highs level off around 86. Lows around 65 Sunday night, mainly clear. I'm staff meteorologist Paul Trombley on KNSI. Currently, it's 62 degrees.
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1: 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Delayed by thunderstorms, Washington, D.C.'s America 250 event kicked off at 11 p.m. Eastern Time with a July 4th speech by President Trump pledging this.
2: At 250 years old, we may be the oldest constitutional republic on earth, but our country is just getting started because the best is yet to come.
1: The president also used the speech to call for passage of the Save America Act. Democratic leaders call it Jim Crow 2.0. Vice President J.D. Vance speaking during New York City's July 4th, Sail 4th 250 parade of tall ships.
3: It is a very American thing to ring in 250 years of American history by parading our naval and Air Force might for the world to see.
1: Meanwhile, four fires erupted from the Brooklyn Bridge during Macy's July 4th. 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
4: 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Now your local forecast from the Hanson Paving Weather Center.
5: Lows around 62 with fog overnight under mainly cloudy skies. Northeast winds around 5 miles per hour. Mainly sunny skies develop with fog in spots early Sunday. Highs level off around 86. Lows around 65, Sunday night, mainly clear. I'm staff meteorologist Paul Trombley on KNSI. Currently, it's 62 degrees.
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11: Washington celebrates. I'm Deborah Valentine, Fox News. President Trump speaking to Americans from the National Mall in Washington on the nation's 250th birthday as the nation marked its semi-quincentennial.
12: We're celebrating freedom's triumph over tyranny, liberty's conquest over oppression, and the enduring victory of the American spirit from the July 4th, 1776 to July 4th, 2026.
11: President Trump talking equality during the speech, citing the Declaration of Independence while blasting communism.
12: As our Declaration of Independence tells us, we are all made in the image of one Almighty God. And a communist will never say that. That's for sure.
11: Fox's Peter Ducey reports President Trump's speech was followed by a large fireworks display.
13: There's so much smoke hanging in the air, kind of coming this way, but from what is left of these 850,000 shells. The scale was remarkable. And something that stood out to me is that everybody here, there were tens of thousands of people, I would guess, everybody just sat quietly and watched. Yeah, a lot of them had their phones out and they were trying to take videos and pictures, but I cannot think of the last time that I went to anything in Washington, D.C., a political event, not a political event, a sporting event, where so many people just sat and enjoyed this show.
11: The National Independence Day Parade was canceled due to extreme heat. Many celebrations from coast to coast were delayed, shortened, or canceled due to inclement weather. 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
11: The death toll climbs in Venezuela following back-to-back earthquakes.
8: The death toll in Venezuela from the massive earthquakes that struck June 24th has climbed to nearly 3,000. A government official confirms 2,954 people are dead, more than 16,500 injured, and at least 16,000 people left homeless. Tens of thousands of emergency workers, backed by more than 3,000 international rescue personnel, are pushing through exhausting search and rescue operations, digging through the rubble, while medical teams are racing to treat the thousands of survivors. Carmen Roberts, Fox News.
11: President Trump is pulling the plug on a trade deal negotiated during his first term. Fox's Jared Halpern has more.
17: The Trump administration is not renewing the U.S.-Mexico-Canada trade pact, allowing a July 1st deadline to extend the agreement for 16 more years to pass. That decision was expected. President Trump has signaled dissatisfaction with the deal and says he prefers one-on-one trade agreements. Trump administration officials have already kickstarted a review process, meeting separately with Canadian and Mexican counterparts. That could lead to a renegotiation of the treaty. At the White House, Jared Halpern, Fox News.
11: The Department of Transportation is investing over $1 billion to upgrade the nation's airports. Transportation Secretary Sean Duffy on Fox and Friends Weekend says it involves updating the nation's air traffic control system.
18: Our systems are old, and Donald Trump said, you know what, we have a epic opportunity to revamp, to rebuild a brand new air traffic control system.
11: Secretary Duffy also said the project will be completed in 2.5 years. Paul Pelosi, the 86-year-old husband of former House Speaker Nancy Pelosi of California, is facing a misdemeanor hit-and-run charge. Authorities say Pelosi allegedly struck a parked vehicle in Napa County, California on Friday and drove away. I'm Deborah Valentine. This is Fox News.
14: 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Now your local forecast from the Hanson Paving Weather Center.
19: Mainly clear skies develop with fog in spots early today, with daytime highs approaching 86. Winds out of the east around 5 miles per hour. Mainly clear skies again tonight. Lows level off around 65. This KNSI weather update has been brought to you by American Door Works. I'm meteorologist Paul Trombley. Right now, 59.
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23: All right. We are on location, ladies and gentlemen, once again from Riverbend Resort. It's always a good time when we come up here and do the podcast. It's a little quieter in this time than normal, Paul, when we're in here, just because normally it's the SGR 500. We got a bar full of people and a restaurant full of people, and we're just, what is it, a Tuesday afternoon? It's not even noon yet. People are out on the lake fishing. It's kind of relaxing right now.
24: Nice little south breeze. You can kind of get a little versatile out on that lake, find some fish, and it gives us time to kind of prepare and get ready for everyone as they come back in tonight.
22: What a great view out these windows right here. It's nice. All right, that's Paul Johnson from Riverbend Resort. That's Dan Amundsen over there. Hey, Dan.
25: Hi.
22: How's it going?
25: Good.
22: All right. So we got a lot to get to this week. We're going to talk about the storm that rolled through. And, man, I mean, we had a little bit of a storm here at Lake of the Woods, but not anything like they had in South Dakota and some other parts of Minnesota. We'll talk about some of the things we saw there, including kind of a crazy video from Ray Sport Marine, which I thought was pretty wild. We also did some fishing. We'll will tell you how we caught our walleyes here at Lake of the Woods out of the Lund 1875 Impact, and some more stuff too. If you missed it last week, by the way, Randy Moss has got his fishing series going on out there, and he's raising money to fight cancer. Josh Leesburg was out and spent a couple of days with him. If you missed his experience, talking about his experience with Randy Moss, go back and listen to last week's show on the Fish Hunt Forever YouTube channel or wherever you get your favorite podcasts. Before we get into this week's show, though, Dan, are you ready to go with this week's sponsor?
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22: 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Well, no surprise, it's 4th of July weekend. Happy birthday, America.
24: Happy birthday, America.
22: Happy birthday. Happy birthday. Minnesota DNR and other public safety agencies will target intoxicated boaters July 3rd through the 5th as part of Operation Dry Water, a national campaign aimed at deterring boating under the influence of drugs and alcohol. Do you see many problems with that up here, Paul? People having a few beers out there and ripping around. I feel like this isn't one of those places where people, I mean, they might have a couple of beers out there, but they're not going to get, it's not like Lake Minnetonka on the 4th of July or DL or something like that.
24: No, we don't hear of a lot of those situations. Do they happen? Yes, I'm almost positive they do it at some level, but not to those points. I mean, it's a big lake. You want to respect it, and you want to be 100% when you're out there.
22: It's so much fun. I want to talk about how we fished yesterday out here and how we caught our walleyes. But when we came in yesterday, you had to get some work done. So we came in a little bit early, didn't fish all day. And then there was crazy weather all across the region. And we started hearing stories about 135 miles an hour?
0: 131 or something.
22: 131 miles an hour. And that wasn't even a tornado, right? That was just...
0: I wasn't there. I don't know. I don't know.
24: Where were you, Dan?
0: I was here at Riverbend Resort in the heart of the fish migration.
22: He had the exact mileage, but didn't. Well, I don't know.
0: I just saw a Facebook post.
22: I wasn't there.
0: I only know the information that I see on Facebook.
22: I think there were probably some tornadoes as part of that. I don't know if they've been officially confirmed. Maybe by the time this show comes out, maybe they'll have some more confirmed reports. But could you imagine that, Paul? Just like a thunderstorm rolling through. And we did get adequate warning. In fact, we got orange and yellow warnings while we were up here.
24: That was really interesting. Just the dynamic of warnings through the different weather apps that are out there and how they explain them and how they break them down and what to watch for. That was kind of cool.
22: Yeah, that's
0: Canada.
22: Yeah, the Canadian version. Did we figure out what orange and yellow meant?
0: Well, if you put a couple colors together, you get one of them.
22: Yellow and blue make green. I remember that from the Ziploc commercials.
0: And what else? Because that's how orange and yellow are formed.
22: Orange and yellow?
0: put colors together.
22: Oh, right. So if you put those colors together, it means there might be a tornado. I think that's what I'm gathering from that. But yeah, so we were on the border here, so we were getting notifications from both sides of the border. And honestly, we sat here and we're like, oh, it's weather watch tonight. And we ate a pile of fish. We had some of your loaded, what were they called? The baked potato bites?
24: The loaded baked potato bites.
22: We ate a bunch of food and we sat out the window. And once we all finally gave up on storm watching because everything was kind of petering out for us, I did go out and watch the lightning show for a little while. So there was a little bit of a lightning show and the wind picked up, but I don't even know if it rained that much last night here.
24: It did rain, but it wasn't much. It was big drops in very short periods. That wind was blowing pretty good, and there was quite a lightning show to the south. You know, all the warnings stayed south and east on the county and, you know, north Beltrami County, so it kind of missed us up here.
22: It is one thing you always want to keep an eye on the weather when you're out on any body of water, really, but, you know, especially out here, you want to be weather aware.
24: Oh, and one thing to keep in mind, too, is that the body of water, we were talking a little bit yesterday about how lakes can create or change weather almost instantaneously.
22: Oh, yeah.
24: So if you are out there, you never know. Always take precautions, especially on Lake of the Woods.
22: It's interesting, and no question storms can hit lakes, but back home, the closest lake to us is to the west, and that seems to break up storms, like they move around it, and it seems like that happens here a lot, too.
24: Oh, it does, and you know, just yesterday, as an example, as we were watching the radar, we even scrolled down, you showed us back home, that lake that you were just talking about west of you.
22: Oh, yeah, how it was breaking
24: around.
22: It just
24: dissipated right as it hit the lake. So it's kind of a neat dynamic to these bodies of water and how much effect they actually have on weather.
22: Did you hear of any storm damage up here at all from last night?
24: We haven't heard of anything yet. Most of the storms were southeast side of the county, so, you know, not as many people population-wise down there, but we haven't heard of anything yet. Doesn't mean it didn't happen, but right. We just haven't heard it yet.
22: Bemidji lost some. They were setting up for Water Carnival, and looks like had some damage to some of the tents they were setting up. The craziest picture, and I should have warned you before, we probably won't be able to show it to you, but Google it. There's a church, and I mean, this is one of the most insane pictures, I think, from storm damage, and it was like the peak or the crown, or I don't know what they call it, up on the top here's the steeple, here's all the people up on the top up there. That was completely ripped off, and then the light was, I mean, it looked AI. It didn't look real. Like one of those things you see go across social media, like, well, that, I mean, it's a pretty cool picture, not real, but apparently, oh, there it is right there. Dan pulled it up. I mean, if that isn't a sign, like that's an amazing, amazing picture right there. The way the light is coming in and shining down on the cross like that. Unreal.
24: Like a reminder. Like, yeah. What we're all here for.
22: There was some wind turbine damage where, what did we figure? 6 or 7 turbines that came down?
24: The one picture, yeah, there was quite a few. Surprising.
22: I mean, they're there to for the wind.
24: They're supposed to catch the wind. They got pushed over by the wind. They got bullied by the wind.
22: Man. So, and this happened it was somewhere in South Dakota. I can't remember exactly where some of this stuff was in South Dakota. But look at that right there. If you're watching this on the Fish Hunt Forever YouTube channel, you'll see some of the storm damage on some of these pictures. And I know all the storm chasers were ripping around South Dakota and North Dakota and Minnesota yesterday. What did we see? Reed Timmer was staying somewhere. Yeah, it was a crazy storm, but one of the wildest videos I saw was from Ray's Sport Marine. Was this the Moorhead store?
1: Moorhead
22: store. So Dan will play the video here for you. It was a 1775 Impact, and just decided to leave the chat as we. It's kind of the see you later. Boats.
24: If you could go ahead and just pull that around back, that'd be great.
22: I was watching that this morning, trying to figure out all the comments we can make, like ghost driver, just like pulling up in his invisible truck and taking a boat right off the lot.
24: You want it over here, right?
1: All the guys that get made fun of for their ghost mirrors with their ghost trailer, leave their tow mirrors up when they're not pulling anything. Now it's the opposite.
22: Ghost truck.
1: Yeah,
22: just stealing impacts
1: off the lot. I didn't hear if there's any damage to that boat. It might have just spun around a little bit, but pretty crazy storm. Hopefully, wherever you are at, you are safe. I did see, man, there were some videos from Saskatchewan, from our friends up in Saskatchewan, where there's a big washout that rolled through and a pickup went, like, got swallowed up in this washout on some, you know, county highway out in rural. Yeah, there it is right there. See if Dan can pull this one up too. Like, I watched a truck drive into a washout one time, and you know, you don't really think, like, look at that. You know, you hope the guy was okay. And I don't know how much that washout opened up after the truck fell into it. Like, when we were snow goose hunting in South Dakota one year, and it was a real wet year, and we were out on some backcountry gravel camping, and all of a sudden we saw this truck coming down the road, and it had just gotten dark out, and we were waiting on a buddy, so we thought it was him coming, and then we thought he was going to turn into this approach, and he didn't, and kept going. Well, there was a washout on that road, and it had just started, and we watched his truck drive into it, and then it caught, like, he got tipped up and caught because it was only a couple of feet wide. He was able to climb out. He was safe, but, you know, by the next day when they got that truck pulled out, that thing had, you know, obviously washed out more, and it was deeper, and the water was rushing. I mean, it was like he was suspended over a rushing river, and like that one, I'm sure it just kept opening up and swallowing that truck. So some dangerous stuff if you're out there, and you know, you got to watch out for washouts in some of those rural areas. So some crazy weather for sure all over the region right now. We're up at Lake of the Woods, and we got to take a quick break, but more from Riverbend Resort when we come back.
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1: All right, we're up here at Lake of the Woods, and one thing we like to talk about a lot when we're up here is the Keep It Clean program, Paul, and we donate to Keep It Clean. It's been amazing for this fishery. I know the sturgeon season is opening back up, or open back up by the time you've watched this, maybe July 1st, and it's amazing recovery success story from Clean Waters Act and just all the work that's been done to clean up the water up here for those sturgeon.
24: Oh, yeah. I mean, even down to just the flow, the amount of flow, there's a lot of attention that gets put into the preservation of this sturgeon fishery. I mean, and so much to the point that, you know, we can stand up against a lot of other, you know, protests out there that would like to do other things to it and say, no, this is a very strong fishery, and here's why. And there's a whole long list of all the different attempts and programs that are out there to make sure that that's happening. Keep It Clean being one of them.
1: Keep It Clean. It's a great one. Clean water's important. We're big proponents of it. Prairie Sportsman, we film a lot of clean water stories and a lot of efforts to keep water clean. And we're, you know, if you think about it, in this region, we're pretty fortunate with the water that we have. Like, we have pretty clean water overall. You can always do more to clean it up. And I just want to throw a plug, Dan. I want to throw a plug for World Vision here, because our pastor, Tom Fotenauer, and his wife running to raise money for World Vision with Woodbury Lutheran Church, very involved with World Vision. And right now they're raising money to bring clean water. They've been doing it for a while, but one of their efforts is to bring clean water to people. And
0: yeah, it's pretty incredible program when you dig into the stories of the lengths people have to go in other parts of the world to get water, and how it's an all-day project just to get a bucket. Well, it's not even clean water, it's dirty water, and they don't go to school.
22: More than 1,000 children under the age of five die every day from diseases caused by contaminated water, poor sanitation, and proper hygiene. So $50 brings clean water to one person. It's insane how inexpensive it is to bring clean water to people through World Vision. So your money will go to wells, pumps, and water points for lasting access to clean water, piping systems to irrigate crops, water purification equipment, and more. They're aiming to reach 30 million people worldwide with access to clean water by 2030. TeamWorldVision.org is the website. We brought some Chef Roberts. If we do a fish fry, maybe we'll do because one of the things, Paul, you can come up here and you can go on a charter boat. You can be guided. You can, of course, rent a cabin here. You can come in here and eat all your meals. But you

0: the wall. Our guides are constantly talking to people as they're coming in. We're getting information daily from other guests that are out fishing, and we just kind of like to compile just a quick little fishing report and some pointers to send everybody out to go be successful out on that lake while they're here. So, and if you don't have a boat, you can even rent one up here. We work with Escape Boat Rentals just upriver from us. Even if you don't have a boat and you want to get out and experience and catch some walleyes, it's pretty simple.
1: Obviously, you want people to come in and have a beverage and have some food here, and it's delicious food. We're going to talk about some of it in a little bit, but there's kitchens in the cabins and grills. We see people can grill outside. There's even little fire pits for people if they want to just hang out and be a little bit more private, I guess, on their trip. So
0: yeah, absolutely. And so the design behind all of that is we like to kind of create a little home away from home. So when you go on vacation, you like to have some of the amenities. If you're a griller, a charcoal grill is available. If you like to sit outside, picnic table, full kitchens, all your basic utensils and cookware in the cabins. Cook all your meals while you're here. If you don't want to cook all your meals or do any dishes, we can do those for you while you're here as well. So you have options while you're up here.
1: And you'll fry up the fish. And we brought up some Chef Roberts, and we were going to do, obviously film us catching the fish and do kind of like, all right, we're going to go catch them, and then we're going to fry them up and do some stuff, some Chef Roberts. And then we're like, Riverbend will fry them up for us. So we just brought them in here last night and ate a bunch of them. And before that, we had your baked potato bites. Those are homemade.
0: Yeah, we did those from scratch. They're just a loaded baked potato bite, filled up with bacon and some green onions and some other secret things, and coated and cooked.
1: There's a theme with the bacon. Dan, we had something else with bacon on it last night.
2: Well, you can't ever have too much bacon, I don't think. My doctor might disagree, but that's why I don't go see him. So we had mini donuts. That was supposed to be funnier than the reaction I got. We had mini donuts with bacon, maple syrup, cinnamon sugar. Am I forgetting anything?
0: Did you say bacon?
2: Bacon, that's right.
1: Oh, there's bacon in there.
2: Yeah,
1: almost forgot bacon. About the bacon.
2: Yeah, it was like straight out of the state fair.
1: Well, it was like state fair and then like Perkins or something. Like, it was like this mixture of a breakfast. It was like
2: lunch,
1: if you had
2: dinner,
1: if you had breakfast dessert at the state fair. Where did the inspiration for these mini donuts come from, Paul?
0: Honestly, they were, so we just hosted a wedding last weekend, and they were prepared for like the later part of the portion of the evening when people needed energy to refuel from dancing and having fun and just celebrating the wedding. We put them out as just a late night appetizer. Mm. They went over really well, but we just had a few left, and so we're just trying to share that same love they had this last weekend with what's left on those.
1: That wedding, we don't need to get into it for too long, but that was kind of a big deal here.
0: For us, for everybody, yes, of course.
1: I mean some people amazing. Got married, but for you guys, like, it was a big production.
0: It was amazing. For the couple, congratulations to Leave and Joe and both families. It was a beautiful wedding, but it was a big production. It was great. Everyone started rolling in Wednesday. They went out fishing on the charters on Thursday. The rest of the family came in Friday and prepared for the big ceremony on Sunday and the celebration after that. We did a big fish fry was requested for the meal, so we delivered that as well. And I actually got to officiate my first wedding ceremony.
1: Oh, you officiated?
0: I did.
1: Didn't know that. All right.
0: Yeah. That was really awesome. It was amazing. Part of the whole thing was just so cool.
1: So I've officiated a wedding too, and I was kind of lucky. My buddy basically wrote a script. So this is what I want you to say, and I'm good at reading scripts. I've been doing that for a long time. So I was like, all right. So I added a little bit here and there and kind of churched it up a little bit since it was a wedding. But yeah, he kind of gave me things to say. So was that something they did for you, or did you have to write what you were going to say? Or
0: so Maria, thank you, Maria. Shout out to Maria. Kind of structured the framework of the entire ceremony, just with the introduction all the way through the process. But I did, I did give some thoughts and kind of like a little, sermon in there, and it was about 10 minutes, and it was a really good one. It was, especially being this far north, it was about the compass and the clock, and the compass being more important than the clock. And it was just really interesting, because where we're headed is

0: doesn't matter how long it takes to get there. So it was great. It was a lot of fun. It was a fun event. I would do 10 more.
1: And you did it out on your deck out there.
0: We had over 200 chairs set up all the way up to the deck. The backdrop was the Rainy River in Canada, and
1: how cool
0: the sun was shining, and there were boats going by, and you know, the boat parade when everybody comes back in at 4 o'clock, which you can watch on the dock cam.
1: Oh yeah.
0: The 4 o'clock boat parade was going by at the same time. There was bald eagles flying. You know, it's just beautiful up here, this far north.
1: So beautiful. I love it. And it's we were talking this morning about how much life this river creates from walleyes and sturgeon and, of course, the fishery. But there's ducklings and goslings everywhere right now. And then we were sitting in here eating some fish last night, and a doe and a fawn came walking, like, through. So when you look out from your deck here, it's the Rainy River, and it's Canada on the other side, but it's like a finger of grasses and like cattails and probably some marshy boggy stuff probably in the middle, then more water on the back, and that doe and fawn were in the middle in there. So you almost wonder if she went out there to have that fawn, or if they go out there to hide, or what they do out there.
0: I think you're right. I think it's an area that they use. We've had fawns. Oh, sturgeons just jumped out there. That was cool. We've had fawns and deer swimming across the river from that little grassy island towards the resort. We've had bears swim across the river.
1: Oh, sure.
0: It is just a very natural occurring, you know, wildlife scene out the windows here.
1: I love it. All right, we got to talk fishing. Let's break quick. 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
1: We are on location at Riverbend Resort right now with Paul Johnson, the owner, and Dan Amundson as well, too. And we took the day off from the lake today. We might try to sneak out later today and get on the water, but we spent a few hours out there yesterday. Paul caught some really nice eaters, caught some overs, and we ended up just keeping seven. We just wanted some for a meal last night, and it was kind of crazy how seven, I think it was six walleyes and one sauger, how those seven fish basically fed Dan, myself, you, and your son Ryan. Like, I think people don't always realize how much meat there can be on some of those fish.
0: Oh, they're healthy fish. Yeah. They're very healthy fish. Yesterday we caught some small ones, not ones that we wanted to keep. Dan. Oh, who caught the small ones? Yeah, me. That was me.
10: Yeah.
0: If we're keeping score from the last time we went fishing, yesterday was, I think, would you say, Brett, Dan's day?
1: Dan had a good day yesterday. No
0: Dan
1: question.
0: Had a good day.
1: Yeah. Dan was catching lots of fish, and I wanted to ask you, Dan, we started pulling spinners and bottom bouncers. We caught a few fish on the spinners, if I remember. A
11: few little cigars.
1: Yeah. And then we switched to jigs.
11: Then it got more fun. Jig fishing is fun.
1: Yeah. And I think you had the right color. Did you change colors at all?
11: No, not once. I tied it on two nights ago, and it has stayed there. I must have mattered. I don't know. I usually think jig color doesn't matter, but I think it made a difference. And I think in dirty water, it makes more of a difference than in clear water.
1: You want to talk about it? What color?
11: Yeah, I can't remember the exact name. It's from Northland. Had some pink, it had some yellow, and had some orange. It might be called Sunrise, but I'm not confident on that because I think that's just an orange and yellow color. But this one had pink in it, too.
1: You know, that's the problem when you try to remember some of these colors. They make up their own names for the colors.
11: Call it pink, orange, and yellow.
1: Pancake breakfast.
11: Oh. Blueberry muffin.
1: Yeah.
0: Call it the Canadian warning jig.
1: There.
11: Yeah. That's why it worked yesterday.
1: Because we were in a yellow warning and an orange warning.
11: Thunderstorm and a tornado warning. Yeah. I'll look it up.
1: That's kind of hilarious. So next time you are near the Canadian border or in Canada and you get an orange warning, put on the orange jig. And that's funny because, Paul, you used black and you caught some fish. I was using black. I caught a couple fish. And then I kept seeing Dan catching all these.
11: Oh, it's called bubblegum.
1: Catching all these fish on bubblegum. So I switched to I had tried a bladed jig because the bladed jig we've seen do really well. And I wasn't catching any fish on it. And I started thinking, okay, well, what does that blade do? Probably gives off a flash, like if they're feeding on shiners a lot. Okay. Wasn't catching fish. Maybe they're not feeding on shiners as much right now. And Dan, you had mentioned you saw a mayfly.
11: There was one singular mayfly on the pickup truck. And then there's actually one singular mayfly on the boat this morning. So I don't know. I'm starting to have a theory they're eating some bug larvae in the mud right now. Or crayfish, because we were around some rocks.
1: Well, that first theory, I started, you know, I took the blade off. I went to a straight black jig with a crawler on it, and I dropped it into that mud. And we did have live scopes out, so we were marking fish. We weren't working the fish necessarily on live scope, but we were seeing the fish, casting at them. And I dropped mine down into the mud, and then I was just kind of twitching it in there in the mud, trying to kind of stir up the bottom. And I caught two walleyes right away doing that. So I wonder if they are down in the bottom, you know, eating bugs or feeding down on the bottom like that.
0: One thing that I think also made a huge difference was the bait and then how you had the bait on. Like, the two of you were running very similar style of how you had your bait hooked. And you guys can talk about it, but I think that made a big difference, too, about what was looking like.
1: A full night crawler?
0: Yeah, what that was looking like down there, you know, with the different larvae coming out versus, you know, I was using smaller pieces, and you guys were catching bigger fish, it seemed like.
11: Full crawlers tend to be the bug hatch thing, I feel like, for some reason, even though you can catch a walleye on a night crawler in April when there's no bugs, but it seems to be the bug thing to do, and yeah, the full crawler outperformed the half crawler by far, I think.
0: But we even tried leeches, too, right?
11: We did try a few leeches, and yeah, it will never fail to boggle my mind how you can hang a leech in front of a walleye and it won't eat it. I don't get that, but it happened. Well, you caught maybe one or two on a leech yesterday, maybe?
0: Maybe one, maybe.
11: Yeah. So that's great. We've got 4 dozen leeches that we'll see if we use
0: but
11: them
0: the
11: up.
0: Worms. But they just yesterday they wanted those worms.
11: Yeah, so don't be afraid to, if you want a jig fish, don't be afraid to put a full crawler on there. I know everyone talks about jig fishing with frozen emerald shiners. I'm sure we'd have caught some walleyes on frozen emerald shiners yesterday, but
10: yeah.
11: Don't be afraid to think a little bit outside the norm here. And you want have to wonder how many times we rolled onto a rock pile that had a few boats on it, and I don't know, one of the boats was trolling. I don't know if one of the boats was jigging and what they were jigging with, but you have to wonder how many of these boats or how many of these fish have seen a night crawler on a spinner and then a shiner on a jig, but how many of I've seen a full night crawler on a jig. Sometimes it's like the koiki trend. Sometimes you just have to throw something different that smells good that they'll eat.
1: Yeah, we got on a pile of fish there, but they were clearly, you know, it was a tight area, and there was two other boats working the same pot of fish that we were, it seemed like, and they were a little, I mean, I don't want to call them tight-lipped because we caught them, but there was quite a few fish there for the ratio of how many we were hooking up with.
0: They were in there. They were holding fish in that area,
1: yeah,
0: for sure.
1: Yeah, there was, and it was interesting because there was a little bit of structure there, and they were right where you'd expect them to be, where that structure comes down and meets the bottom. They were when we pulled up to it, it was just like, oh, there's 12 fish that I can see right away, right in that little corner right there. And then they'd scatter a little bit, and then they'd work their way back through.
11: A rock to mud transition is such a great place to start.
1: Yeah.
11: Because then they might be up on the rocks or they might be out in the mud, but it's such a great place to start because for some reason they love those transitions, whether it's sand to rubble or mud to rock or mud to sand, whatever it might be.
1: And I think they were sitting there, and then every once in a while you just see one coming down the rock. So they're probably going up there and feeding on crayfish probably. Well, one other thing that I noticed that I thought was kind of interesting, because Dan, you were just like snapping fish left and right in the back there, and Paul, you were actually catching quite a few too, but Dan, you were catching some real nice, I mean, about the best eater-sized fish that you could catch. Plus, what did you have, like three overs? Something like that?
11: I don't know.
1: Three or four?
11: Who counts? Who's keeping track?
1: Anyway, you had some really nice fish. I think a couple of 26s in there. But you had mentioned that you weren't jigging very aggressively.
11: No, it was basically... And I wasn't watching these fish eat on forward facing. And the other interesting part that kind of keyed me in to think they might maybe were eating bugs is we didn't see many fish suspended. We were really hoping to find some fish suspended. That's been kind of the thing up here with forward facing. You find these big super blimps suspended. I'm not sure I confidently saw one big walleye suspended. Mm-hmm. So it made me think they're down. Well, the fish we found anyways, I'm sure there's fish eating Ciscos and little saugers up high somewhere in the lake right now, but where we were, they're eating on the bottom, so we adjusted our game plan a little bit to that. So it was basically just I was in the back using live scope off my fin gear pole, and when you're on the move, it's harder to track your bait and the fish and operate a fishing rod all at once. So it'd basically be there's a fish, I'd make a cast, I'd hopefully see it falling to where I was hoping it'd fall, and then I'd just let it fall down to the bottom and just fish it. But fishing it very slow, maybe a slow drag, maybe a couple hops, a couple twitches. But I think with a little bit of a lighter jig, I think I said I was using a 3/8 ounce jig yesterday, but I think it was actually a quarter the more I think about it.
1: Okay.
11: And with a full crawler, a lot of that crawler is going to sit up there and just flutter and almost like a weightless Senko and have a lot of its own action. And you can just kind of let the night crawler do its own thing down there and get bit. And they weren't slamming it. It'd be a little couple taps. It was almost like live bait rigging. You'd feel a couple taps, have to let them eat it a little bit so they get the hook, and then they'd bite. So it was kind of like a mix of vertical jigging, casting, live bait rigging, and pulling spinners all in one, and it worked pretty well.
1: That was cool. It's crazy. Sometimes I don't think people realize how aggressive walleye can be. When you're trolling, like we hear about people speed trolling at 4 miles an hour and catching a bunch of walleyes. And
11: walleyes are a giant predator fish. That is absolutely something we've learned watching them on forward-facing sonar, is just how fast they'll charge a bait, how hard they'll hit a bait. And you get a big walleye up here especially, it's going to pull a bunch of drag. The first one I caught, I use a lighter leader. I use a fluorocarbon. Were you guys using fluorocarbon leaders yesterday?
1: I was.
11: Were you, Paul?
0: No.
11: I wonder if that makes a difference. I know up here traditionally it doesn't, but I always use one because I use one everywhere. I'm just curious.
0: I'm a tied direct braid to jig type of guy.
11: Yeah.
0: It's worked for me since I got here. I mean, so
11: I know.
1: Stained water.
11: I know. Yeah, it's stained water. You don't need to, but I'm in the boat of I'm going to do anything I can to put the odds in my favor, but I'm just looking for variables of what could have been different yesterday. But yeah, they're predator fish, and it's fun to have big walleyes pull drag on you.
1: Fun to watch it. It's amazing what we've learned being able to see underwater, whether it be with cameras or live scope or the camera we have on the migration highway, ladies and gentlemen. Let's take a peek, see at, oh, there it is. Oh, look at that. Oh, they're getting ready for the 4th of July down there, Paul. Look at that. Fireworks. Dan's just like scraping up his boat on that pavement.
11: Why do I have a steering wheel on the left side?
1: That's a good question.
0: That's amazing.
11: A reverse side console.
1: But I think we're bearing the lead here because look what is swimming next to the walleyes down there. Is that shrimp?
0: Oh, look at that. Freshwater shrimp. That's awesome.
1: Is that what I had in my mac and cheese the other night?
0: You did. You ordered the shrimp mac and cheese, didn't you?
1: Locally sourced
0: and harvested right from the Migration Superhighway. What it was, they had a fresh shrimp stand down there the other day, and I think that was the last little bit that we had left for your mac and cheese.
1: Oh, man.
11: If you're just the super migration highway of Highway 172.
1: If you're not watching this on YouTube, you're missing out on the wonders of AI, ladies and gentlemen. All right, we're at Riverbend Resort up here on the Rainy River at Lake of the Woods with Paul Johnson. We also have Joe Henry coming up. We've done three segments already. So.
11: You're so good at coming.
1: Oh, my gosh. All right. Well, we are, let's see, is there anything else we need to cover before Joe Henry comes on? He's going to join us next, and we'll have your Minfish Minute. Do not go anywhere. If you want to catch a big walleye, go where the big walleyes are. 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
1: All right, we are at Lake of the Woods right now, overlooking the beautiful and scenic Rainy River. Before we get into Joe Henry, it's time for your Minfish Minute.
2: It's time now for the Minfish Minute. Keeping Minnesota a great place to fish.
1: But how important is it for us to be aware of preventing some of these carp from getting into Minnesota waters?
17: If these type of fish get in the lakes, you'd lose a lake very quickly, like Lake Pepin would be gone. Their environmental engineers, they will kill off everything that's necessary for game fish, whether native production or stock. Minnesota is the first state in the U.S. that's doing a carp barrier to prevent the problem, because if you get the problem like you see in Illinois or where you see pictures of flying carp, then you're talking about really an unknown amount of money needing to be spent, an unknown amount of damage, and you're really behind the eight ball.
2: That was the Minfish Minute. Become a member today. 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
1: All right, Joe Henry from Lake of the Woods Tourism is our guest. Joe, we're at Riverbend right now, and I know you're jealous because I'm eating steak bites, and I'm going to try not to eat this while we're on the air. I'll try not to. People get mad when I chew during during the show, and they probably should. I don't blame them. But Joe, we've had a great time so far up here at Lake of the Woods.
18: I tell you what, eating steak bites for lunch, really roughing it, I see. You know, it's kind of funny. I had a longtime resort owner from one of the Lake of the Woods resorts kidding around with me one time. And he said to me, he goes, "Why would you mess up a good cast iron pan with walleye when you can put a good steak in there?" And of course he makes a living, you know, walleye fishing. But, you know, one of the neat things people don't realize is that with the variety of resorts we have up there, we also have a variety of taverns and menus and different kind of culinary experiences up there. There's some really good food up there. You're at Riverbend right now. They're known for great food, but there's many, many others along that South Shore and even up the Northwest Angle that really have some fun menus. And Brett, in our travels, we've experienced quite a good number of them.
1: That winter trip we did up there where we went to all the different places that serve food up there and made it a point to go try them all. And they were all really delicious, Joe.
18: Well, I remember what I thought was funny that time is we were all hanging out at Sunset Lodge and you had, I think, chicken wings, buffalo wings. And you kind of, holy man, they have a snap. I'm not used to a resort or a restaurant giving me that much snap, you know. And it just all happened. The chef that winter was from Louisiana. So, I mean, it's kind of fun what you experience.
1: Yeah, they were dry rub Cajun wings, and I like Cajun, and I don't mind stuff being kind of spicy when it's Cajun like that. So I was expecting it, but I was expecting the Minnesota Cajun, especially the northern Minnesota Cajun. And I got him. I'm like, oh, I'm sweating a little bit. My nose is running, and he comes out. He's like, yeah, I'm from Louisiana. I said, okay, that makes a lot of sense now. Some true Cajun stuff up there. The food was good. And Joe, it's 4th of July weekend. Happy birthday, America. Happy birthday, or happy 4th of July, Joe Henry. We're heading up to Flag Island, Cyrus Flag Island Resort here for this weekend to spend the 4th of July. And I'm kind of looking forward to spending it in America for a change. We've been in Canada for the last, I don't know how many years over the 4th because of various reasons. But there's going to be a bunch of fireworks going on up at the angle. So it's going to be a fun time, Joe.
18: You know, there's going to be fireworks going on everywhere, Brett. I mean, we got the city of Manette, the city of War Road. We got different resorts shooting them off the south end, different kind of private fireworks celebrations, which are kind of fun, over the Rainy River and bays and stuff. And then you go to the angle, and heck yeah, Jerry's has a good one. I know Osiris's Flag Island. I think the, other resorts have them as well. I don't want to miss anybody. But there's a whole bunch of fun fireworks celebrations going on. And, you know, the neat thing about 4th of July, number one, fish are really biting. I mean, water is just finally starting to warm up there. And, you know, fishing's been fantastic. I mean, they're getting them so many different ways. But the other thing is, you know, 4th of July is one of those times where I think families have a lot of traditions going on, and we have openings. I mean, we have openings up at Lake of the Woods over the 4th of July. It's kind of ironic. You would think the 4th of July would be packed because of the great right. fishing and all the different festivities, but it's really not. I mean, if you want to come up on a spur of the moment trip, I'm telling you, there are openings, and there's some good deals going on right now, too, up there. I would say the other thing, too, is if you and your family, or you and your group of friends wanted to start a tradition, I mean, 4th of July at Lake of the Woods, it is so much fun. You know, you go fishing, you catch a bunch of walleyes, and then you come in and go to a street dance or a fireworks celebration or a whatever. I mean, it's just there's so much going on, and it just adds to the excitement, adds to the fun.
1: You're absolutely right. You'd think it would be busy over a holiday. Like, oh, what should we do for the 4th this year? Let's take a fishing trip. Let's everybody get together. Let's celebrate the 4th. We'll grill some hot dogs, maybe, or just go into the restaurants and have a burger. But, I mean, when I said we spent a lot of the last few years in Canada over the 4th, it was for that reason, because we were up there, you know, doing a little bit of work, and the bookings were just always a little bit light over this time of year. So I don't know if people want to stay at home and you know, have a cooler in the garage with ice and a cold beverage and the grill going out front. But man, what a great time. And you're right, the fish are biting, and we got into them pretty good up here so the other day here this week, Joe.
18: Well, you slid out. Tell me if I'm wrong, Brett, but I think you slid out and you fished with Paul Johnson, and you guys went out in your boat and just went out just for part of a day and actually found some good slots. You found some good eaters, fished a few different spots. Is that right?
1: Yeah, we did. We tried a couple of different things to start, and we hit a few spots, and we've talked about it here with you on this show that we're there's a little bit of a transition going on, so fish are moving a little bit. So we tried a little bit shallower to start, and we pulled some spinners, and we ended up finding more fish out in the mud and roaming. And one thing that we talked about this earlier in the show, so we can just briefly bring it back up again. But Dan, it seemed like there was maybe a bug hatch or a change in the what they're feeding on right now.
11: Seen two mayflies now in the parking lot, and yeah, a lot of the fish were hanging towards the bottom, and I know we were hanging in some crayfish territory, but I'm starting to wonder if there's not a little bit of a bug hatch. There were a couple little things that were thrown up in the boat that I didn't see them exactly come out of a fish, but looked like it's so hard to tell what the little bugs are, but it looked like little bugs. So I'm guessing they're feeding on bugs, which is great for a spinner bite, great for a crawler bite, and we kind of had a mix of them all with a full night crawler and a jig.
18: Well, you know, we also, you know, so we reported last week for a fishery report that there is a mayfly hatch going on. And, you know, I talked to one of the resort owners on that one. But, you know, was it a mayfly hatch or was it a different kind of bug? I you know, he decided there were mayflies. But the point of it was is that there's bug hatches on a big body water like Lake of the Woods. There's bug hatches going on periodically throughout the summer months. And, you know, all that does is add to the forage for the fish, but it also draws a lot of fish out to the mud, because that's just a buffet of food. You know, people think that when they see these mayflies or fish flies or any kind of bug hatch, they see the flies that are flying around, and that's not what the fish are eating. The fish are eating the larvae that comes out of the mud in a form of like a worm or a larvae. And what happens is those larvae will come up out of that mud, and when the temperature and the conditions are correct, they'll get to the surface, they'll shed their skin and fly away as a bug. And it's really quite remarkable. But you know, you can even see them, like when the things are going hot and heavy, the bug hatches are going hot and heavy, you can actually see them on your electronics coming out of the bottom, and that'll draw a lot of fish. And you know, you drift spin, like Danny said, drift spinners through them, and you know, with a crawler or jig with a crawler, and you're going to catch fish. And you know, people say, gosh, I don't like fishing in a bug hatch because there's so much competition. If a bug hatch ever gets too bad, go to a part of the lake where the bug hatch isn't as bad. Go to a rock pile where the bug hatch isn't so strong. But normally you can fish amongst a bug hatch and do real well.
1: Yeah, we've had some guys say they prefer fishing in a bug hatch, which I always thought was kind of wild.
11: Well, it means your fish are feeding. Yeah. You know, I'd rather have fish feeding on other stuff than and trying to compete with other forage than just having tight-lipped fish. But if there's buck hatch going on, they're probably going to be feeding on them. So if you can match that hatch, you're going to find bites.
18: And it's going to draw a lot of fish in too, right, Danny? I mean, there's, you know, if you got a bug hatch going on, good chance there's a good population of walleyes there, and you know, that doesn't hurt either.
1: Yeah, we got into some fish, and then we got them cooked up last night. It was delicious. I think, Joe, I think we kept six walleyes in a sauger. You know, we were just looking for some food to make a meal for, well, it ended up being four of us. And it's kind of amazing how much meat you can get off of, you know, just seven fish like that. Like, it fed the four of us with some French fries and some baked potato bites too, but it was great. Like, that was a great amount of food.
11: We had some of the most perfect eaters you could ever find up here. Like, just touching the tail at 19 inches, a couple of those, a couple 18s, like just the absolute perfect fish. Couple nice, or one, I guess we only kept one sauger, but it was like a 13-14 inch sauger.
1: So nice sauger
11: for eater walleyes and saugers, just perfect for what you can get up here.
18: Mm-hmm. Yeah, you know, a lot of people, when they get those fish that are actually that 18, 19-inch variety, some people think that's a little bit large. Too big. They're larger than the lake. You know, what they'll do is they'll take those fillets and cut them up into smaller pieces, you know, and they just bread up easier and everything. But I bet I know what kind of batter you guys used. Well, actually, no, I don't. Because you were at Riverbend, so you use Riverbend's batter.
1: So I brought Chef Roberts, and we were going to do our own and make it in Chef Roberts. And then we came in, and I was like, you know, Riverbend has this service where they'll cook up, like a lot of resorts up here do, Joe, they'll cook up your fish for you. So I was like, let's have Riverbend do it tonight, and then maybe we'll do our own here later in the week. But when I clean my walleyes, Joe, I know a lot of people will talk about the zipper method or pantsing your walleyes. I actually will make... I'll make three chunks out of my walleye fillet, and I'll cut right down both sides of those pin bones. I'll take that lower half of the body meat off in one chunk, and then I'll take the top half, kind of that meatier piece, off and make that a chunk. So good. The freshest is the bestest, and we're going to go get some more fresh fish to eat while we're up here. Joe, and a lot of stuff going on up here that's coming up on the calendar. Man, easy for me to say today. Holy smokes. A lot of August events, September, some fishing tournaments, and why don't we get into more of those next week? But if people want to get a trip planned up here to Lake of the Woods, if they want to go on a charter boat, bring their own boat, whatever, maybe up to the angle or here at the Rainier River, what should they do for some more information?
18: Fishing is so good right now. If you want to catch walleyes and saugers, it is so good right now. You know what? Check out our website, and that is lakeofthewoodsmn.com.
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21: A big celebration. I'm Paul Stevens, Fox News. President Trump speaking to Americans from the National Mall in D.C. on the nation's 250th birthday as cities and towns all across the U.S. celebrate the nation's 250th.
22: This country is the home of freedom. This is the land of liberty. And this is a flag that's the banner of the most extraordinary, most exceptional, most incredible nation ever to exist on the face of the earth. And we're doing better now than we've ever done before.
21: And the president also using the event for a bit of politics, promoting his longstanding initiative that would require voter ID for elections.
22: America is back, and we want to keep America great, and we will do so by approving the Save America Act, which means all voters must show voter ID.
21: Meantime, Democratic congressional leadership has referred to that voter act as Jim Crow 2.0. Many celebrations coast to coast delayed, shortened, or canceled because of extreme weather. Paul Pelosi, the 86-year-old husband of former House Speaker Nancy Pelosi, now facing a potential misdemeanor hit-and-run charge following an accident in California's wine country.
23: Authorities say Paul Pelosi allegedly struck a parked vehicle in Napa County, California on Friday. The Napa County Sheriff said Pelosi continued driving until his vehicle became disabled. Pelosi told police he thought he hit something but didn't know what. Authorities said alcohol was not a factor in the crash. 2 years ago, Pelosi pleaded guilty to a misdemeanor drunken driving causing injury charge stemming from a May 2022 crash in Napa County. The sheriff's office said it will submit a driver reevaluation referral to the California DMV, a common practice for elderly drivers. Deborah Valentine, Fox News.
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21: A fireworks display went wrong Saturday night in New York during an America 250 event. Flames and thick black smoke erupting from the famed Brooklyn Bridge during Macy's July 4th fireworks display. This after a fire broke out on temporary pyrotechnic launch platforms attached to the bridge. Video showing a bunch of small fires as fireworks continue to explode over the East River. Firefighters quickly knocking down the blaze. No injuries were reported. Officials have not said what caused the fire, but they say the historic Brooklyn Bridge is structurally safe. Severe storms turning deadly Friday in Wisconsin, where three people were killed after a boat capsized on Lake Geneva. Seven others rescued. A strong wind swept across the area, toppling trees, downing power lines, and damaging some homes and small businesses as well. Officials say multiple people suffered injuries. Crews responding to people trapped in buildings as well. Meantime, the number of dead climbing in Venezuela following recent back-to-back earthquakes.
33: The death toll in Venezuela from the massive earthquakes that struck June 24th has climbed to nearly 3,000. A government official confirms 2,954 people are dead, more than 16,500 injured, and at least 16,000 people left homeless. Tens of thousands of emergency workers, backed by more than 3,000 international rescue personnel, are pushing through exhausting search and rescue operations, digging through the rubble, while medical teams are racing to treat the thousands of survivors. Carmen Roberts, Fox News.
21: Joey Chestnut, you know the name. He's back on top after reclaiming his crown at Nathan's famous hot dog eating contest on the 4th of July in New York City. The legend capturing his record 18th mustard belt at Coney Island. He downed 66 hot dogs and buns in 10 minutes despite sweltering 90-degree heat. Mickey Sudo winning on the women's side. I'm Paul Stevens. This is Fox News.
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34: Mainly clear skies develop, with fog in spots early today, with daytime highs approaching 86. Winds out of the east, around 5 miles per hour. Mainly clear skies again tonight, lows level off around 65. This KNSI weather update has been brought to you by American Door Works. I'm meteorologist Paul Trombley. Right now, 60.
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12: July 3rd, 2026. I'm Peter Ducey. The 4th of July weekend is here, and it is hot. And Americans across the country are getting ready to celebrate our nation's milestone birthday.
13: It's all about pride. Are you a proud American? 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
14: 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As America celebrates 250, we tell the backstory of what led to the Declaration of Independence and why one founding father thinks we're celebrating the wrong day.
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12: Despite a massive heat dome impacting over 270 million Americans heading into the holiday weekend, the U.S. is ramping up to celebrate this 4th of July. This Independence Day is going to mark the historic 250th anniversary of the Declaration of Independence. President Trump speaking in North Dakota this week, saying the upcoming festivities will be a tribute to the accomplishments made throughout our storied and illustrious history.
17: This week, Americans all across our nation are filled with joy and excitement and anticipation as we prepare for one of the proudest moments in our history. 250 years.
12: While parades, fireworks, and barbecues will all be taking place over the next few days, the celebrations surrounding America 250 have actually been happening all year. All week on Fox & Friends, co-host Steve Ducey, my dad, has been traveling the country, highlighting how small towns are already marking this historic moment. Here he is in Annapolis, Maryland on Thursday.
24: Why are you proud to be an American?
25: We have a lot of freedom and opportunity.
24: We do indeed.
25: Yes, sir.
24: These cobblestones a little uneven, but then again, if they
25: keep
24: go back.
25: On your toes.
24: Right, but if they go back to Ben Franklin or George Washington.
25: Well, we have to keep them, right?
24: Yeah.
25: So we preserve history here, but we're not stuck in it.
12: So as we count down the hours to the 4th, there is hope that our nation marking 250 years will help unify Americans, bridge our differences, and bring us together.
24: The whole idea was in the run-up to the 4th of July to be someplace different.
12: Steve Ducey is the host of Fox & Friends and my father.
24: And so we put out the word to various towns that we would love to feature your most patriotic spots. And we found some Mary Carroll, who is sitting right next to me. She worked on it for like 3 months, and she found all of these amazing patriotic towns that wanted to be featured on Fox News. And so we started things off in Independence, Missouri. The next day we went to Georgia, in a gorgeous little patriotic town where they actually film a lot of Hallmark movies. So it just looked patriotic, and it was, and hundreds of people showed up. And then we went to Oklahoma, Edmond, which is just north of Oklahoma City. The governor, Kevin Stitt, who I know Peter has been on your show, he came out. He actually lives in that town. He proclaimed it Fox and Friends Day in Oklahoma. We've never had that happen before. And we wrapped things up with the tour in Annapolis, Maryland, in the Commonwealth of Maryland. And what I noticed throughout was that there were so many people, and we didn't put out the word, hey, Fox and Friends is coming. But invariably, you know, people said things, and we wound up with hundreds of people in each town, and we just had one instruction. We just want to see why this is a patriotic town. And so many people showed up in red, white, and blue. It was just inspiring. And these, you know, as you know, it's been absolutely scorching everywhere. And people, when we showed up in Annapolis, Maryland, and it was about 105 next to the dock, and we had people stand there for 3 hours. And it was, it's just inspiring. But the reason people showed up in the red, white, and blue, they wanted to show how patriotic they were. And for this year, obviously, things are just a little different.
12: And why do you think it is? So we're here in Washington where they've got the big state fair set up. They say that the fireworks on the 4th are going to be the biggest in the history of the world. We will see. But this is a place, because the events are so big, where a lot of the locals are very inconvenienced by road closures or by security measures that are put into effect. And it does kind of sap away some of the festive spirit of the 4th of July or right. the 250th birthday. Why do you think it is that people in these small towns in Missouri and Georgia and Oklahoma are so much more? Like, what are they getting that the people in the big cities like this one are missing?
24: An excellent question, Peter, because it's all about pride. Are you a proud American? People are proud Americans, but for the most part, I think people like to stay home around the 4th of July. It's a very busy travel time. Mary Carroll was telling me a story about how when we flew from Oklahoma City to our nation's capital, where you are, there was a young woman there who was in the chair next to her. It was her first ever airplane ride, ever in an airplane. And she was going to our nation's capital for the 4th of July, America's 250. She did not want to miss it. And it's just one of those things. It's, you know, I no doubt it's going to be a fantastic fireworks show. For your vast podcasting audience, Peter, I'm going to spill some tea about you when you were, actually, before you were born. Your mother and I wound up going, we sat on the Capitol lawn in Washington, D.C. It would have been, let's see, the 4th of July, 1987. The year yep. you were born, right? And during that, you know, there's a big flurry of explosions toward the very end. And that's when your mother went into labor. And we got in the car and we drove to George Washington Hospital, where they said, you know what? He just got excited. He heard the boom, boom, boom, and he started kicking. You're not in labor, come back. And you wound up being born about 2 weeks later. So you were almost a firecracker, but.
12: Well, I'm glad that you guys were able to park. I'm glad you guys were able to park close enough to where you were sitting to go to the hospital just in case, because now the parking is gonna be one of the biggest headaches probably in the history of Washington, D.C. For anybody that is listening to this, you, Dad, have got a great op-ed about this whole week and everything that you've seen in the New York Post. Highly recommend it. Anybody, it is a big hit on the Ducey family thread right now. But there's a great line in here that I want to ask you about. You said the mood on this trip right now is one of optimism, the spirit of the country itself. Why do you think, at a time when we're at war and stuff costs a lot and there is a lot of bad news out there sometimes, why is it that you think that people are optimistic?
24: These are times when you take stock of where we've been and where we're going. And if you're not optimistic, you might as well just sit in bed, never get out of bed, and just start, you know, open up some old Milwaukee at 8 o'clock in the morning, because things aren't going to get better. You've just got to be optimistic. I mean, it's hard not to get up and hope that things are going to continue to be great. You know, for instance, on that 4th of July before you were born, we didn't know where life would take you. We were hoping you would someday find gainful employment, and as it turns out, it looks like are you a landscaper at the White House? What exactly do you do?
12: It's funny, this 4th of July 1987 story, I am standing right now probably within about 2,500 feet from where that happened. So you could say that I have not gone very far, at least not physically, from where that was. There's a Fox News poll that our team surveyed the country, and something that stood out that I want to ask you about. They asked people, are you proud of the country today? And only 53% of the bipartisan audience that they polled, 53%, so about half, said that they are proud of the country today. That is down 5 points in a year. And so I want to ask my father what you think the founding fathers would think of this country that we live in today.
24: You know, I was just in Annapolis, Maryland, where our founding fathers actually held for a while. The Maryland State House was actually the U.S. Capitol before the Capitol was the Capitol in Washington, D.C. And invariably, the founding fathers, who we all looked at as being visionaries, when they were hashing out how America should proceed, you know, they had a million different opinions. And there were, you know, oftentimes at the many taverns in Annapolis, they would practically come to blows over what America should look like. And I think that same kind of free exchange of ideas and, you know, not everybody's always on the same page. That's kind of how it was in the very beginning. And it continues to this day. And if there is some division in the country, it's just uniquely American.
12: You know what's missing from what you were just talking about? The biggest, of course, there's always going to be disagreements. The thing that is missing now compared to 250 years ago, the taverns. People just are so hesitant to go and have a beer with somebody that they disagree with. The founding fathers got that right. People now have gotten away from it. And
24: that's exactly right. And Peter, your vast viewing audience, if they only knew that on the other side of the lawn, through the Treasury building, is the old Ebbett Grill. And I was at the old Ebbett Grill about a week ago with Kelsey Grammer. And we had a drink in there, and then we went for a walk in Washington, D.C. And he was of the same opinion. He actually, here's some behind the scenes tea. After we shot our walk around, I got into the car that was going to take him to the next thing. And we drove around the block, and we picked up Peter Doocy. And because Kelsey wanted to say hello. But one of the things he said when we were looking at the White House, he said, you know, people have asked me, if you really were the president of the United States, what would you do? And he said, I would like people to have better manners and be more civil. And because there's a decay of that. It would be great if we all were a little more civil. And as we look to the next 250 years, let's hope there's more civility.
12: What is the must-have 4th of July food?
24: When I think of the 4th of July, I think of hot dogs and hamburgers. And I will give you, your audience, a suggestion. When Peter was a little boy, when we would go into New York City and we would eat at Virgil's Barbecue over on 44th Street, Peter, what would you ask for your lunch or your dinner?
12: It was pulled pork, right?
24: Peter, it was a flat dog.
12: Oh, a flat dog. I like the flat dogs.
24: Remember the flat dogs?
12: Yeah.
24: So the way you make a flat dog.
12: I do.
24: Is you take a hot dog, you slice it in half, you open it up, and you grill that, and then you put cheese on it and put it in a hot dog bun, and it is twice as delicious as a regular hot dog. I think I'm gonna see you in within a day or so, Peter, and I'm gonna make you a flat dog.
12: I would love that. Well, you had the best assignment this week. A lot of travel. I will see you soon. Happy 4th.
24: All right, Peter.

0: yes. Everybody is here. We're doing Ox and Friends, the Friday edition on Wednesday. So it's kind of our 4th of July edition that will be airing on the 3rd of July, only we're taping it on the 1st of July. Is that clear for everybody? Just
1: crystal. Yep.
0: We all got that? You
2: got
0: guys,
2: it.
0: You know,
2: yes.
0: You know where you're at.
3: And you had to do this on my golf day.
0: What's going on? Yeah, you and your golf day.
4: You have a golf day?
0: Yeah, very good. Who doesn't, really, right? We have Bob Abel is here with us, alive and well, still upright and taking nourishment. Good to see you, sir.
3: Good
0: and
3: nourishment.
0: It looks like, is that a Bombay Sapphire on the rocks by chance? A rare happy hour, Ox and Friends, because it's like the old days.
3: Yeah, we always used to drink.
0: Yeah.
3: The show was a lot better then, too.
0: Better than wasn't at 10 o'clock in the morning.
1: The show was better
0: then. Yeah, it probably was. At least for you, it was. Yeah.
5: By Representative. Time we got to segment 4 was inaudible.
0: Oh, that's true. Ray Harrington, proprietor of The Joint, hosting us on this special Wednesday taping of a Friday show that's commemorating what's happening on Saturday. Is that clear? Retired St. Cloud Mayor Dave Kleiss is with us. Hello, Dave.
6: Hello.
0: And Chris Yazgar, the Yaz, or what do we call you? What's your nickname?
7: That's close enough, but I feel like I got to retire now sitting in this group.
5: We need somebody to help us.
0: I love
5: it. Stay working.
0: Well, this is great. I'm so glad you guys could all be part of the show. Kind of an impromptu thing. And a great audience. Look at this. We've got people. You know, we weren't sure if anybody was going to come out today, so it's nice to see everybody.
5: Well, it's warm out, so they want to replace with air conditioning.
0: Right? Well, then I thought it'd be hot in here, but you've got the AC on, Ray, so.
1: It works.
0: Appreciate it. So what we're going to do, just kind of start, we'll start over here and, you know, to a person, like, what is it that you would want to talk about on a Friday show before the 4th of July? The beauty of it is that you can decide what you want, what you think you might want to talk about, and then that is what we'll talk about.
1: Really?
0: So, Ray Harrington, you're wearing a Stars and Stripes shirt, very patriotic.
1: America.
0: Might have something to do with America. I'll let you lead it off. Oh,
1: well,
0: proprietor.
1: I don't know if mine's really
3: How
1: that.
3: How come you had to do with the American flag or the Minnesota flag, though? I mean, couldn't you?
0: Oh, it's radio.
1: Oh, yeah.
0: It's Stars and Stripes. It's Old Glory, baby.
1: I'm not sure if I have a 4th of July, you know.
0: Well, it's 250th birthday
1: I know,
0: in America.
1: But these Supreme Court cases really threw me off.
0: The Supreme Court is the epitome, isn't it, of our country.
1: Well, there you go.
0: The co-equal branches of government.
1: Exactly.
0: There are no kings.
1: I have questions about the anchor baby rules.
0: Mm-hmm. So, make them easy.
1: Is everybody, you guys ready for this?
7: I got a big opinion.
1: So do I.
3: I have an opinion, too.
1: I reread the whole 14th Amendment again last night, and I still don't understand.
0: For any politician here at the table who may still fancy a potential future political role, I know the term anchor baby is politically incorrect.
1: So is it? Is
0: you
1: it?
0: Feel, you just, ah. You're associated here, but feel free. You know, you don't have to adopt the term. But therefore, it's been thrown around quite a bit the past few days.
1: Well, speaking of adoption,
0: I'm fine with it. But
1: speaking of adoption,
0: okay.
1: Oh, so if you're born here and your parents are here illegally, and then you become a citizen. That's the way it reads right now. Correct. That's what it means.
0: Mm-hmm.
1: Yeah. Correct.
0: Say that again. If you're
1: born here, you're a citizen.
0: If you're born, yeah, on
6: born
0: the ground,
6: in the
1: and even if your parents are here illegally.
0: Oh yeah.
1: Okay.
0: Mm-hmm.
1: So why do they get to stay? You should have the option of either taking your young, new child back home with you, put up for adoption. If you're that concerned about the baby's future, but you're here legally.
0: Mm.
3: No, they get dual citizenship. The parents that come over here specifically to have their children, and go back home.
1: Yeah.
3: And that child is still a citizen. So when he wants to come back at any time, then he gets to bring mom and dad and cousin and
1: Is that the way the law reads? They can bring anyone back?
7: Mm-hmm. Yeah, they created it right for the after.
1: Well, yeah, it's after slavery.
7: Civil
1: war. Make sure the
7: mm-hmm.
1: slaves
7: now, right.
1: were, and which totally right. makes sense.
7: I'm not going to try to argue this Supreme Court point. I think this is 4D chess by Trump. And everybody would probably holler at me. It's like me saying to my wife, I'm either going to, you want to go to Boulder Tap Out or Seven West, right? Either way, Ray Harrington.
1: It's a trap.
7: Trump wins either
1: it's a
7: way.
1: Total
7: so
1: trap.
7: They didn't agree with him, which he would have won.
1: Did you just compare me to Trump?
7: Yes, but listen.
0: I got to hear
7: now, what they say,
1: must
7: they
1: be
7: established
1: the
7: that all these kids are American citizens. And America, takes on the one unique thing, I think, in this world. We tax our citizens everywhere, and we tax their worldwide income. So in my thought process, he just solved the deficit. Voila! All these years, just tax the heck out of all these
5: people. The people who are coming
7: Boom.
5: Here to have children, they're not the ones who are going to be the highest income earners.
7: Well, maybe we can take. Hey, you know, if there's a couple million of them, tax them. And if they don't want to pay, send in the Marines. But
3: they pay thousands of dollars to come over here just to have their children.
0: Well, we had Mark Krikorian on from Center for Immigration Studies a little while ago on the Wednesday show, and he made the point that as U.S. citizens, as of the age of 18, you have to file a tax return. Whether or not you earned any money, you got to file a return by law. So maybe what we can do is just track down all the people that haven't filed tax returns, find them, and that'll balance the budget.
7: Exactly my point. I see 4D chess. Look at that.
0: I see 4D chess.
3: Well, don't we have like 80,000 new IRS agents that Biden hired?
5: I see what's happening here.
1: I thought he got rid of most of them.
5: We'll get them all on tax evasion because they're not filing a tax return.
0: Exactly.
7: Yeah. We got a lot of options available.
2: There's also the requirement for selective service, so you turn 18.
0: Yes.
5: Another good one, Dave. Very good.
2: It's automatic now, so you'd have to be there. I don't know, Bob. You said that if somebody is born and they come back, they can bring their family and their parents. I haven't read that anywhere.
0: 21. So. As of 21, you can apply to bring your close family.
5: Can we shift gears just a little bit on this? There was some really good news in the Supreme Court rulings here at the end of the season. Mm-hmm. Boys stay in boys' lane. Girls stays in girls' lanes. Confirmed.
7: Not in Minnesota.
5: But you know what? It starts somewhere, and it's on a roll right now.
7: Amen.
3: Well, that irritates me. Now I have to start using the men's room.
0: Always a comment from Bob.
3: No, the women's bathrooms are always cleaner.
1: Is that why your poster's up in Walmart?
3: Yeah. Well, you know, I want to make a comment on the Supreme Court right now.
0: Which is perfect because that's exactly the topic we're talking about right now.
3: The Supreme Court.
2: That's good that he came back to that.
3: He changed it. What changed the whole thing, I'm truly thinking they are looking ahead with the potential loss of both the Congress and Senate. Mm-hmm. They're looking at trying to curry favor with some of the Democrats because the last thing they need is for the Democrats to come in and say, we're going to increase the Supreme Court to 13 justices.
0: Aha!
3: And I'm thinking they're doing this to placate a lot of the Democrats just to let them know that we're still kind of on their side.
0: What an angle. I've not heard that angle before.
2: Nor would I believe it.
3: It makes sense.
0: Oh, I love it.
3: I think it makes sense. Job preservation is
0: important. Thought about that, right? They're not cocking off.
2: They have job preservation. They're appointed for life.
0: But they don't want another bunch of people. 20 more.
2: Yeah, I think that would be... I don't think any either. Whoever controls Congress would add members. I mean, that's had its options over the years that it hasn't happened. I mean, and nor should it. I mean, the 9 is what it should be.
3: But we haven't had the people we have today running for office. These people are way out left field.
0: If you look at the primary winners on the left, you're absolutely right.
7: We've never had people that are saying, I'm a socialist elected.
3: And they're proud of it.
7: Major party either.
0: And getting elected because of it, not despite it. Tim made a really good point, though. That's a really interesting point about the acorn that becomes the oak, the pebble that falls in the water, and the ripples go for whatever, the butterfly effect, whatever you want to call it. We might be onto something here, this boys and girls sports deal.
5: I think that this is the start of things. Just like the overturning of Roe v. Wade, I think you're seeing this, putting it back to the states, and I think that states will put pressure on their legislatures. Mm-hmm. And this is like a 90-10 issue in the state of Minnesota.
3: Right.
5: This is going to be your abortion issue of, what, three election cycles?
0: You might be right.
5: In this state. And you watch. The Democrats have been silent on this, and the Republicans have been championing this every chance they get.
0: And Democrat leader Richard Carlbaum, DFL leader, was championing this decision, saying that in Minnesota it's only fair. He was out there just absolutely reaffirming Minnesota's stance to allow boys and girls sports and that it was the right thing to do. So you get the Democrats now on record, the leader of the Democrats, saying they fully supports it on a 90-10 issue against it.
3: But it's not only the sports issue. It's all the public restrooms, all the schools, all of that. I mean,
0: driving, voting. No, I'm sorry.
3: No, but I mean, again, I remember when I was in high school, God, I would have loved nothing better than to go into the girls' locker room.
5: You know, I was watching.
3: Now I can.
5: I was watching Fox News last night, and they were kind of running through what all the other medias were saying about this.
3: Yes.
5: And I couldn't believe some of the guests they had on. I mean, I understand that these guests would be on Ms. Now and the same thing with CNN.
0: Yeah, CNN. Right?
5: And they were like, well, that child was assigned that gender at birth. Assigned that gender at birth.
0: Well, that's the term.
5: No, but it happened before that. It happened at what we call conception. Yeah, that's what that was determined.
7: I don't remember. Well, four kids over here. I don't remember me being confused when they popped out on what was going on. Wow. What I do was thinking. When I
1: woke up, they told me what it was.
7: Yeah. Bob, when you're in high school, can you imagine being one of these guys that have a bunch of misdemeanors for, you know, sneaking into the wrong bathrooms and wearing a skirt in the 70s and 80s? And now they're sitting there thinking, I was just born in the wrong damn decade.
0: Too expunge. Early. Yeah. Expunge the record.
5: Well, yeah. I will give you something else to consider on this, and that would be if you are a person who is coming of age, if you will, on this, and you say to your parents, why did you let me do this? Why didn't you support the change in the law to keep boys in boys sports and girls in girls sports and protect the transgender population from the issues that are now a factor in my life?
0: More reasons to resent your parents.
3: Parents today don't want to be parents. They want to be pals and friends. Mm. And I think that's the other thing. We're missing the
5: Get
3: fact that parents used to have discipline.
5: That's
3: you
5: a very
3: used to
5: true,
3: listen. You had jobs. You did things. Today, kids run the show.
0: Are you my pal, Denny? Are you my pal?
5: Well, the world is
3: the one thing about it is, you know what they missed? They should have put an age limit on it. Once you reach 70, you can no longer transition.
0: Ah, very good. Okay. Yeah,
3: at least from men.
0: You and your restrictions. You just want to make everything illegal. Coming up, we will walk around the, or figuratively speaking, walk around the table here at the microphones for our 4th of July 250th birthday celebration of Ox and Friends. What is the next topic? Stay tuned.
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0: And with Friday comes Oxen Friends at Pioneer Place Theater, downtown St. Cloud. The special 250th birthday celebration of the country, July 4th. Full disclosure, we're taping this Wednesday afternoon, it'll be airing Friday, kind of celebrating Saturday's 4th of July. Is that clear?
1: That's clear, but it is clear because normally we try to trick you.
0: Yeah, that's right.
18: You know, it's
0: right.
18: Refreshing.
0: We'd be on
1: you
0: the
1: guys
0: level.
1: Remember, it's Friday.
0: Trying to trick
1: Friday.
0: You.
18: It's so refreshing. You have news media being honest.
2: Right. Why would you want to do that?
1: Yeah, don't be
2: It is the holiday.
0: Though. Ray Harrington, proprietor of the joint with us. We have Dave Kleiss, former St. Cloud mayor. We have Chris Yazgar, insurance agent and frequent fill-in host for the Ox, among other titles. Kids over politics extraordinaire. Thank you.
7: Retired from that.
0: For saving Sartell.
2: Join the retirement club.
0: Bob Abel's here with us, a local real estate, commercial real estate broker. We have representatives.

0: world and the ability to celebrate. I remember very well the bicentennial. God, that whole year of all of the bicentennial minutes on CBS.
1: 1976.
0: And all of the,
1: so
0: 1976.
1: Fun.
0: That's pretty good math, Bob. So that was 50 years ago. But so now the big one. And the whole, you know, the issue for me, I'm heading out to Philadelphia because I want to be there on the 250th anniversary.
2: Neato.
0: So I'll be there.
2: Wow.
0: It's been 250 years. I figure I'd come back. So I'm going to be there.
3: You're the original.
0: Independence
3: Hall.
0: Good night, Tim. No,
3: tell us more.
0: No, I think it's an important milestone, and it is something that I'm very proud to be in this country, to be an American, and have very proud of the nation.
3: Like a song.
0: I one that somebody stole my line years ago, but it's something that you should celebrate. It still is extremely unique in the world, and it's still for the most of the people around the world, if you look at the billions that folks here would want to be in this country. Most still do. If you look at the most of this world, they want to be here. That's why it's...
4: look at the visitors from the World Cup.
0: And that's a great example. I mean,
3: people are crazy.
0: It's something that I travel a lot, so I get an opportunity to talk to folks around the country, and oftentimes there is this misperception until you actually come. But, I hosted a number of folks, foreigners that come here. When they come here, they are always extremely impressed. Mm-hmm. With this country. I mean, we have a whole world here. I mean, from east to west to north to south. I mean, there's pretty much every type of climate, every type of people, hospitality, food, and the freedom and the liberty that we have. And that is something that it is a cause for celebration. And for me, I could think of no better place to be there where it found it. And this is something over the last few weeks. I don't know if you've, those of you who've been streaming, Netflix has a whole bunch of these series of all of our founding fathers, which I've had a chance to, or actually a lot of the presidents too, but it's a great series, opportunity to kind of, refresh your historic memory of this stuff. But it's something we should be very proud of. And and anyone who thinks that it shouldn't be celebrated, it's just wrong. I mean, they haven't lived in places where you don't even have, even comes close. And I think if you really look at the history and what happened at that time, the sacrifice and what was happening, it's more than just unique. It was unheard of at that time.
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0: This is the Ox headed across America for you all year. 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
1: 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Now your local forecast from the Hanson Paving Weather Center.
2: Mainly clear skies develop with fog in spots early today, with daytime highs approaching 86. Winds out of the east around 5 miles per hour. Mainly clear skies again tonight, lows level off around 65. This KNSI weather update has been brought to you by American Door Works. I'm meteorologist Paul Trombley. Right now, it's 61 degrees.
3: News. I'm Paul Stevens. President Trump speaking during an America 250 celebration at the National Mall in D.C. yesterday.
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3: That event was delayed due to thunderstorms in the area. Vice President J.D. 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
2: Mainly clear skies develop, with fog in spots early today, with daytime highs approaching 86. Winds out of the east, around 5 miles per hour. Mainly clear skies again tonight, lows level off around 65. This KNSI weather update has been brought to you by American Door Works. I'm meteorologist Paul Trombley. Right now, it's 61 degrees.
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0: Times are rolling here on Ox and Friends. We are taping this, for the record, on Wednesday afternoon for air on Friday, and then I think a rebroadcast over the weekend.
1: How old are you taping this?
0: Yeah, I know. It's tape recording it. Yes, we're tape recording
1: it. On my 8-track.
0: I think people still call it that. What else would you call it?
2: I just paid a lot of money to send all our VHS in.
3: I'm pretty bad.
4: I'm just buying a new phonograph.
0: Oh, very good.
1: Victrola.
0: I would recommend renting at this point.
4: How about
0: get
4: the term?
0: Get a lease with an option to buy.
4: How about the term? Dial me up.
0: Yeah.
4: Remember?
0: Mm-hmm. I asked. This is a weird off-the-cuff. Okay, we're going to get back to the 4th of July here in just a second. But I was at a store, and I was looking for a specific item, of which I assumed they had a bunch, but I didn't see them. And I said to the clerk, I said, how are you fixed for bink? And she looked at me and said, what? I said, how are you fixed for
2: spoons.
0: This item? And she looked at me, she said, what? I said, do you have any this? Oh, yeah, we do. Yeah, right here.
4: Yeah.
1: The term fixed was yeah.
0: How are you and I thought to myself, where did I even learn that? Like, is that an old person's thing? Or I don't know if I've ever even used it before, but she looked to be my age. She had no idea what I was trying to say.
4: Well, men used to get fixed. Women used to get fixed. That's just common.
1: That's not what we're talking about.
4: Okay.
2: Bam.
5: Do you think that's a Midwest thing, maybe?
4: I don't know.
0: I didn't say I'm fixing to get
2: sick. Well, fixing.
0: I didn't say that.
1: But I wonder if you'd have said, how are you set on...
0: Oh, she wouldn't have known that either.
1: Probably
0: no,
1: not. Huh?
0: She wasn't computing. This wasn't working out. Anyway.
1: That thesaurus thing wouldn't have helped.
0: Very good. Anyway, but moving beyond this. So, as we round out segment 3 of Ox and Friends, I'm sorry, I kind of got sidetracked. 250th birthday of the United States of America, the 4th of July weekend. Were we going to go with Bob's lead into this one? I forget.
2: We're asking for trouble.
4: What really frustrates me...
1: Get the pause button ready.
4: Listen to these people out there. Well, we're not going to celebrate it because of Trump. We're not going to do this because of Trump. We're not going to do that. It's our country. I just don't understand the stupidity and the ignorance of these people where they don't realize how good they have it. I want to bring up a short fact. I was watching a program, honest to goodness. You go to France and you want to live there. You have so many months to learn the language and to be able to be fairly proficient and have to pass a written exam in order to maintain your residency.
1: And be snobby to Americans.
4: But think about this. How many people come to this country and don't speak our language? How can they succeed?
2: I think, though, in France, they want you to do that, Bob, because if there's too many people that speak English... They might think that you might have to defend Paris by yourself.
0: The French salute.
5: But even in the Caribbean,
0: hands up.
5: Because if you look for a place to retire in the Caribbean, even those countries require you to have a certain level of income and all. There's a whole bunch of requirements.
0: Oh yeah.
5: In order to get even to buy property,
4: you have to show value.
5: And you don't have to do anything here.
4: Not here.
2: What is it? Suicidal empathy. Guy just wrote the book about it. Gad Saad, I think his name is.
0: All right, I'll take your word for it.
2: He wrote a whole book about it. The West is so empathetic, we're suicidal.
0: Oh,
2: it reminds me of Gorbachev, who said, you guys were probably all alive. I was not. When he visited a
0: young fellow. go ahead.
2: And he said, I could take down America without firing
5: from the inside.
2: That's what's happening.
4: Pretty prophetic, isn't it?
0: Sure, that was Gorbachev, but whoever it was.
2: Somebody.
0: With that
4: Nikita Khrushchev. Yeah.
1: But I don't know who's doing the marketing for the liberals and the Democrat socialists, because to the point of, I can't really celebrate America, or Joy Reid earlier this week, it's like, black people are going to be barbecuing because it's a day off, but we sure aren't going to be celebrating this country.
0: Yeah.
1: Blah, blah, blah, blah, blah.
0: Yeah.
1: So my question is, why aren't they, quote unquote, marketing this? We have ideas to make this country great. We're celebrating our ideas and moving this country into the next level, the next generation. why are they such negative Nellies right
0: and
1: now?
0: And to your point, the great state fair, whatever they're calling it, right?
2: Yep.
0: The news media is doing everything they can to point out that the food's not very good, the crowds are sparse, and Trump's mad about it and everything. Rewind back 50 years to the bicentennial.
1: Yeah.
0: Do you remember anybody saying, well, the city had a big party in the city square for the bicentennial, but, embarrassment for the mayor and the city council, because only 200 people showed up and they were expecting 400. Ha ha. That never would have even been brought up. Ever. You never heard of any of that stuff during the bicentennial.
4: The parade we had for the bicentennial lasted 3 hours, and I remember it because it was hotter than hell.
2: Dave
4: and
2: was mayor.
3: Where was that? Where were you?
0: Ice was mayor.
3: I remember
4: Dave
3: that.
4: Was yeah.
3: Yeah, we had a big gap.
4: You know, the, yes.
1: That 3 hours
3: gap lasted
1: thing, that was
3: the last 50
1: Island.
3: Years.
1: You got that mixed up.
4: Well, no, that's because they had
3: a lot of horses.
4: Our roads were better.
2: Superman's still waiting for the end of the parade, I think.
5: I think in a lot of those people that are complaining.
3: How are you fixed on floats back in that parade?
5: You're fixed on.
4: Yeah, they were horse-drawn.
5: I don't think
4: no, that was the Centennial. Yeah, I'm sorry.
0: That was before
3: the Centennial.
5: I don't think they remember that even back when they were writing the founding documents, things weren't so good either. But it was something to shoot for in a place we want to continually make better. So we're not there yet for everybody in their eyes. But that doesn't mean we give up and you check out and you complain about everything. You just keep trying to make it better.
4: Our country's not perfect, but we're the best that's available.
5: No, but it wasn't perfect
4: the
5: then when they wrote. Yeah. I mean,
3: it was,
5: when they
3: it
5: wrote
3: was
5: those,
3: it,
5: we were in rough shape.
3: Yeah.
5: 250 years
3: within,
5: ago. Really rough.
3: We were in debt.
5: So
3: from the war, there was a lot of division.
5: Dogs and cats living together.
3: You know, it wasn't that more than a few years that, you know, you had the first parties come forward because of the split. I mean, Madison and Jefferson. And, I mean, you actually had someone killed in a duel. It was very split then, too. But that doesn't discard all of the fact that it survived through the biggest Civil War, the most deaths ever for American soldiers in our history. But it survived all of those things because of the fundamental. And it goes back to the Declaration and the Constitution. The Constitution survived all those things. It was written to change as with times, and that's why we've had it had a process. There's very few constitutions in the world anywhere that have a process to amend. And that took the First Amendment, the Bill of Rights, and then the amendments after. It was designed for that purpose, and that's the thing that I think a lot of people disregard. In fact, people who protest not celebrating are able to do that in a country because of the freedoms we
4: Boy.
3: Have.
4: Boy, amen.
5: And the amendments even amended each other.
4: Well, and can you imagine?
3: Yeah, they did.
4: Can you imagine?
3: They made that huge mistake with Prohibition.
5: 18 and 21st.
4: We wouldn't have the Second Amendment, and none of these people would have had guns. We would have not been the United States of America. Because most of the people were well armed, and again, that was the purpose of that amendment, to provide the citizens with guns, not to shoot each other, but to protect us from our own government.
0: Look at all the other countries in the world.
4: Look at what's going on in Iran. They're shooting them left and right because none of them have guns.
1: So here's another thing that I find kind of interesting is this week, I forget who it was, but was talking about the racist and biased information that was even written in the Declaration of Independence, I think is what he's referring to, talking about the massacre by malicious Indian groups or something like that, or whatever the case may be. Well, that's kind of a red herring when you toss that out there to people. It's like, well, you're right, that really shouldn't be in there. What that rhetoric does is that rhetoric tries to get you to agree that, well, if you agree with me on this part of it, then I'm going to move the focus over to another part of this that shouldn't be in there, and another part that shouldn't be in there, and systematically, internally dismantle the governing documents and guiding documents of this country.
0: Wow.
1: Watch this.
0: Amen. That is the process. Absolutely.
4: Well, and they're doing it slow but sure, and like I said, mm-hmm. we're letting it happen.
0: Mm-hmm.
4: And that's what's offensive.
0: Yeah. Well, the pendulum keeps swinging back and forth. We'll see the all-out press now for the progressives, the Democrats, socialists going on right now, the primary in Colorado yesterday, et cetera. This could be a bridge too far for them. This might switch it back.
4: A huge article last night was on Trump's big bash for the 4th. You know what they commented on? Oh, there were people with Confederate flags. Yay. That's all they talked about.
2: Mm-hmm. Well, if the left wasn't mad, why would they go vote? Or maybe that's a little bit on both sides, but it seems like...
4: Because they get more votes than we do.
2: Oh, that's good.
4: Each one.
5: After Election Day in a trunk, yeah.
2: Vote early, vote often, right?
5: That's right. Yeah. Vote early, vote often.
4: Well, you know what? Once I die, I'm going to be voting for 20, 30 years after.
1: Bob, your death certificate is not a...
5: I say it all the time. My dad never voted Republican until the last 20 years after he died.
4: Yeah.
0: Moving
1: Bob,
0: beyond
1: your death certificate
0: this.
1: Is not a form of identification
5: it's
1: to vote.
5: Not. It's not.
0: We have missed a couple of you at the table as far as your big thoughts, your big topics for this holiday weekend. It's not just the 4th of July. It is the 250th birthday of the country, the semi-quincentennial. Worthy of discussion, I think, or not. Or is it just another day? We'll study that as we wrap up Ox and Friends at Pioneer Place Theater, taping for air on Friday and rebroadcast on Sunday.
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0: with Friday comes Oxen Friends at Pioneer Place Theater, downtown St. Cloud, the 250th semi-quincentennial, July 4th edition. Taping this, by the way. We're taping this on Wednesday afternoon. So
1: recording.
0: Taping, recording, whatever it's called, yes.
2: Laying down tracks.
0: Digitizing into some sort of whatever machine it is, and then somehow it magically plays, theoretically, if all goes well. Thank you, Terrible Todd, by the way, for manning the controls back in the studio.
1: It's in the cloud.
0: It's in the cloud. There you go. Chris Yasgar is here with us. We have Bob Abel, Dave Kleiss, Ray Harrington, Tim O'Driscoll, The Ox. Kind of thinking about just a one more thing, and we like to do that around the table. Not really getting a lot of, some burning item that one person wants to talk about at the moment. But I'm going to throw one thing out there just to keep lamenting about the 200 birthday compared to the 250. And that is, in the bicentennial, we were all in for the bicentennial. It wasn't just celebrating the bicentennial, right? It was a bicentennial box of Cracker Jacks. Mm-hmm. It was the red, white, and blue. We had a houseboat. We painted our houseboat red, white, and blue.
1: Right.
0: And it wasn't like, red, white, and blue. Everything was. I mean, you were. Everything was bicentennial. Everything, the coins, the store. You know, it wasn't like daring you to celebrate the bicentennial. It wasn't even a question. It was just, wow, bicentennial. We just did it. We didn't analyze it. We didn't do anything. We just had this big. But I was a kid, so maybe I was missing some of it. But I don't think the politics were there, like they are here. And I missed that because it was just cool to have everything bicentennial. And then gradually it kind of wore away. But I think if there's any memorabilia from that era, that's got to be worth something because it's not happening now. Like, we're not going to have that from the 250.
3: I have the best memorabilia. Every little store in town had fireworks, and you could buy M80s. You could buy cherry bombs. And you know what? I still have...
0: In 76?
3: 76. I still have 10 fingers. I still did that. But I remember...
2: How many toes you got, Bob?
1: I don't know why I haven't looked lately.
2: 11. I'll step on it. I'll put it out.
3: But
4: 11
3: but
4: toes.
3: What I'm getting to is that we really celebrated it because it was like a holiday. Now... It's more like, we get a two-day weekend off, and we can go home and grill hot dogs. And have we lost the meaning of what this holiday is, what it really stands for?
2: I think the reason why we're celebrating it differently in 76 versus 26 is in 76 we were also going to be adopting the metric system.
1: Right.
5: We got liters of pop.
4: Jimmy Carter.
2: And we didn't do it, and I think the people have been disappointed the last 50 years ever since.
0: Really,
1: no one's disappointed.
2: You know, I think no one ever, right, Chris?
5: I think, Ox, you hit on it when you said, as a kid, you remember all of this. And, you know, Tim, you were talking about a poll before about patriotism. I saw a poll that was done, the AEI, American Enterprise Institute, did, that shows it's more generational. The younger generations are much less patriotic than baby boomers. In fact, if you look at the percentage, that has fallen significantly over the years. And I think that translates into voting results in some areas. If you look at, you know, those who identify as Democratic Socialists, the biggest vote number in that was people in their 20s. Mm-hmm. So I think that has declined over time. And I think a lot of that is just the lack of, that emphasis in school, emphasis in education. And quite frankly, our parents, I know growing up, it was parents, all my family's, you know, uncles and aunts and all that. That was a big thing. You're right.
2: Absolutely.
5: The bicentennial was a huge thing. Patriotism was something that we were constantly educated on. And I think over time, because you look at the generation that's right now, Gen Z. If you look at the numbers, as far as the polls that were done,
2: I guess Jella Animal,
5: they're really low. And I think that's if that trend continues, I mean, look out in the next 50. We're celebrating our tricentennial.
3: David, look at our schools. We started every class with the Pledge of Allegiance.
1: Yep.
3: We had a flag in our classrooms.
1: Yep.
3: We were taught civics. We were taught about all the things that our country did, good and bad. Our history was very complete. Now we are changing our history. Half of the kids today World War II? When
5: well,
3: was
5: Bob,
3: that?
5: Bob, they've added Things 13 stars since you were there. So to the flag. And
1: I did like the Betsy Ross.
5: I agree with that, but that's not the whole story.
3: They've added a couple of stars since I've been there.
2: Hey, Dave, your point is well made. You and I are the last generation of the baby boomers, the last of the baby boomers. So we're kind of straddlers on here, right? No, I'm talking about the age range of when you were classified as. Right? So Bob, Dave and I were born in 1964, not 1864.
5: Yeah, not 1864, Bob.
2: So my point is, we kind of straddled that, and we could kind of see the generation behind us, because I had siblings who were in there, that generation, and I could see ahead of me other baby boomers. And I'm much prouder to be in the baby boomer generation than I would be in today's generation of young Americans with how they have been indoctrinated in school, with all of the things that they've been told is right is wrong and wrong is right, and just abandoning everything that's made this country great for the sole purpose of taking us down internally.
1: I really think perception controls your reality at this. Like, but come to my house. There's none of that. There's flags everywhere. Yeah. My wife's got the kids dressed in flags. I'm 3D printing flags. Heck, I bought Budweiser because it's got an American can on it this month. So we got trucks. Trucks decorated in flags. We got more fireworks. Everything's great at our house. We're doing I would challenge everybody, do something extra this year for America 250.
0: Cool.
1: Go to Albany. Yeah. Go to these small towns. Albany,
0: Say
1: right
0: Joe.
1: Down,
0: yeah.
1: was privately by a local business owner paid for America 250 flags all the way down Main Street. St. Joe's going to have their big our big festival here on Friday. I think you just need to open your eyes and stay away from the liberals. They kind of smell anyways.
2: But I would agree that in this area... That is what's happening.
1: Yes.
2: Get out of the suburban and metro areas, and there are still a lot of patriotism and a lot of that traditional value. The closer you get to the core of the city, the more you lose.
3: I was watching some of the stuff with this fourth. I actually got emotional listening to some of the music.
0: No, I bet. Yeah.
3: Watching it. I mean, I don't think that happens with the kids today because they don't have a clue.
0: Okay, I'm going to throw this out there. All of the things, from big to small, favorite firework.
3: Oh.
0: Ray Harrington.
4: Oh, that's tough.
0: I know.
1: Candle, Chris.
0: Kate Yasgard goes for the Roman candle.
4: No, yes. I like bottle rockets because you can shoot them at people.
3: I still like cherry bombs because I blew up an entire phone booth with a cherry bomb in the coin slot, and I still remember that vividly.
0: Favorite firework? I dare anybody to say sparkler. Just seeing.
5: Bottle rockets would be there.
0: Bottle rocket. That's where I'm at, too. Yeah, they might not be the most exciting, but you can do a lot with them.
4: Because you can light them all.
0: Well, happy 4th of July. Thanks for being part
5: of
0: Ox and Friends.
4: Happy birthday.

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1: A big party. I'm Paul Stevens, Fox News. America turned 250 years old in spectacular fashion over the holiday weekend. From record-breaking fireworks to spontaneous displays of patriotism, the celebration continued coast to coast despite some big storms in parts of the U.S.
2: The spirit of 1776 burned bright across America as millions celebrated the nation's 250th birthday. Washington dazzled with a record-breaking fireworks display, while New York, Las Vegas, Los Angeles, and cities across the country lit up the night sky. And when storms interrupted festivities in the nation's capital, hundreds sheltering inside the U.S. Department of Agriculture building broke into a spontaneous rendition of the Star-Spangled Banner. And the main event of the night, President Trump took to the stage at the National Mall to share his Independence Day message to the tens of thousands who waded through the weather to honor our country.
3: For 2.5 centuries, our American Republic has stood as the crowning achievement of human history.
2: The night ended with performances by members of the U.S. military and a record-breaking fireworks display over the nation's capital. Matt Murphy, Fox News.
1: The number of dead from last week's devastating earthquakes continues to climb. Officials say nearly 2,300 people have died, overwhelming morgues and recovery teams in Venezuela as they struggle to ID and preserve victims. Thousands still remain missing. Severe storms turning deadly in Wisconsin on Friday. There were 3 people killed after a boat flipped over on Lake Geneva. 7 others were rescued as strong winds swept across the area, toppling trees, downing power lines, and damaging homes and businesses. Multiple people suffered injuries. Emergency crews responding to reports of people being trapped in buildings. 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
4: It's the Home Show with Bob and Kat, the 4th of July edition, which means we're changing a few things up. Have you noticed how the World Cup attendees rave about how wonderful our country is? What has happened here? Why have we forgotten? 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
6: Hi, everybody. I'm Brian Kilmeade, and welcome to this special edition of the Brian Kilmeade Show. And it's really themed on why I love America. 250 years, an experiment that has really worked out. I look at our country as basically a human all-star team at the same time, also a bunch of people that weren't drafted, if I can go back with a sports analogy. Because a lot of people came here because they had no other option in their country. There was a problem in their nation. There was a change they needed to make. And others just said, look, I want to bet on myself. I can't get anywhere, but man, America has promised I'm coming. Together, we formed a nation, but it all seemed unlikely. There was no format. There was no North America that was ready for action. There were no bunch of houses there. There was not land all mapped out. Instead, it was, let me arrive, let me make my way, let me try to find some semblance of unity with towns and maybe even a state, and then make those states come together. And then when there was time to crack down on those states came together and fought for their individual freedom, then realized a little bit later on, man, since 1789, I think we're going to need a constitution and we're going to need to fight together and have one strong federal government. And I think about that whole process and the personalities that came to fruition because of it. I mean, think about this. We're a bunch of states with different objectives. You were not doing this same things in Boston that you were in Charlotte, North Carolina, even back then. If you're in Charleston, you're not living the same life as you are in New York, even back then. So what would bring us together? A common enemy. What do we have? Great Britain, who did that twice within 36 years. You got the War of 1812, and then you got the Revolutionary War. Both times dramatically underestimated. Both times expected to be destroyed. Both times it looks like we were, but we found a resiliency to bounce back. And you know who benefited from all that? The rest of the world. Because we showed people what democracy was like, representative government was, the freedom of speech. And when freedom of speech takes root, you have a country that's based on that. Now, people on the outside side say, why can't I do that? Why are they cracking down on me for my free speech? Why don't I have a chance at the middle class, the upper class, the chance at riches if I wasn't born that way? And it forced other governments to change by the way we changed. And I think that when you say America changed the world and it's an experiment that changed everything, you're not overstating it if you just take a step back and analyze it. Now, look, I could say, oh, well, that guy from New York has that point of view, or that that lives in America. Of course, they have a pro-American point of view. But look back at Europe's history. Look back in the Middle East. Look back throughout every continent out there. They live and breathe off the example of America. What I think people are mistaken now is when we argue and we have these political battles and they get ideological and sometimes they get violent, they think these guys are coming apart. But that's what you get with freedom. Now, you'd have the same thing in China. You'd have the same thing in Russia if they didn't shoot you and jail you for doing it. But because they do, people don't. They bring their freedoms and their wants and their needs underground and say, I don't want to upset the apple cart. But the people that do come to us, the people that come here for the right reasons and maybe get frustrated about the process and try to sneak in, I would say maybe 50% want a better life. The other 50% just want a life in which they take advantage of our freedoms in society, and they do it selfishly. Others just want to be a part of this great country. If you think about it, think about everything that we do well. Not we when you have Thomas Edison. I'm not saying I'm not brilliant. Not we when you say Henry Ford, I could never have figured out to do what he did. I could never lead an army like Eisenhower or Patton, but they're part of the American story. No matter what your story is, whether you have a truck company, you drive a truck, you're a teacher in fifth grade. That's part of the American story. You're playing your role. You're allowed to. Pursuit of happiness. Pursuit of your personal happiness, that's one thing. Pursuit of happiness for your family, that's why you have two jobs and you're looking to forge out a living to make the next generation better than yours. And it's easy to live here, grow up here, and say, well, that's the way it always is. That's the way it is everywhere. I'm upset with America because we're too divided. I'm upset because we don't have the fast trains that we should. The infrastructure isn't updated like we're used to. We're unable to produce weapons or cars like the rest of the world. But you understand if you travel around, you're not going to find the same freedoms and opportunities anywhere. Yeah, there are things about Sweden that are great and Japan that are fantastic. And people like to vacation in these different islands and go to Iceland because it's so different, and Greenland because there's so few people and you want to experience it. But when it comes to living, they choose here. And that's always been the story. And what happens is, in my view, as if you weren't here for the founding, you weren't part of World War I, where America and freedom were pressed, but they were really pressed in World War II. We were late into the action. You don't have a generation of soldiers that fought for World War II, fought in World War II through a draft, or they could tell their stories for the next 80 years. We're just about out of, sadly, all of our World War II veterans. So if you're not fighting for it in Vietnam and Korea, you maybe don't appreciate what you have if you're not forced to live on other places and other bases. It's just human nature. How can you possibly appreciate stuff that you've always had? For example, if you have no wealth growing up and then you acquire wealth now, there's just no way that a generation born into a situation where you don't have to worry about living paycheck to paycheck, go on vacation every year, get a car when you turn 18, there's no way you can appreciate the struggles, and it's not your fault. You're the next generation of success. What happens is if you don't instill that incentive, of course, in your family and in the next generation, it'll all fall apart until you have to pick you up by the bootstraps again and decide, well, it's time for me to put our family in a new direction. Same thing with the country. Every single time we get in a conflict, every single time we have a challenge, we figure out a way to overcome it and come back, for the most part, better. And I think people are so frustrated with the success that America's had, it breeds the resentment around the world. And we've seen that pretty consistently. But I think that resentment always comes being in first. Almost like, for example, people resented the Cowboys for a while. They resented, when I was growing up, the Dolphins, who seemed to be always good, the undefeated season. They always, to this day, resent the Yankees. People love to hate the Yankees, even as likable as they turned out to be over the last 20 years, because they've won too many championships and basically they angle their way to success. But people tend to resent New York, almost in a way like they resent America. And I think we found a way to overcome it. We used to have a swagger that really got on people's nerves. We kind of lost that swagger over the last 20 years. I believe it started with President Obama's choice to apologize for America over things he perceived we need to apologize for. And I think that since that moment, people have resented that apology. Other people say we should apologize and never stop apologizing. And I've never been from that camp. I mean, we have segregation, we had slavery, and it was terrible, and women had to wait till 1919 to vote. But I think the bigger story in America is what we did. Women have the right to vote. Segregation did come to an end. Slavery, thankfully, went by the wayside thanks to a civil war. People do have equal rights. There's a sense of equal opportunity now more than ever. If I told you in 1960 what the situation was, you'd say, man, how can we tolerate that? But man, the progress we made in 2026 is not looked at in a way in which I think it truly should be looked at, because people don't have a full view how far we come. And while you look at America and you look around and you say, man, we still have far to go, I ask you, look around to other countries. See how much mobility is there. See how much equality that they have. And just know, people are always trying to equal the playing field, but I think we're at a point in this country where all we need is an equal opportunity. And I think your height, your speed, your color, your skin, your ethnicity matters less and less with each passing year. And I think you got to go out of your way. It's been too cool for the longest time not to learn about our history, appreciate our history, or apologize for it. Take down that statue rather than explain that statue. And I think all of that stuff is changing rapidly in real time. And I think the only thing you could do as an individual who appreciates this country is find a way to explain it to other people who don't. More than likely, they're in their 20s. More than likely, they haven't had the 11th grade or 5th grade teacher or 6th grade teacher focusing on American history in a positive way. But that's easily correctable. Some great documentaries out there to do it, and no better place to go than Fox Nation, where I've put together 72 pieces produced. I had the easy part. I showed up to the interviews and the stand-ups, but our great producers put together a series. I have over 70 episodes of What Made America Great, and in 30, 45 minutes, you'll understand little by little this fantastic American story. So that's the American story, a little bit why I love America. It's the journey every day to make America better than it was the day before. My goal now is to make everyone appreciate how great something we have, because we've always had it. I'm Brian Kilmeade.
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16: What makes the great American experiment worth it after 250 years? What makes America worth it, what makes the experiment worth it, is the amount of personal experiments you can conduct here because of your freedoms. You can start businesses, run them into the ground, start a new one, keep going, eventually get there. Think of a guy like Elon Musk, who has bankrupted companies, who has almost gone personally bankrupt trying to get his SpaceX rockets into the air. As you listen to this right now, Elon Musk is the world's first trillionaire. He's an immigrant, by the way, who came to this country with not a heck of a whole lot and is currently so rich they want to rob him of his fortune, divvy it up, and blow it on more dumb government programs. But the beautiful thing about America is whether you agree with those programs or not, you have the right to exist freely, go about your life, and pursue any type of happiness you can conjure, assuming it's remotely legal. Okay, I was raised in Levittown, New York, and that's the thing that hooked me on America, was the dream therein. You know, we were told when I was coming of age, it was 1986, they were renovating the Statue of Liberty, and they were getting ready to take the scaffold off of it. When they were reopening the Statue of Liberty and President Reagan was coming out to give that big iconic speech at Ellis Island, I was, of course, a chubby fourth grade boy with a mullet and pretty big boobs. But I was so punch drunk on patriotism because we devoted that entire year to explaining the melting pot that was America. Every kid in my classroom had to bring in a dish from their origin country. Jennifer Saboski brought in Swedish meatballs. That was the first time I had Swedish meatballs. Blew my mind. Well, before there was an IKEA and a bunch of furniture that broke halfway through assembly, there were Swedish meatballs in my fourth grade classroom. And those were the things that hipped me to the fact that we were, in fact, a cultural melting pot from all over the world that moved here to pursue whatever our own happiness was, whether it was a financial happiness, a religious happiness, a creative happiness. The point was anybody could come here and be anything. And if you were invested in that, like I was as a little kid, it was really empowering. You know, I grew up in Levittown. It was the first World War II community built for American GIs returning home. So I grew up, everybody in my community was a veteran. You know, that's really the truth. I grew up surrounded by old men. You should never make a sudden move around. Somebody might have a flashback and punch you in the throat and kick you off your bicycle. And they did. We got beat up a lot growing up. We had a very healthy respect for law and order and authority. But one of the reasons we had that respect is we understood there was a greater good out there. And in America, we all had to do our part to preserve it, you know, to do right, to take advantage of opportunities we had, to show respect to elders, to show compassion to people who were in trouble, okay, to show community and camaraderie to our neighbors. I very much grew up in an America that had a very strong fabric, a connective tissue, because we did things like common culture, okay? We didn't spend all day fighting on social media about political differences. We knew to put our differences aside when there was a beer to drink or a ball game to watch or a late night comedy show to throw on. It's one of my biggest frustrations with modern day America is too much of our content choices are segregated. And what I mean by that is a lot of late night talk shows alienate half the country. If you throw on Jimmy Kimmel, you pretty much figure out in the first 10 seconds that you're not really welcome there as a Republican. Okay, Stephen Colbert was doing for a long time a well-dressed group therapy session for liberals. It was chicken soup for the Trump hater's soul. Unfortunately, the doctors who run CBS decided all that soup was bad for the digestion tract and the ratings weren't clicking anymore. And the next thing you know, Stephen Colbert was off to do whatever. I have no idea. But the point is a guy who sits here right now with a nationally syndicated talk show and a Saturday night TV show right here on the Fox News Channel. Okay, I am a testament to the spectacular possibilities of life in this country. I was a cab driver who was driving a taxi 6 days a week, most weeks, you know, for 72 to 84 hours a week if I went 7 days. And at night, I was doing stand-up comedy in service of the American dream I had from the time I was a small child and decided I wanted to host a radio show and a TV host someday. I got to work on that in about fifth grade when my fifth grade teacher, Mrs. Pascana, told me I could. She said, go home, watch The Tonight Show. I'm telling you, kid, you could host one of those shows someday. And listen, it was Levittown. She might have been day drunk in the faculty room for all I know. But the fact remains, I believed her. And I believed in the possibilities of life here in America enough to pursue that crazy dream until the day I actually procured it. And, you know, might have taken me another 30 plus years and a million defeats along the way. But that's the coolest thing about America, is everybody you hold in the highest regard, the business entrepreneurs, the presidents, every single one of them has a losing record. Okay, every actor you know, you want to tell me Brad Pitt? Brad Pitt went to about 500 failed acting auditions before he landed the roles that made him Brad Pitt. Think of how many times the Democrats like to tell you Donald Trump is a failed businessman. He bankrupted a casino. Yeah, he bankrupted a lot of things along the way, because that's what entrepreneurialism is. You trial and error. I mean, it's funny. My wife grew up in Wapakoneta, Ohio. It is the hometown of Neil Armstrong. He went to Wapak High. And every single person who lives in Wapak and owns a farm in the rural area surrounding the downtown has a story of Neil Armstrong crashing something into their barn. He always had a hang glider, some, you know, startup doodad he invented with his family. And, you know, they wouldn't be up in the air long before all Neil crashed one. But in theory, is anybody going to remember that Neil Armstrong had a losing record in flight? No, because he became the first man to walk on the frickin' moon. Because every time he crashed a vessel, he redoubled his efforts to build the next one better, pilot more astutely. And that's no different than every failed actor and comic and businessman who got thrown on the ground. I believe it's the greatest American fighter of all time, Rocky Balboa, who said it's not how hard you get hit, it's whether or not you get back up. And that's the reality of the American dream. You can move here with nothing and turn it into everything. You can start off here with everything and lose to the point that you have nothing. But if you're willing to get back up off the mat, you live in the one country in the world where anything is legitimately possible. And me sitting here right now as a TV host who looks like he's in his third trimester is the ultimate proof of that. Me being on a radio station, you know, 200 plus stations around the country, as a guy who went to community college and majored in Xbox. If I can do it, you, the listener right now, could be Secretary of the Interior by the time this broadcast is over. And that's what makes America the coolest thing in the world. Because the truth is, the people migrating here from other sides of the world don't want to eat the rich. They want to become them. And you don't preserve this great American dream through class warfare and envy. You preserve it by reminding people of just how many incredible stories have been told by the people born here and the people who migrated here, who took advantage of all the opportunities we have at our disposal. And that's what America really means to me. If you have self-awareness about it, you never spend a day in this country without realizing how lucky you are. But if you listen to the politicians who want to tell you what's wrong with the place, you kind of grow up sounding like that rich kid who doesn't know how good life is. You know, to the rest of the world, you probably had a friend growing up whose house was way nicer than everybody else's. And you were always a little blown away by the quality of everything. You wanted to sleep over there. Okay? But if you ever showed up to that house and heard those kids complaining, you were like, hey, what the F is wrong with you? You have your own Pac-Man machine right here in your freaking bedroom, dude. Suck it up and have fun. And to the rest of the world, a lot of Americans have become that kid. The kid who has no self-awareness and doesn't realize how lucky he has it comparative to the rest of the world. It is my resolute hope, as you sat through this little dispensation, that you have that perspective going away today. It's America's 250th birthday, and every day we carry forward from here is nothing more or less than what we've always been, which is a land where anything is possible for anyone, including you. So get going, and I'll be at the bar.
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1: Heidi Voigt back in studio with us. Heidi, good morning.
2: Good morning.
1: We get to talk about one of your favorite things, and oddly enough, we're in the month of July. You like to talk about veterans and how you can help them, don't you?
2: Well, we're sure appreciative of them, and if there's anybody that has earned the right to be homeowners, it's the people who have fought for our country or have committed to protecting our Constitution. So there are some things that a lot of our veterans don't know about.
1: That's right.
2: And we've kind of committed that every couple of months we want to talk about this. Veterans who have a permanent disability can have the first $300,000 of their value wiped out from the perspective of property taxes.
1: Nice.
2: And then if you are between 70 and 99% disabled, that is $150,000. And I think that that's relevant to the time we're in. We want to make sure we're remembering to honor our veterans at every level that we're able to. There's a lot of people that qualify for this that don't know about it.
1: That's why we're having this conversation.
2: Yes, and they're not taking advantage of it. And since we mentioned it a couple of times in previous programs, I have had some people say, I looked into it and I qualified for it. So, I mean, that, you know, if we've done anything here in the last couple of years, that is a good thing.
1: You bet. So now, what if I've been in my home for a while? I'm a veteran and I was not aware of this. I can go back, can't I?
2: You can. It's only going to apply to the year in which you make that. But then once you do it, it's permanent. And it also stays permanent for your spouse.
1: Yeah. You know, I have talked with veterans about this, and one guy does not know, but the other one does.
2: Yep.
1: And the two of them get together and it's like, are you kidding me? Boy, they get happy in a hurry.
2: Yeah. Well, I think that there's a lot of people that could be really happy at this point if they are able to qualify for it, because we have seen our property taxes elevate.
1: Yes.
2: And I think that that's when people start talking about things is like, how can I save money? This is a really well-deserved and earned benefit that veterans can take advantage of.
1: Now, what about assumable loans?
2: Well, that is for a conversation for buyers.
1: Okay.
2: Right? And really sellers too. So if you have a home that you are selling and it has a VA loan, for example, and let's say that veteran moved there in 2022 and they have a sweet little 3% interest rate.
1: Right.
2: That loan can be assumed by the next buyer.
1: If they are a veteran or not?
2: Or not. Yep. Either or.
1: So, nice.
2: Yeah. So it there is a little bit of a longer process potentially. But I do think that sellers who have some flexibility in the timing, because it might take, you know, let's say 4 more weeks or 3 more weeks to get through that process, because it would take that person generally away from using the lender maybe that they started out with, and they'd have to actually connect with the lender that is holding the loan currently.
1: Sure.
2: And so they qualify for that. But, you know, the status with that is that you do have to have the funds to make the down payment to bridge the two. So let's say there's a $400,000 home, there's a $300,000 assumable mortgage. The buyer has to come in with the other $100,000.
1: Right.
2: So, you know, it's a unique situation, but what an opportunity.
1: That is what realtors are for, to put those people together.
2: Correct.
1: All right.
2: Yes. Yes.
1: Windows, HVAC, and other big ticket items.
2: Okay. So when we're out looking, and, you know, the whole theme here is where can buyers save money right now? Sometimes it's in the unseen. So you're comparing homes. You know, we just talked about return on investment.

0: assessment and recommending what people should do. At the end of the day, there's a lot of homeowners that come in and they've been there for a while and they put in new windows. They eventually put in HVAC. Hailstorm comes. They get a new roof. Homes that have those four big ticket items done, if it's not cosmetically what you want, but it has those things, I would really compare apples to apples or apples to oranges. Yeah. If you're looking at the same footprint in the same neighborhood and one is dated and one is not, but the dated one has all these big ticket items, that it makes so much sense.
1: Yeah.
0: And it's hard to convince people that, but those are things that you don't have to do or worry about. Mm-hmm. And you can make the rest of it your own. It's worth paying attention to. The other thing with the HVAC is you think about your utility bills.
1: Right.
0: You know, that is part of your housing budget.
1: Right.
0: And if you have $50 less in gas bill in a January versus in a different home, that makes sense.
1: The rebates that are out there right now for upgrades are phenomenal.
0: Yes, yes. Okay? Yep. There is that as well. I'm not a tax professional. I'm not going to put those all. Yeah. But the HVAC guys know.
1: They do.
0: They'll tell you.
1: Give them a call.
0: Yeah,
1: Jeremy Salzberg is another one of our sponsors here.
0: They'll tell you exactly what you can save by doing it.
1: Okay. Property taxes. I got to think that you should know what your property taxes are going to be ahead of time. Have you got a levy there? Is this one going to be expiring? That kind of thing.
0: Yeah. Well, so what it is a thing where we always address assessments, right? The assessments on a property are relative to, you know, what's going to happen at the end of a transaction. When it comes to property taxes, I do like for people to pay attention to how long has it been since this home sold.
1: Okay.
0: So, for example, somebody's buying a home that somebody has lived in for 30 years, and they have done a lot of those, updates that we talk about, and you all of a sudden are buying the home, let's say at $350,000, but their tax assessed value is $179,000.
1: Yikes.
0: What's going to happen is that the year after you've been there, your taxes are going to go up. So you have to not just base your math of what my housing budget is on what's happening right now with the numbers that are in front of me. Pay attention to what they potentially might be.
1: Okay.
0: And that's an easy phone call to figure out generally. Yeah. The county can usually say, yeah, if you sell at this is what we think they'd be.
1: Insurance the same way?
0: Insurance is not the same way. I think that insurance is based much more on replacement value.
1: Okay.
0: So, you know, credit might come into play. If somebody's there for a long time, they might get a little bit of a break versus a new insurer. But insurance is usually based on replacement value. So that shouldn't fluctuate as much. It's fluctuated in the sense it's been on the rise.
1: Right.
0: But house to house based on sale, it should not be dramatic.
1: Again, as always, Heidi, great information.
0: Thank you.
1: How do we work with you?
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1: Heidi, thank you.
0: You bet.
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14: I want to talk about patriotism and loving this country and our collective national mood as we head toward July 4th and the 250th birthday of the United States of America. I am someone who loves this country. I've been taught to love this country. I was born overseas. I grew up as a young kid overseas. I love to travel. I travel internationally generally at least once a year, every year, and have for a long time. It's a great blessing. It's something that I enjoy. And having gone abroad many times and experienced a lot of different cultures and cuisines and met with lots of people, I really love all of that. It's something that is meaningful to me. It's something that I derive a great deal of pleasure from. I also always am excited to come home because this is home. And this is the greatest country in the world. I'm absolutely convinced of that. You don't have to have traveled all over the place to also have that conviction. I have, and I share that conviction, which is not demeaning anyone else. It's not minimizing anyone else. It's just saying, I think just empirically, but even if you want to call it subjective, I think we are the greatest country known to mankind. And what a blessing it is to be American. Think about the inheritance that we have received from those who came before us, forging this great experiment in self-governance and prosperity and freedom, the likes of which the world had never seen. And it could have gone wrong. It could have imploded immediately, right? When the founders affixed their signatures to the Declaration of Independence and they pledged their lives and their fortunes and their sacred honor to the founding of the new country, they very well could have been signing their own death warrants, and they knew it. Instead, they gave us this inheritance. And people will say, well, what about this? What about that? Yes, our history is imperfect. Yes, it is stained. Yes, there are dark chapters. That is true of every nation and every civilization ever. Pretending like our flaws are unique to us is, I think, a lie and a farce and propaganda meant intentionally to turn impressionable young minds against this country. In fact, what is unique is our ability to constantly strive for a more perfect union and move toward a far better society based on the various metrics of equality and freedom and the values that we hold dear, we have improved upon these things continually, sometimes through the gauntlet of war, right? Going through and being forged in fire, some of these battles and fights that had to be won in the name of true progress, with an obvious example being the Civil War and then the Civil Rights Movement, etc. You don't have to turn a blind eye to the flaws to recognize the progress and the greatness and the miracle of what we have here. And it is my fervent hope and prayer for the country that more of us feel that way than seems to be the case right now. And what is disturbing to me is the extent to which patriotism, loving the country, seems to now be a polarizing proposition, where there is a growing contingent of Americans who do not love this country, and many actively dislike or even revile this country. And that idea, I think that poisoned, toxic mindset is rewarded and cheered and increasingly indoctrinated, imposed upon the young. That's not an accident. I think this is something that has been done very deliberately. And if you look at the polling suggests that people on the political left and young Americans disproportionately hold these anti-American or at least not America-loving views. And I think it's a tragedy. I also think it is deliberate. And part of our job is to talk about what's so great about this place and to spread that word and to overcome the drumbeat of negativity that some people are addicted to, including our enemies, of course. I think a lot of the negativity is seeded by, or the flames are fanned by, overseas influence. Because a lot of our enemies and adversaries, they know they can't beat us. Their system of government is corrupt and creaky and wheezing. It doesn't work. They will always be less prosperous than we are. They will always be less free by design than we are. They will be militarily inferior to us. They can't beat us on the merits. Their best chance is for us to turn against ourselves and each other, which then gives them the opportunity to draw even or perhaps supplant us, which is the goal. They can't do it on their own. Us standing strong together cannot be beaten across all these different metrics. But if we're at each other's throats and falling apart and increasingly rejecting our own country, that's exactly what they need to have a chance. And believe me, the world would be far, far worse off in a scenario under which the United States of America is not the dominant hegemonic superpower. I know a lot of people are like, well, it'd be good if it were someone else. I don't agree with that, A. B, if you think that, then who's the someone else? And the options, you go through them. There are not many. The realistic alternatives are much worse. So we should be really, really proud of what we have. We should view this national experiment as something spectacular and sacred that must be defended vigorously. And that involves passing down not the propaganda, but the truth generation to generation. And I fear right now we are on some level failing at that. Clearly, there are quite a few Americans in need of a pep talk, in need of reminding, or perhaps just straight up education about what makes this place so special and so great. You love America. For those of you who are part of that extremely or very proud to be an American contingent, and by the way, that's still a substantial majority in the overall population, if you look at the NBC poll, like a 35% gap between extremely and very proud people versus not very proud or not at all proud, we are still a significant majority. But that won't always be the case, particularly if younger people aren't getting our side of this great story. So let's give it to them. If we're proud to be Americans, we should say why. And some of our fellow Americans obviously, manifestly need to hear it.
13: We'll be right back with more of Why I Love America.
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22: 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I'm Will Kane, and a quick reminder before we dive in. 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Why I Love America. I'm here today with my producers, Tinfoil Pat and Two-A-Days Dan. I have deep thoughts about America. I have unique philosophical, cultural beliefs about the unique space in this world and in our history occupied by the United States of America. But in order to make our way through some of the deeper thoughts, Tinfoil Pat, Two-A-Days Dan, and myself thought we would share with you our three favorite things each about America. Dan, I want you to take it away. Give me one of the things you love about America.
23: One of the things I absolutely love about America is our national parks. I think they're beautiful. They're gorgeous. They're a great place to go. I think our national parks make our country what's so great.
22: How many have you been to?
23: Not a lot. I just think they look beautiful.
22: So do you only like them in the movies and on the postcards?
23: Still the same. Still
22: Are you beautiful. Serious?
23: Yeah.
22: Seriously, how many have you been to?
23: I've been to state parks. I haven't been to any national parks.
22: Dan, you just did a hypothetical thing. Patrick, how many national parks have you been to?
24: I can't think of any.
23: Yosemite.
22: Okay, well, let me jump in on this one.
23: Grand National.
22: I have. Okay, you have identified something that absolutely belongs on the list of great things about America. It is absolutely one of the coolest things about America. Do not die. I'm telling you, I don't mean to be more morose. Do not let this life slip away without having gone to the national
23: parks. Bucket list, for sure.
22: Go ahead, Patrick.
24: I love how we've dominated and stolen Canada's game, hockey, away from them.
0: to the point where we have won the last 33 Stanley Cups.
1: Yeah.
0: It is ours now.
2: Yes. And the Olympics, right?
0: And the gold medal, the Olympics.
23: It's beautiful.
0: Yes. So,
2: Patrick, don't you see, therefore, how badass it would be to win the World Cup?
23: Yes.
2: Stealing the game from the entire world, not just the Canadians. Can't you see badass that would be?
0: That would be fair.
2: All right. First thing on my list, I love Dr. Pepper. Now, I know I'm starting light. At this point, I feel like, and I know it's very Texas-y, Dr. Pepper is quintessentially American. And I love the taste. I think it's unique. I think Dr. Pepper over ice from a fountain. If I were coming home from America, from Europe, and somebody said, what do you want to do? I'd want to get one pretty quick. And culturally, I love that it represents something that nobody else has that is uniquely ours. I love that. You know, the world can have a Coke and a smile, but we'll have a Dr. Pepper. All right, what else you got on your list, Nance?
23: My next one is, I love the national anthem. I think our national anthem ranks number one in the world. I think it's beautiful.
2: You're going super patriotic. I'm over here talking about Dr. Pepper. You're talking about the national anthem.
23: It's true. I think it's the most beautiful. I think it's amazing. It's the perfect way to encapsulate our country in a song.
2: You're actually a music guy, and I'm setting all patriotism aside for a moment, okay? Do you think musically, for real, it's one of the better ones or the best one?
23: Musically, just how the notes are together, they have the big swelling moments. It hits those high notes, like the high G and high C's, it just like gives you the goosebump feeling. You know the goosebumps you feel when you feel in a song that like a couple notes together? It has a bunch of those. And it's the perfect for vocal ranges, for singing. It's just the best
2: song.
23: Yeah. Not just for pride, but actually musically.
2: All right, Pat, what's next on your list?
0: I love how we take other people's food, add cheese to it or deep fry it and make it much, much better. And that's like, you think Italian, Texan, or Mexican, you know,
23: fried
0: Chinese.
23: Lasagna.
0: Like, we do everything so much better than everybody else, and they think we're co-opting their thing. No. We're Americanizing it, and it's so much tastier.
2: So, like, let's put some specifics on this.
0: I mean, we call it Chinese, but it's not. It's not Chinese anymore. It's ours.
23: And we do fried ravioli. Fried lasagna, Italian. We just fry everything. It's great.
2: I don't know. Is the chimichanga even in Mexico, or did we just take a burrito and deep fry
0: it? We invented it here. Yeah. We deep fried it. It's created in America.
23: Yeah. God, that's great. That's a good one.
2: I like that. All right. My number two. I'm a little more aligned with Patrick on this list right now than I am with Dan. I love trucks. I love pickup trucks. I love trucks of every kind. I love 1970s trucks, 1950s trucks. I love 2026 trucks. And there's something quintessentially American about trucks. And here's what it is. Yes, they're big, they're tall, they're muscular, and they don't have that in other countries. I mean, have you seen the delivery trucks rolling through some of these Latin American, European countries? They're embarrassing. Get out of here. What is that? A 27-inch tire? Come on. You're barely off the ground. How are you clearing a speed bump? And what is it, three gears? It's embarrassing. It sounds like a lawnmower going down the alley. We've got these gas-guzzling F-250s getting 14 miles to the gallon that says, yeah, I'm here, and I'm sorry, I can't cross my legs. Everything about it is masculine and muscular and American, and it's deeper than that. I think it's tied to our relationship to the horse. I think the horse is quintessentially American. Now, I know horses came from everywhere else. I do know that. I know you do your thing in the Arabians and the equestrian style and this and that. But the horse is so much a part of the American story that a cowboy riding into town on his horse. Let me ask you a question. If you were riding into an Old West town in 1855, what would your ego feel coming in on a donkey versus a 16-hand white steed?
1: Yeah.
2: Right? We have taken the 16-hand white steed and turned him into a pickup truck. That's what it is. If you want to ride into town in your hybrid, that's fine. You're just the dude, modern day, riding a donkey. And first impressions mean something. Nobody's concerned when you come through the saloon doors. But if you come in with that horse in that truck, you've already announced your presence. I love pickup trucks.
23: What an argument. Heck yeah. My last one.
2: All right, what do you got? Last one, Dan.
23: All right, last one goes along with what you guys are doing. I love the Red Solo Cup. I think it's the most American thing you could do. You could drink anything out of it. You can play beer pong with it. It's just quintessentially American. The Red Solo Cup makes me love America.
2: I love that. I do love that. That's college parties. Yep. That's backyard barbecues.
23: Exactly.
2: That's just good times. Nobody ever looked at a Red Solo Cup and thought, well, this isn't going to be fun.
23: Yeah. Yeah. You see that in a package. You see a package of Red Solo cups. You're going to have a damn good time. You know it.
0: And the great thing is, it's all...
2: This could be fun.
23: Yeah.
0: It's all tailored. The Solo cup's all tailored for, this amount of alcohol, this amount of alcohol, this amount. Like, it's perfect.
23: It's made for more.
2: Yeah. That's
23: made
2: the ridges. The ridges are a shot or two shot, right? Mm-hmm. Isn't that what they each signify?
23: Yeah. It's a beautiful thing.
2: All right, Patrick.
0: I will not apologize for air conditioning. Air conditioning made it so that Americans could move into the South. I mean, you think about the population boom throughout from the 60s onward, and I won't apologize for it. And I'm not going to apologize. You know, these Europeans are finally understanding what they're missing.
2: What do you keep your thermostat at in the house?
0: It's getting way too hot now, so, like, I have to bump it up during the day to, like, 75, 76, because, like, it can't keep up. It's just too hot.
23: That's hot.
2: But what's your optimal? What's your optimal in a hotel room, 70, in the house?
0: What 70, is your 69?
23: Yeah. Mine's 68.
0: Yeah,
2: I'm more a 70, 71 guy. Yeah. I like it right in there.
23: I like it cold.
2: At night, 69 maybe when you go to bed, because I know you sleep better when it's colder. All right, my last one is my most serious one. I love, finally, and I don't want to box any part of the country out, and I don't think when I say this that I'm going to, but I love the American West. I love everything about the American West. Yes, I love bright orange spreading across the sky as far as the eye can see sunsets. I love mountains. I love endless horizons. I love train tracks. I love roadside motels. I love all the little things about it. But I love what it represents as much as anything else. And that's where it applies to everybody. And this is like my advice to you to take a road trip and do the national park. For me, driving through nothing in eastern Colorado, driving across the state of Wyoming, for many people can, I guess, look boring. There's not a lot to see. There's long periods between civilization. But to me, all of that represents possibility. It's a little bit like standing at the beach and looking out at the ocean, right? And you think, man, what's beyond? What's beyond? And what guys launched their ships from here and in search of what? And it's the same thing that the American West represented for not just European immigrants that came to America, but Easterners who wanted something more. And it represented the pursuit of something more. And that's quintessential to being American. There's possibility. It's physically represented in the West. And it's your job to go West. And in modern day America, that doesn't necessarily mean literally go West. But that phrase, go West, young man, that represents go get it, go do it, go lay it all on the line. It might back then mean getting scalped. It might mean dying of starvation. Today, it simply means 100 miles between stops for Dr. Pepper. But whatever, it's, you know, the idea that you can make of this vastness whatever it is that you want to make of it. And that vastness is our life. It is our country. I absolutely think if you took America and distilled it into one area, it is the American West at large. That doesn't mean you can't have that same spirit in Maryland, or you can't have that same spirit in Connecticut, but it's physically, in my mind, represented in the American West, and that's what I love about America. We hope you have what you love about America as well. This was Why I Love America, 4th of July special from Fox News Radio. Happy 4th of July, everybody.

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3: America celebrates a milestone. I'm Angelo Bavaro, Fox News. Even rain clouds cannot keep the crowds from celebrating the nation's 250th birthday. From coast to coast, millions turned out for fireworks, flyovers, and a powerful display of patriotism.
4: The roar of military aircraft overhead set the tone as freedom filled the skies on America's 250th birthday. Thousands packed the National Mall despite periods of rain, while spectacular fireworks lit the skies in New York City, Las Vegas, Los Angeles, and countless other communities. Even those sheltering from the weather in D.C. joined the celebration as hundreds inside the U.S. Department of Agriculture building broke into a stirring rendition of the national anthem. President Trump addressed the crowd.
5: Our country is just getting started because the best is yet to come.
4: The celebration reached its grand finale with a record-breaking fireworks spectacular over Washington set to patriotic music performed by members of the United States military, bringing America's 250th birthday to a memorable close. Matt Murphy, Fox News.
3: Millions of Americans will finally start to see some relief from days of sweltering heat. Fox Weather's Adam Klotz with the latest.
6: First day we finally see a little bit cooler temperatures. Yesterday in D.C., 102 degrees. That's the hottest 4th of July we've ever seen on record. Bunch of showers have moved across the eastern half of the country, and that has cooled us off. First time we're waking up in the 70s for a while. Last few days, it's been the 80s, closer to 90 degrees, even overnight. But you're seeing early morning temperatures low to mid-70s pretty much across the entire eastern half of the country. Soggy again, that does keep the temperatures a little bit cooler here in New York City. That means 84 degrees is the high for today.
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3: Former House Speaker Nancy Pelosi's husband is facing a possible misdemeanor charge after an apparent hit and run in Napa County Friday. The sheriff's office ruling out driving under the influence, but they will submit a driver reevaluation referral to the California DMV. A spokesperson for the Pelosi family said in a statement, quote, Mr. Pelosi has personally apologized to the owner of the vehicle and assured them that he would take responsibility for the damage. That incident comes after the now 86-year-old Pelosi was charged in a May 2022 DUI crash. America will be watching tomorrow as the U.S. men's national team takes on Belgium in the FIFA World Cup with the chance to secure their first quarterfinals appearance in more than two decades. And while the U.S. team was not playing this weekend, yesterday's game still provided a chance to honor our country's 250th.
10: World Cup fans in Philadelphia, specifically yesterday, were treated to a show even before that thrilling match between France and Paraguay took place. The festivities to celebrate the country's 250th birthday included a flyover of jets from the Naval Air Station Oceana in Virginia Beach. There were fireworks. Several musical artists performed as well. Tony Award winner Idina Menzel sang the national anthem as a white flag with red stripes and blue stars covered the entire pitch. Talking about the game now, France worked hard for its win over Paraguay yesterday, the powerhouse team scoring off a penalty kick from captain Kylian Mbappe.
3: That is Fox's Madeline Rivera. Americans from coast to coast will be turning their attention to Seattle Monday night, where the U.S. will face Belgium in that round of 16 match. Pope Leo visiting the Italian island of Lampedusa Saturday, honoring migrants who died trying to cross the Mediterranean. The first U.S.-born pope prayed at a migrant cemetery, and celebrated Mass. I'm Angelo Bavaro, and this is Fox News.
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2: Oh, good morning. It is time for us to welcome Kevin Bright in for Niles Gens this morning. Great to see you, sir.
11: Good to see you.
2: You know, Niles always shows me pictures of deer and his dogs and that kind of stuff. And here you are showing me a picture of this daughter of yours who is just 9 months.
11: Yeah, 9 months, and she's wanting to stand up any chance she gets, which is crazy.
2: Pulling out the drawers, man. You're going to have to kid-proof your house pretty quick.
11: Yeah, we were working on it, and it rushed into it so quick. It went from crawling to now wanting to stand. So it's, you know, you're just trying to keep up.
2: That is exactly right, just trying to keep up. Kevin Bright in for Niles Gens. You guys are done with workshops for a while, right?
11: Little pause right now. Summer months as usual. Everybody wants to get up to their cabin and all that good stuff. So we'll get rolling again, I believe, right away in September with them. There's all sorts of stuff going on with the website.
2: Sure.
11: Course here on radio, you know, we're doing it every week, and then also we'll have a bunch of workshops rolling here later half of the year and closer to fall.
2: Even though you guys are not doing workshops, the office is still open, business as per usual.
11: Business as usual. You know, we're playing a lot of catch up. We were really busy here the first half of the year, and so we're trying to get our feet set and ready for a strong second half.
2: Folks, you do not have to go to a workshop in order to establish an appointment. I mean, give them a call at Gens Financial Services, 258-3688. 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Kevin mentioned this website. My gosh, there is so much information on there. You guys just added all those calculators. Really cool stuff.
11: Yeah, I mean, it's interactive. You can get out and use a Social Security calculator. You can look at the different guides. There's our best one right now is the 59 and a half and important birth dates. Just different milestones that you hit. And it's like, all right, I turned another year, but what's all available now? What can I be doing to better serve myself going into retirement?
2: I got to think that those calculators that you put up there are going to be the most visited sites because people want to know. And when you can plug in your numbers right there and have it all figured out, yay.
11: I hope so. We're excited about them. I hope they get lots of use, and I think it just helps be able to use them and put numbers in front of you instead of, you know, guessing what that's going to look like.
2: All right. America is turning 250 years old, but we didn't get serious about saving for retirement until about 50 years ago.
11: Isn't
2: I'm kind of surprised about that. Yeah.
11: I was looking at that yesterday. It's like, wow, that's crazy. That's not that long ago, 50 years ago.
2: And it just seems it is so ingrained now.
11: Yeah, I mean, now you hear about it all the time because, you know, we need that. And, you know, and people are living longer, people are healthier, all that good stuff. So retirement is longer. I mean, we're talking about retirement going from 10, 15 years to 20 to 30 years, and then sometimes even longer than 30.
2: You know, companies had a great idea of how to take care of their employees, not only giving them a gold watch after, you know, 25, 35 years of service, 50 years of service. They used to have this thing called pensions. I know there are still some companies who offer that, but man, for the most part, they're done.
11: Yeah. I mean, we mentioned our workshops. It's like pensions are a source of income, just like Social Security is. But, you know, if you're lucky enough to still have one, that's fantastic. You know, good for you. A lot of people, a lot of employers have gone away from them. They just couldn't afford them, basically, is what it comes down to. And that's why you saw the shift to the 401k model.
2: Yeah.
11: I'm still actively seeing a lot of pensions come through our doors where people are like, I was counting on this. Now I'm not so sure.
2: Right.
11: Now I'm seeing some stuff with the liability versus the assets in the pension, and it's eye opening. So what we do is go, is this thing reliable? Is it going to work? Otherwise we need to look for other options and kind of privatize it.
2: Could you imagine having and planning on that pension and all of a sudden it's gone?
11: Yeah, and we're seeing a lot of it still. I had three, I think it was last week, different pensions I was helping move because it's like, well, if they're in critical condition or they sent the letter that they're no longer offering the service for lifetime income, then we got to, as planners, shift gears and figure this out. And it's just the reality of it right now.
2: Can I do this little 60s through the 70s thing?
11: Absolutely.
2: About pensions? And this is so fun for me to look back because I just remember seeing this on television, on shows and things like that. During the 60s, many workers stayed with one company for their entire career. It was just what people did, right? They would build one house or buy one house and live there for 35, 40, 50 years. Things have changed. In return, they would receive a paycheck for life once they retired, called pensions. They were common throughout the 60s and early 70s, particularly in public sector jobs and heavily unionized industries like manufacturing, automotive, and steel. They served as the primary way that Americans supported themselves in retirement. Then they were supplemented by Social Security payments and personal savings, of course. People typically put into the bank, savings accounts, U.S. savings bonds used to be a really big deal. Life expectancy was also about 70 in the 60s, which meant individuals needed to save less, and the cost of goods and health care was a lot lower, Kevin Bright, than it is today. You know a little bit about that, don't you?
11: Oh, absolutely. I mean, it's just, it's crazy how much it shifts in a matter of 50 years. And there's, like I said, there's still pensions around. You know, you have more of the federal, sometimes with the schools, military pensions. But yeah, they've dwindled, and more companies have shifted models to IRAs, 401ks, possibly 403bs. So there's been a big shift, and what that does is it takes the pressure off the employer to say, hey, we're going to give you retirement benefits, but once you leave here, it's on you to figure it out.
2: Exactly.
11: And then that's where we come in as planners to say, all right, well, how much do you draw from this 401k? When do you pull it? What's going to make sure it doesn't run out of money? And that's the first thing we usually sit down with people and talk about.
2: I like the Employee Retirement Income Security Act, 1974. I was alive then. You weren't even thought of. 1975, January 1975, the first IRA was introduced. Kind of interesting to look back at all this stuff.
11: Yeah, tax deferred savings was born, meaning when somebody says tax deferred, it's just you're putting money in and holding off on taxes until a later date, which is great for saving money now when you're doing your taxes at the end of the year. But eventually, when you pull that money out, you got to pay Uncle Sam. It's got to run through the grid.
2: Right. But the idea is, as you get older, when you retire, your income is not going to be needed to be as high. So your taxes, you're going to be in a lower tax bracket, right?
11: That's the thought.
2: That's the thought.
11: And I agree with that. I mean, but we're seeing a lot of people that are either maintaining a similar tax bracket or it just doesn't go down because they're working part-time, they have other incomes, you name it. But it's still a good tool. Like when we're talking with people about how do I construct my portfolio to save some taxes right now, well, the IRA and possibly 401k are the first two that we look
2: right
11: at.
2: Right. It's just like a no-brainer.
11: Yeah. It's right? Just a slam dunk. And then we'll talk about it in a few minutes, but just Roths, when those came out, and be able to do Roth conversions. So you have that option in an IRA to convert it over to Roth. You just got to pay the taxes.
2: Okay, the 59 and a half thing has always been kind of an important birthday, hasn't it?
11: Yeah, I mean, it's still the, like I said, number one guide that we send out, and we've been getting feedback on, because when you hit 59 and a half, whether you're working with your employer or have moved on, you're able to then roll over into an IRA, which we're talking about right now. And what that does is just opens up the floodgates to, you're no longer playing in just one sandbox. You can go wherever you'd like to make sure it makes sense for you and your family.
2: So also some required minimum distributions kind of kick in right around there, don't they?
11: Not 59 and a half, but we're getting up to 73 now.
2: Okay.
11: And that went into play, I believe, well, the 73 was recent.
2: Yeah. But I think about after the IRA was introduced, they also had the 401k that was introduced, part of the Revenue Act of 1978. It appears to me that they are kind of, in this period of history, they're kind of starting to look down the road. I wonder if that's when they started realizing the importance of trying to keep inflation under control and all of that.
11: Possibly. I mean, the biggest thing is getting money tucked away to where you could hold off on saving some taxes. You could invest. You look at the early 90s coming up here, then it's target date funds.
2: Right.
11: You know, what's a target date fund? Well, they're professional managed groups of stocks usually.
2: Okay.
11: That, you know, they have a certain end date. So if you set it for 2030 and you're going to retire then, Well, they're going to keep it aggressive until we get closer to that date and start winding it down to more conservative side because they understand, hey, you're getting older, you're going to retire, you don't want to be taking as much risk. And so as you get to that 2030, then it's pretty conservative, more moderate, and you're kind of getting there, but it helps knowing you could set it and forget it. This is the theme. So you don't have to go in and pick one or two stocks and hope that it works. You can basically sign up and say, you guys handle it. I'm going to deal with work in front of me. And in a few years, I'm going to look back on this and this should have grown. That's the goal.
2: You know, my folks would always put their money in CDs, right? And then they would roll them over whenever they came due or whatever. And I just think times then were so different than they are now. Not as volatile, right? And everybody was just kind of cruising right along. Everybody had their ducks in a row. And then all of a sudden, it just seems like the bottom kind of fell out of a lot of things. You know, you don't get nearly as much money from the banks anymore on your savings account or your checking account, interest like you used to. I remember when $1 million was the deal because interest was 8%. Well, 8% of $1 million is 80K, and can you live on $80,000 a year? Heck yeah, you can.
11: Absolutely.
2: Back then, anyway, these days it may be a little tougher. But it's interesting, Kevin, to look back on all these things and how not only have the plans changed, right, with the introduction of all of these savings opportunities, but also the mindset of people.
11: Yeah, I mean, shifted big time. And, you know, you hear more and more. And then, of course, with internet and social media, like there's more and more people talking about, you know, compound interest, getting into the market, using your money so it's working for you. There's a lot of information out there on it. But, yeah, it's definitely changed a lot. I mean, we're just talking about the pension, right?
2: Yeah.
11: You worked your 40 years. You knew this was in your back pocket. Basically, you retired at some point, flipped that on, flipped Social Security on. Your income was kind of set. And, you know, a little cherry on top with savings, and you used that for vacation, and you were good. And that was, you know, really the American dream at that point. And now there's a lot more planning involved. It's still there, but there's a little more, you know, work to do to get to that point.
2: Target date funds, what we're talking about now, introduced by Wells Fargo and Barclays Global Investors in March of 94, okay? So by the end of 2025, those target date funds had surged to $4.8 trillion. That's not a lot of time. That is a lot of money.
11: That's a lot of money.
2: Wow.
11: I would say another stat I saw, I don't think it's in this, but 90 to 95% of 401ks are in target date funds now.
2: Yeah.
11: So when I see a 401k now, I kind of just automatically assume almost that they're in some sort of target date funds. Like Vanguard's a very popular one.
2: Okay.
11: Great company for that. I think they do a nice job and they're low cost. That's the other thing that as you look at target date funds, there's going to be a number of them on a list. Well, you don't want to pick the ones that are the highest fee to get into.
2: Right.
11: You want to go with ones that are good to lower fee, but also, you know, you have some growth opportunity. And usually we see that through like a Vanguard out there. It's a popular one.
2: So I was just going to ask you about popularity of these target date funds. They must be all the rage, right?
11: Yeah.
2: Okay.
11: Yeah, they're what I would recommend using because, again, people don't want to go in and individually pick out stocks.
2: Sure.
11: A lot of people don't feel comfortable with that, or they do it and then they never go look at it again for 10, 15 years and hope that it's working. That's where these target date funds are like, hey, these guys will deal with it. I'm going to just pay a small fee to do it. And when I come back to this and I want to use this money, I know it's had some growth or opportunity.
2: Set it and forget it. Mm-hmm. Those target date funds. I mean, stop to think about how people are raising their kids. They've got a million things going on, jobs and all that kind of stuff. It's nice to know that those plans are out there.
11: Yeah. I mean, it's highly recommended if you're in a 401k and you're not wanting to pick everything out. It's the go-to for sure. I think they do a nice job, but just, again, you got to check out what the fee exposure is in there.
2: All right, folks, talk to your guy or your gal about target date funds if you have not ever done so. All right. 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And, of course, the phone number, 258-3688. How about the Roth IRA? That kind of took the country by storm too, didn't it?
11: Yeah, and that was not that long ago, 89 to 2001 it debuted. So you had Senators Bob Packwood and William Roth first proposed the IRA Plus plan in 1989, allowed for after-tax contributions to an IRA. So what's We mentioned pre-tax, after-tax is saying, hey, I just want to clear the taxes out now. And the beauty of this thing is that it grows tax-free, and eventually when we take distributions, they come out tax-free. So if you're concerned about what's coming up with taxes, I know we're locked in for a few years, I think about 5 years right now with the current brackets, Roths are great vehicles to invest in. And it, right now I'm seeing a lot of it where people are hitting their 401k matches and possibly close to maxing. And then they're looking at doing a Roth IRA on the side for this reason. Let that thing grow. It's a different animal. Then eventually down the road, you have two sides of the fence. You have some that's taxable yet,
2: right?
11: Some that's not taxable. So if you're looking at whoever administration is in the office and working on tax code, if taxes are at a good spot like they are now, well, I'm probably going to pull from that 401k money.
2: Right.
11: If taxes are very high, I'm going to go after that Roth and save myself some money. So you have some control back in your plate, but if you push everything into the pre-tax stuff like pre-tax 401ks and traditional IRAs, well, then you have to pay taxes. You don't have any wiggle room. So you do want to give yourself some flexibility. Roths are the great way to do that.
2: Planning and options, right?
11: Mm-hmm.
2: Very good. Very good. The Taxpayer Relief Act of 1997, right?
11: Yeah.
2: Economic Growth and Tax Relief Reconciliation Act of 2001. That allows people to catch up. Does that allow us to catch up without changing, you know, tax brackets, anything else that it might be detrimental at all?
11: Not at all. It's actually a really positive thing. So what they do is once you hit age 50, again, this is another important age, you can actually add an extra $1,000 to either your Roth IRA or your traditional IRA to help catch up for retirement. And I think it's a good thing for people to get to that point because some people start a little bit later in life, which is fine. This rule just allows them to get more tucked away into things like the Roth for investing and getting themselves to a point where they're ready to retire.
2: What do you tell people who are just getting started, maybe a little bit too late, and they just haven't felt comfortable because I don't know about money, Kevin. I just don't get how this whole thing works. So I haven't done anything. That was me up until I met Niles Gens, right?
11: And how are things going now?
2: So far, much better.
11: Good.
2: Okay. You try in your life not to have any regrets, right? You try not to make mistakes. You try not to always try to do the right thing. The one regret that I have in my life is that I did not start earlier. Okay. And I got to think there's a lot of people in my boat.
11: Yeah. I mean, hindsight's always 20/20,
2: right? Bet.
11: You go look back. It's like, man, if I would have started tucking away $100 or $1,000 a year or whatever it is into this stuff, I'd been in a different place. Well, we can't go back and change that. But what we can do is go, here's where I'm at and sit down and figure out some steps. And we help people with that every day. It's, you're not going to do everything at once. You're not going to sit down and solve the puzzle in an hour. It's going to take like, hey, this is the number one thing on my list that I'm going to attack. Maybe it's getting a Roth IRA going or signed up for the 401k.
2: Yeah.
11: And then it's like, what's the next thing? Maybe it's tucking some money, more money in savings. Maybe it's then, working on, you know, estate plan, stuff like that. That's extra. But, how to do the best we can to get you to a point where you're comfortable going into retirement.
2: If I'm correct on this, Gens Financial Services is not necessarily focus on the wealth accumulation stage, right? You pretty much focus on the decumulation phase, making sure that investments are good so that you're going to have income for life.
11: Yeah.
2: I mean, right.
11: Income planning. I was just talking about it last week with a workshop, and we have people all the time come in and say, I want 8% returns. I want this going on. I want this certain stock. And it's almost like the peeling back an onion.
2: Yeah.
11: It's like, okay, you come in with this. What's really what's driving this?
2: Yeah.
11: And you start getting down to the core of it. And it's like, I want to make sure I'm not going to outlive my money.
2: Right.
11: That's the number one concern. It has been forever.
2: Yeah.
11: And you go back to where we start with pensions, that solved that riddle.
2: Yeah.
11: Pensions have gone away for the most part. So how do we best solve that? And once we get down to it, it goes, all right, well, we need to figure out a good way to produce income from what you have going on in your portfolio. How can we best do that? And then we go back and build this other stuff.
2: And think back to all of the planning, right? Initially, when Social Security was rolled out, people were living to about 65, 68, something like that. Well, they were paying into the Social Security Administration and not able to collect on the benefits because they passed away before all of it happened, right? So now people are living longer. We do have

0: automatically enroll eligible employees into the 401k. Okay. So when I first started working, I was with a corporation out of Minneapolis, and the first thing I did, I was like, I got to get 401k going. I just got to do it right away when I'm doing my benefits, because otherwise, it's like, I'll do it next week, do it next month, whatever, and you just never get to it. Why? Because your paycheck's higher, and you're seeing more income come into your pocket, and you think, well, I'll get after that 401k later. And what happens is people just don't do it, and then a couple of years go by, and it's like, I never started it. I haven't really gotten retirement rolling at all. So this rule came out, and it's like, well, we're just going to automatically put people in. When they do their benefits sign up, 401k stuff's right there.
1: Yeah.
0: And I tell people all the time, whatever your 401k matches, you at least got to hit that.
1: Absolutely.
0: Anything above that, we'll have a discussion. We'll figure that out. But if they're offering 3%, you hit 3%. Because that's free money.
1: Yep.
0: So you're getting a total of six there.
1: I had a chance to talk with my grandson and listen to my son-in-law tell his son about, if you just put X amount of dollars away out of every paycheck, by the time it's time for you to retire, when you want to retire, you'll have $1 million. Okay? I don't care who you are. $1 million is still a lot of money.
0: Absolutely.
1: Right? And when you start talking to those kids, they're not going to want to listen, because I certainly did. You, when you were young?
0: No.
1: Heck no.
0: I mean, I was worried about, you know, hanging out with your friends or whatever you had going on with sports in school and at some points working and, you know, just having fun. So like, yeah, you don't think about that stuff. But if you can get people to understand, like, it doesn't take a lot. It's just a little nudge. Then you start noticing how it's working for, and then you want to put more into it.
1: Yeah.
0: And then all of a sudden, yeah, this thing's taken off and you see some good years, and all of a sudden you look back and it's like, wow, I've come a long ways with it, and now I'm in a much more comfortable spot.
1: You know, you are spot on, Kevin. Your attitude changes when you see it start happening. You go, oh my God, it works.
0: Yeah, I mean, it takes a little bit for people to kind of wrap their head around that compound interest. Once they do, man, it's a powerful tool.
1: I don't know why we get dragged kicking and screaming into being a smarter person, but we always do. Kevin Bright, thank you, sir.
0: Yeah, thank you, and happy 4th to everybody out there.
1: Happy 4th, and you get home and hug that little girl, okay?
0: I will.
1: Oh, and then start child-proofing.
0: I'm on it.
1: You bet. 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
2: When you need to know, your weather is on KNSI. Now your local forecast from the Hanson Paving Weather Center.
3: Bright sunshine expected today, with daytime highs approaching 86. Easterly winds around 5 miles per hour. Lows dip down to about 65 tonight, mainly clear skies. High temperatures reach up to 88 tomorrow, a mix of clouds and sun. Slight chance for storms Tuesday and Wednesday. I'm meteorologist Paul Trombley on KNSI. Currently 66.
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0: government and unmatched prosperity have flourished here as they have never flourished anywhere before. There is nothing like what we are doing.
1: The event delayed for a time due to thunderstorms. Meantime, Vice President J.D. Vance in New York City yesterday for America 250.
2: It is a very American thing to ring in 250 years of American history by parading our naval and Air Force might for the world to see. But I can't help but consider that 250 years ago, the waters of New York Harbor looked very, very different.
1: He spoke during New York City's Sail Forth 250 parade. 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
10: This is America This Week from Westwood One. I'm John Trout. The top stories of the past week coming up.
11: The Supreme Court hands President Trump a defeat in ruling any child born in this country is a U.S. citizen. I'm John Stolness in Washington.
12: Utah is restricting fireworks as the largest wildfire in the nation continues to grow. I'm Lisa Dwyer.
13: 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I'm Chuck Palm.
14: 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I'm Haya Pujwani.
15: Forget the games. One American condiment has become the star of the World Cup. I'm Richard Johnson.
16: 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Saluting America's 250th birthday, I'm Joan Jones.
15: That and more ahead on America This Week. You're listening to America This Week. I'm John Trout. In a defeat for President Trump, the Supreme Court has affirmed the long-held rule that children born to immigrants in the country illegally or on a temporary basis are American citizens. John Stolness has more from Washington.
11: In a 6-3 ruling, the conservative-leaning court rebuffed President Trump's executive order doing away with birthright citizenship. Speaking for the majority, Chief Justice John Roberts wrote, "The president's executive order violated the 14th Amendment. President Trump had promised to end birthright citizenship to supporters for more than a decade." Speaking with Laura Ingraham on Fox News, Vice President J.D. Vance declared his disappointment in the decision.
17: I hate to call it birthright citizenship. It's fundamentally a loophole that now exists in our immigration system that rewards illegal aliens just because they have a baby in the United States while they're in our country illegally. So I think that loophole is going to cause a lot of problems.
11: Democratic Congressman Pete Aguilar says he can't believe the vote was as close as it was.
18: This was the right decision. The crazy part is that it wasn't a unanimous decision. Mm-hmm. I think that's the most shocking for us. But look, the Supreme Court playing politics and being cheerleaders isn't unique these days.
11: In a post on Truth Social, the president called the justice's decision, quote, "too bad for our country." Roberts was joined by fellow conservatives Amy Coney Barrett and Brett Kavanaugh, although Kavanaugh disagreed with the rationale used for their ruling. Justice Samuel Alito called the decision a, quote, "serious mistake," a sentiment echoed by Vance.
17: A lot of legal experts expected this case to go the wrong direction by 7-2 or even 8-1. The fact that this case was a 5-4 decision effectively means that the concept of birthright citizenship, which is an absurdity to the 14th Amendment, that concept is hanging by a thread. How many times did we hear people say that this was going to go 8-1 against the administration? We made some very compelling arguments. We have the better of the case. We've just got to keep fighting at this.
11: Vance's math counts Kavanaugh's slight disagreement as a vote against the ruling, hence his count of 5-4. The Supreme Court also ruled on two other cases, one upholding laws in Idaho and Washington state banning transgender students from playing on girls and women's public school and state university sports teams, as well as a campaign finance ruling, removing restrictions that will allow political parties to spend more for specific candidates. John Stolness, Washington.
15: There's a new man that's been tapped to lead the White House UFO Council. Ed Donahue reports.
19: A polarizing Harvard astronomer known for splashy theories about alien visits has been tapped by the White House to lead a team of outside scientists to study the national security risks posed by UFOs. Avi Loeb has led the Harvard Astronomy Department since 2020. He studied black holes. His appointment is part of President Trump's push to declassify more information about UFOs. Loeb compares this to a detective story, a lot of fun as long as you don't pay too much attention to the critics. His theories have won praise in UFO circles, but often puts him in conflict with academic peers. Other astronomers accuse Loeb of making exotic claims with little evidence. Arizona State University astrophysicist Steve Desch says they aren't going to get any closer to answering those UFO questions with Loeb in charge. Ed Donahue, Washington.
15: One state says no to fireworks. Lisa Dwyer reports.
12: Utah is restricting fireworks as the largest wildfire in the nation continues to grow. The Cottonwood Fire is one of six large wildfires burning in Utah alone. The National Weather Service issued a rare, particularly dangerous situation warning, urging preparation for rapid fire growth. Dry, windy conditions are fueling wildfire growth across much of the western United States. Director of the Western Regional Climate Center, Tim Brown.
20: So as long as we have these kinds of dry conditions, then the potential for these kinds of fires remains.
12: Red flag warnings are also in effect for parts of California, Nevada, Arizona, New Mexico, Colorado, and Idaho.
20: People really need to be aware of their surroundings.
12: I'm Lisa Dwyer.
15: Keeping your family and loved ones safe, there's been a recall by Ford Motors we want to make you aware of. Here's correspondent Marcela Sanchez with that.
0: Ford is recalling more than 741,000 vehicles in the U.S. due to a transmission issue that may damage the park system. This could increase the risk of a crash or injury. According to the National Highway Traffic Safety Administration, the recall includes certain 2018 through 2021 Ford F-150s, Ford Explorers, Ford Expeditions, Lincoln Aviators, and Lincoln Navigators. Owners will be notified by mail and told to take their vehicle to a Ford or Lincoln dealer for service at no charge. I'm Marcela Sanchez.
15: Coming up on America This Week, the Supreme Court rules on cryptocurrency and transgender athletes, and Jennifer King files a report on two separate candidates with the same name running for the same office. After these messages.
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15: Welcome back. You're with America This Week. And this past week has seen a number of decisions handed down by the U.S. Supreme Court, everything from birthright citizenship to transgender athletes. And they've overturned a 91-year-old precedent, clearing the way for the president to fire the commissioners who will make policy on cryptocurrency. The new old tech guy, Chuck Palm, has more on the story.
29: It may not start that way, but this story is all about cryptocurrency. Way back in 1935, during the Roosevelt years, the Supreme Court drew a line. Agencies that regulate American business would be independent. A president could appoint the commissioners, but you couldn't just fire them over a disagreement. That line held on for 91 years. On Monday, the Supreme Court erased it. In a 6-3 decision, it ruled that the president can now remove those commissioners at will for almost any reason. Chief Justice Roberts put it plainly, the president may remove his subordinates at will. The case was about the FTC, but the same logic reaches the big market watchdogs, which polices Wall Street, and the CFTC, which oversees commodities. And that now includes cryptocurrency. This means the rule book for stocks, funds, and cryptos live under whoever is in charge in the White House. And that means digital currency policy just became politics. Bitcoin down 3% to 58,000 and Ethereum at 1,570. For more, follow the new old tech guy on X at Chuck Palm.
15: An unusual election battle in Alaska is shaping up where two candidates with the exact same name are now set to appear on the same U.S. Senate primary ballot. The state's highest court says that's perfectly legal, as we learn from correspondent Jennifer King.
1: It's a tale of two Dan Sullivans. A man with the same name and party as a Republican incumbent is eligible to run in Alaska's Senate race after the state's Supreme Court ruled that both men can be in the August primary. Daniel S. Sullivan is the junior U.S. Senator for Alaska. Dan J. Sullivan is a retired teacher from Petersburg. Alaska's Division of Elections kicked the challenger off the ballot, saying he was running in bad faith. The division has been ordered to solve the issue of how the challenger should be differentiated on the ballot. In Alaska, the top four vote-getters, regardless of party, advance to the November general election. I'm Jennifer King.
15: Scammers are finding it easier than ever to fleece people today. You can forget the bank heist and getaway car. It's as easy as logging on to the internet, Haya Panjwani reports.
14: Online fraud has exploded to become one of the most profitable criminal industries in the world. An Associated Press and Frontline investigation found that American technology is being used to power the revolution. In one case, Elon Musk's satellite internet service, Starlink, is the number one internet service provider in Myanmar, including to scam centers. Eric Hines is an analyst for the International Justice Mission.
2: As these compounds get pushed further inward from the Thai border, the local providers in Myanmar become less reliable and aren't able to handle all the bandwidth that you would need to run a large-scale scam operation. So other ways to connect to the internet become more important.
14: Chris Kalousis is one person who fell victim to a scam. He said it cost him $400,000.
3: You know, I worked my whole life for that, and in 6 weeks, it's mostly gone.
14: He says American tech companies need to do more to protect people from getting scammed. I'm Haya Panjwani.
15: A remarkable story of survival bringing hope after tragedy, 8 days after two powerful earthquakes devastated parts of Venezuela. Correspondent Karen Shamas reports.
4: Rescuers have pulled a 43-year-old security guard alive following two earthquakes in northern Venezuela. Teams cheered as rescuers carried Hernan Alberto Gil Flores on a stretcher through throngs of people into a Red Cross ambulance. Gil had been trapped since June the 24th inside his small security cabin under the rubble in the basement of a shopping center in the coastal town of La Guaira. A specialized team from the Costa Rican Red Cross first detected signs of life and established contact with him on Sunday. His plight became a symbol of hope after the devastation of twin earthquakes that struck Venezuela 8 days earlier. I'm Karen Shamas.
15: Heat adds to strains on areas with data centers, raising the temperature on AI debates. Lisa Dwyer reports.
12: Hot weather typically drives up electricity demand in general. Local communities argue that big data centers are adding additional strain on their power grids. Jonathan Kumi, a researcher who has been studying computing warehouses for 30 years, says,
5: data center electricity use has definitely grown in the last few years. So there's a real effect driving public concern.
12: Kumi says big data centers need to coordinate when things are running so that not everything is turning on and off at the same time, and that power companies need to prepare.
5: And there are ways to mitigate the impacts if you design the system right and you operate it in the right way, but you have to have thought about it beforehand. You can't wing it.
12: I'm Lisa Dwyer.
15: A former U.S. Olympian is facing a felony charge after a high-profile incident at one of the nation's best-known landmarks. Correspondent Sagar Magani reports.
6: The Trump administration has indicted a former U.S. Olympian in what President Trump has called vandalism at the Lincoln Memorial reflecting pool. David Hearn is facing a felony charge of property destruction, with U.S. Attorney Jeanine Pirro here in Washington saying National Park Service employees saw Hearn reach in and deliberately damage the pool.
7: Forcefully and violently.
6: Hearn had earlier told the AP he reached in to examine the coating that had started peeling after the president's $14 million plus renovation project. Sagar Magani at the White House.
15: The Minions are back on the big screen. Kevin Carr has a preview.
8: The weird little yellow Minions are back in theaters with another origin tale.
9: Like a movie! Un movie de Minions con monstruos!
8: This latest installment of the Despicable Me spinoffs follows a new group of Minions searching for the most despicable leader around.
0: Uh-huh.
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11: Doot doot!
15: There's Kevin Carr reporting. When we return on America This Week, sticking your neck out for a runaway giraffe and celebrating our nation's birthday, the Boombox Parade. After these messages.
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15: Welcome back to America This Week. I'm John Trout.
20: Well, after days of worry and an unusual search across the Texas countryside, there's finally good news. Gracie the giraffe, whose escape captured widespread attention after she wandered away from her ranch, has been safely located. Correspondent Ben Thomas with the happy ending.
28: Giraffes are not particularly vocal, but they do run. Though Gracie is thought to have more wandered off from a private ranch in the Texas Hill Country about 2 weeks ago, losing track as she fed on leafy trees. Now the Rayall County Sheriff reports an aerial search finally located the 3-year-old about 4 miles south. Owner Vic Jones contacted a veterinarian and began putting together a team to bring the giraffe safely back to Cedar Hollow Ranch, about 100 miles west of San Antonio. And while that will take some work, Jones says Gracie is in good shape, standing there deep in the Texas Hill Country, swishing her tail. I'm Ben Thomas.
15: America in the Morning continues. This week at this time, we'll take a look at how America is celebrating our 250th anniversary. Here's today's installments from Joan Jones.
30: One thing that you won't find at the 4th of July parade in Willimantic, Connecticut, is a marching band. The high school band had been dismantled in 1986, so the townspeople resorted to hoisting their boomboxes up on their shoulders and blasting patriotic songs from the local radio station. That tradition, the Boombox Parade, has been going on for 40 years now, and it's still going strong. Near Knoxville, Tennessee, you'll find contestants shooting 200-pound anvils hundreds of feet into the air using gunpowder. It's a tradition that dates back to pioneer days when people used anvil chutes to commemorate holidays and elections. Over to Bolinas and Stinson Beach, California now. These neighboring towns, separated by a lagoon, battle it out every 4th of July with a massive tug of war across the lagoon.
0: We're touching the water!
30: This celebration's been going on for over a century. And to Hannibal, Missouri, Mark Twain's childhood home, nothing says patriotic like getting someone else to paint your fence. The National Fence Painting Contest recreates the famous scene from Twain's novel. And back to those hot dogs. Since July 4th, 1972, contestants lined up on Coney Island, New York, to wolf down as many hot dogs as they can in 10 minutes.
1: On the other side, time. Are you with me, Brooklyn?
30: As seen on ESPN, the record of 76 is held by Joey Chestnut since 2001.
2: It is clearly not affecting Joey Chestnut right now.
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30: Celebrating our nation's 250th anniversary, I'm Joan Jones.
15: America This Week is produced by Tom Cusick. I'm John Trout. This is Westwood One.
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0: big birthday in the books. I'm Paul Stevens, Fox News. America turned 250 years old in spectacular fashion over the holiday weekend. Record-breaking fireworks to spontaneous displays of patriotism continued coast to coast despite some rough weather, including searing heat and angry storms.
3: The spirit of 1776 burned bright across America as millions celebrated the nation's 250th birthday. Washington dazzled with a record-breaking fireworks display, while New York, Las Vegas, Los Angeles, and cities across the country lit up the night sky. And when storms interrupted festivities in the nation's capital, hundreds sheltering inside the U.S. Department of Agriculture building broke into a spontaneous rendition of the Star-Spangled Banner. And the main event of the night, President Trump took to the stage at the National Mall to share his Independence Day message to the tens of thousands who waded through the weather to honor our country.
4: For 2.5 centuries, our American Republic has stood as the crowning achievement of human history.
3: The night ended with performances by members of the U.S. military and a record-breaking fireworks display over the nation's capital. Matt Murphy, Fox News.
0: In New York City on Saturday night, 8 people shot while watching fireworks on the Brooklyn waterfront. 4 kids among the victims. The shots ringing out at Coney Island not far from the boardwalk. All the victims in stable condition except for a 21-year-old female shot in the chest. Police say she is currently listed in critical condition. At least 2 people dead, 9 others hurt after several shootings reported over the holiday weekend in Chicago. 2 police officers among the victims shot during a traffic stop. Thankfully, both officers are expected to recover, according to police officials. 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
0: Star striker for France, Kylian Mbappe, scoring again yesterday, helping lead his country past Paraguay, 1-0 in Philadelphia. Now France takes on Morocco in Boston after their own blowout, 3-0 win over Canada yesterday in Houston. More round of 16 games later on today, Brazil and Norway facing off in New York, New Jersey, and England takes on Mexico City in Mexico City. We're just a day away from the next U.S. match against Belgium in a round of 16 game in Seattle. Kickoff is set for 8 p.m. Eastern Time tomorrow night on Fox. On Friday, pop star Taylor Swift, Kansas City Chiefs tight end Travis Kelce officially tying the knot at Madison Square Garden.
34: Comedian Adam Sandler officiated the ceremony, and Swift's brother Austin served as man of honor, while Jason Kelce stood by his brother as best man. The 1,000 or so guest list included A-list celebrities and athletes, and the AMC Theaters CEO Adam Aaron posted and then later deleted a very detailed recap of the big night, saying in part, quote, "Tonight, a new era in that romantic story commenced. Surprisingly, it all felt intimate and small. Everything was close. I wish you all could have been there with me to witness real, pure, true joy."
0: And again, Fox's Chan Lee Painter, crowds had gathered outside the arena ahead of the big wedding to celebrate. Lightning hitting twice for one lucky Illinois man, a Chicagoland resident winning a $1.3 million Lucky Day Lotto jackpot 15 years after winning a big prize in the very same game. Now, the man, who remains anonymous, bought a quick pick ticket on a whim, he says, while shopping and stopping for a drink at a gas station. His first win in that game, then called Little Lotto, was for $45,000. This time he says the money will go toward a new home and his retirement expenses. I'm Paul Stevens, and this is Fox News.
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1: 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Now your local forecast from the Hanson Paving Weather Center.
2: Bright sunshine expected today with daytime highs approaching 86. Easterly winds around 5 miles per hour. Lows dip down to about 65 tonight, mainly clear skies. High temperatures reach up to 88 tomorrow, a mix of clouds and sun. Slight chance for storms Tuesday and Wednesday. I'm meteorologist Paul Trombley on KNSI. Right now, it's 70 degrees.
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1: Well, welcome to the Jason in the House podcast. I happen to be Jason Chaffetz, so that's why we have this podcast, and you're going to love it. We got a good guest today. Really excited to chat with him. His name is Pat Fallon. Pat is the congressman out of Texas. He has an amazing background. You know, he played like for Notre Dame, played football. A lot of people chattering about him potentially becoming the next oversight chair. James Comer times out at the end of 2026. So we'll have a new chairman, or hopefully it's chairman. Chairman if you're in the majority, ranking member if you're in the minority. But he's certainly one who's got his name in the mix and has the talent and skill set to do so. He's very close with Speaker Mike Johnson, and he's got a really interesting story I'm going to ask him about in his interaction on how he actually got to Congress, because it wasn't the conventional way of doing it, but he filled in that seat for John Ratcliffe, who went on to become the Director of National Intelligence and now is the CIA Director. So we're going to hear and have a good discussion with Pat Fallon. You know, I've known Pat for a number of years, but we've never actually had him on the podcast. So really, really looking forward to that. But before that, we're going to highlight a few items in the news. Not too many, just a little bit. And then we're going to highlight the stupid because, you know, there's always somebody doing something stupid somewhere. And that's true this week. All right. I want to start off here with Chicago. We've talked about Chicago. Chicago has an amazing amount of shootings and deaths. So Juneteenth, just a couple weeks ago, right? Not too long ago. June 19th, multiple shootings happened there in Illinois, specifically Chicago. So there's an offer to, a thought that maybe what we should do is bring in the National Guard, because every single weekend, it's just, even during the week, it's not like they take off during the week, but every single weekend, particularly now that it starts getting warm, what happens? The number of shootings, it's just astronomical. Hey, I don't know how those police officers do it. God bless them. Thank you for all the hard work and desperate situation that you're involved and engaged in, because you are not getting the kind of help that you need from your mayor, and you're certainly not getting it from Governor Pritzker. Now, Governor wants to somehow, some way be considered presidential timber, or wants to be considered the president of the United States, but on the Democratic side of the aisle. But are you kidding me? He has an opportunity to bring out the National Guard. Won't do it. Just won't do it. I don't know where the threshold comes for him and before he finally says yes, but there are hundreds and hundreds and hundreds of people by the end of the year that will be shot. You can have strict gun laws. If you don't enforce them, if there isn't a consequence, it doesn't matter. And I think that's the point. And so that's the deep concern, and one of the things that need to continue to look at, because it's just become so commonplace that I worry we just kind of sit back and say, yeah, that's Chicago. Now, I haven't been to Chicago in years, thank goodness. I think it's awful. It is absolutely terrible. It seems like a dangerous place. They don't have a grip on it. Culturally, it's a rich city with an incredible heritage. But why would people go to Chicago right now with the crime the way that it is and the way that it's run? It's just absolutely unbelievable on how unrelenting it continues to be time after time after time. All right, next item I want to talk about is Gavin Newsom. He also thinks he's presidential timber, but I think his star is falling and falling fast. It continues to fall. Now, I do not know how in the world Spencer Pratt came in third. All the initial, I believe the person who came in second the night of the election conceded. Now, maybe I'm wrong. We'll go back and look at that, but I'm pretty sure she did. But nevertheless, Spencer Pratt's not there. And if you look at Governor Newsom, he's like nowhere to be found on any of these things. He still thinks that Joe Biden would have been like the greatest president ever. But do we see the video the other day at the presidential library where Barack Obama was kind of dedicating or doing what he did with his new presidential library, and Joe Biden's just left standing on stage until his wife comes and gets him off stage? It was so embarrassing. It was so embarrassing. It was just one of those things that, again, Governor Newsom was out there saying, oh, no, I interact with him all the time. And it was sad. But for those who were close to him, like the governor was, to be able to say, oh, no, the guy's as bright as could be. I mean, we're not even a year and a half into a four-year term, and he seemed to think that Joe Biden had the chops to continue on to be president. Unbelievable. Going back to Governor Gavin Newsom, you had some big, big moves in the tech world. SpaceX and others that had moved out of California. I just think that they are going to continue to suffer and going to be in a really, really bad place financially. And it's all because of their own choosing and their own doing. You had the best weather. You had an incredible state. And somehow, some way, between homelessness and everything else, you just absolutely blew it. All right, let's turn to the stupid, because you know what? There's always somebody doing something stupid somewhere. All right, I got mixed feelings about this. I saw this in the New York Post. I want to get your read on it. Tell me how you think it would go down. Florida principal suspended over Fetty Wap rap lyric yearbook quote as parents complain. Now, you may not be into the rap scene as much as, say, Marco Rubio is, because he is way into it. But here's the headline. Again, New York Post, it's got a lot of credibility. A Florida principal was suspended after a Fetty Wap, I think that's how you say it, WAP, WAP, lyric appeared under her name in the school's yearbook, despite her insistence that she never wrote it. Mrs. O'Connell, the quote read, "Everybody hating, we just call them fans, though, Mrs. O'Connell." Now, that is not the most offensive thing I've ever heard of making the print. She denies that she has even said it, let alone wrote it, but somehow this 2015 rap song called Trap Queen that includes references to drug dealing, strip clubs, that sort of thing, that's where you find this quote. And so they suspended her. Now, hopefully they're going to get through this real quickly. This should be an easy investigation, quick. I don't know that it raises to that level, particularly if she denies that she did that. Seems like it's a little stupid. All right, number two. Springfield, this comes from Yahoo.com. Springfield man sentenced to 100 months after unpaid McDonald's order. Now, evidently, this case is a little bit more complicated than this, but just stupid, dude. Stupid. You're at McDonald's, okay? So it's not going to be that expensive. Skips the drive-through where you're supposed to tell him, goes right up to the window. The allegation is he's got a gun on his lap. And kind of, hey, I need this. So the person seeing the gun decides and goes to make that order really quickly, as any good person, McDonald's employee, should do. And gives an order, and then they speed off without paying for it. Well, police got up with this person, and now he's sentenced to 100 months for not only not paying for his McDonald's order, but also, you know, brandishing a gun and in the commission of a stupid crime. Don't do it. What an idiot. If the allegations are true, you're an idiot. You shouldn't have done it. All right, number three. Here's the headline coming out of Yahoo.com again. South Korea's fake shopping sites let you get your dopamine hit without buying anything. So they set up this fake buying site so you could go click on it, hit order. They're not collecting cash because it's a fake site. You don't really get that purse or shoes or whatever it is that you ordered. Oh my gosh, has it really come down to this? How stupid is this? You do fake orders on the internet and that's supposed to make you get the dopamine surge? Aye, aye, aye. That's the stupid, folks. And that truly is stupid.
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0: It's Jason in the house.
1: Time to bring on my guest. He's a congressman. He's out of Texas. I didn't have an opportunity to serve with him, but I've gotten to know him pretty well. Good man, a great football player, and is rising the ranks fast. So I want to bring on Congressman Pat Fallon from the great state of Texas. Pat Fallon, thanks for joining us on the Jason in the House podcast. Truly appreciate it.
2: Jason, thanks for having me on. As I refer to you, chairman.
1: Well, you're very kind. You know, I got to chair the Oversight Committee, something that you very well might get a chance to do. You'd be exceptional at doing it.
2: Oh, you're very kind, very kind. As you know, the Oversight Committee can be everything or nothing, depending on how the chairman runs it. And considering we're, you know, uncovering hundreds of billions of dollars in fraud at the federal level, you need somebody steady at the helm to ensure that we can expose this and really stop the bleeding and then punish those who really are robbing the American taxpayer.
1: Yeah, because that's really what they're doing. I mean, the government is excessive in its generosity. But, you know, so what's happening is the House is different than the Senate. So the Senate, it's all based on seniority. You got the most seniority, you're going to be the next chairman. So, but in the Republicans in the House, they do it differently. You can, even though you may not have the most seniority, maybe you haven't raised the most amount of money, you can still ascend to the position. That's how I did. I became chairman after three terms, and you haven't been there that long, but you've been exceptional. What's going on there? What attracts you? Like, how did you, and James Comer is timing out. You can only go do it for 6 years. So, like, why? Some people are good at this. A lot of people aren't very good at it. Why do you think you're pretty good at it?
2: Well, you know, it's a really a blend, because you can have an excellent member of Congress and their talent pool might not include being communicative, right? They're just a workhorse. They love policy and they get into the weeds and they really do their homework, but they're not going to really message that well. But also, you don't want the empty suits that can get in front of a camera and do okay, but don't really know the substantive issues and they don't know the policy. And if they get into any kind of a discussion or debate more than 30 seconds or a minute, they're out of gas. They're like the fighter with the big muscles, but no endurance.
1: Yeah. No, it's really true.
2: And Jason, you know, you want to find a blend of both.
1: So you got to be able to tell the story, but you got to be disciplined to dive into the depths of the policy, because you're right. Some of the most effective oversight, and I've seen you do it, is like when you get somebody and on the hook and they're trying to explain their life away, and yet the document shows something totally different. So let's go back.
2: But Jay, as you know, they'll lie to you. They'll say, no, I didn't, or that's wrong, or they'll quote you. You've got to know the questions that you're asking. You have to know the answers to, and you also have to know what their obvious their main objection will be, and or their main deflection or lie. And then you can really pin them down, and then you walk them right into the L-shaped ambush.
1: Yeah, I mean, using their own words against them is like the best thing I've ever, you know. This is what you wrote. This is what your website says. This is what you tweeted. Yeah, it's just golden that way. Let's go back for a second, though, Pat, because if I can just call you Pat, Congressman
2: Please
1: Fallon.
2: Do. Absolutely.
1: You know, how did you, I mean, you had quite a ride in order to get to the seat. I mean, you have one of the fewest vote totals ever, right?
2: Oh, yeah.
1: Well, this is story.
2: So John Ratcliffe is the Republican nominee for a re-election in Congress in 2000. And then he gets tapped after the March primary

0: So there were 154 people that got to decide who was going to replace John Ratcliffe. And it sounds pretty enticing for some folks. So 22 people threw their hat in the ring to replace John, and I was one of those 22.
1: Now, what was your background before that, though? I mean, because you prevailed in a crowded field with not a lot of time. So
0: yeah, it was bizarre.
1: Tell me, what were you doing before that? How did people know you?
0: Sure. Well, directly before that, I was a sitting state senator in Texas. But that's an advantage because it's experienced and had a really strong conservative track record. The issue was there was only about a 25% overlap with the congressional district in my current state Senate seat at the time. So the people that knew me best, all pretty much to a person. In fact, Grayson County, Texas had 25 votes in that process and 24 of them voted for me. So that's very warming. And one of the guys just personally knew one of the other candidates and their family friends. But then I had to introduce myself to the rest of them and the people. And I didn't call it the election, by the way. It was the selection. They really should have made a documentary about it because it was pretty interesting. But it was harder to find those 80 votes than it was to find 300,000 when you run for, a regular office in a regular manner, because these people are extraordinarily discerning. We would have events, Jason, where there were more candidates at the event than people that could vote, and we'd wait in line to talk to them. It was bizarre.
1: And how long from the starting point to the time of the election?
0: So in May, I made the decision, and then the selection process, it was a congressional convention. It was August 8th, 2020. And really the ace in the hole that I had was Ted Cruz endorsed me. Not only did he endorse me, he flew up that morning of the 8th and we had a couple breakfast things for the electors, if you will. And 145 of them ended up showing up. And when we went through, they had a vote on how they were going to vote. They had a vote on the process procedure. Right. It took about 5 hours all in. We all got a chance to speak. Jeez. Of the 22 people, get this, Jason, of the 22 candidates, 10 of them couldn't even get a nomination and somebody to second it. It was a very interesting process, to be charitable. And then of the 12 of us, we were fortunate enough and blessed enough to win on the first ballot with 82 votes, and that was the end of it.
1: Well, congratulations. So tell me about growing up. Where were you? What was life like? Brothers, sisters, what was life like?
0: I grew up in a small town just northeast of Dallas, Texas, called Pittsfield, Massachusetts, and about 1,500 miles northeast.
1: Right. In Texas, it's a big yes, but okay. Well, yes, well said, yes.
0: Extreme northeast Texas. my parents, my dad was a school teacher, and my mom was a school teacher, and then was an executive secretary. But they, they taught us, and so many of us grew up in modest means, they taught us the value of an honest buck and really focused on education.
1: You're listening to Jason in the House. We'll be back with more of my conversation with Congressman Fallon right after this. 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
3: News on Angelo Bavaro. Crowds in Iran calling for revenge as they gather for the funeral of the late Supreme Leader killed by the U.S. and Israeli airstrikes.
4: In his remarks to the nation last night, President Trump spoke about the U.S. military and those U.S. forces who participated in Operation Epic Fury. The president's remarks come as indirect talks between the United States and Iran move forward on a technical level. The ceasefire between the two countries remains in place.
3: Fox's Trey Yingst. Relief is coming to the eastern U.S. after days of sweltering heat.
5: It will be cooler today as you're looking at temperatures still summer-like, mid-80s, 85 degrees in New York City. And actually, in some of these locations, you're going to be trading in some of those really high temperatures for some pretty big rainfall totals.
3: That is Fox Weather's Adam Klotz.

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1: When you need to know, your weather is on KNSI. Now your local forecast from the Hanson Paving Weather Center.
2: Bright sunshine expected today with daytime highs approaching 86. Easterly winds around 5 miles per hour. Lows dip down to about 65. Tonight, mainly clear skies. High temperatures reach up to 88. Tomorrow, a mix of clouds and sun. Slight chance for storms Tuesday and Wednesday. I'm meteorologist Paul Trombley on KNSI. Right now, it's 70 degrees.
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11: Teacher, so I'm assuming you're doing your homework every day. That's good. You're playing some sports. But then there comes that time where, how did you end up going to Notre Dame? I mean, you must have been outstanding because Notre Dame had has pretty much the pick of the crop there.
12: It was Jerry Faust was the head coach back then, and he did not offer me a scholarship. So I went to the University of Massachusetts, where a bunch of my high school coaches had played. And then Coach Faust got fired. He was a great man. He's passed away now since. But and then once Coach Holtz got hired, I transferred to Notre Dame, and he was just a magnificent mentor. And it was just an honor to play for him and to be friends with him after school. And he several times came out and supported me politically. So it was just a real blessing.
11: I think one of my favorite things, I don't want to get in trouble with the audience, okay? This is Lou Holtz, the legendary coach. He's since passed away. He's It's just a national treasure. Nicest guy in the world. But I'm in this small setting. I'm at, I think it was the Heritage Foundation had him out. I was one of the speakers. He was one of the speakers. So it's his turn to talk. And I'm like right on the front row, you know, excited to hear the coach. And he did this thing where he, you know, he talked for a little while. Always great fun. Everybody always had a smile on his face. And then somebody said, "Coach, what was the hardest assignment you took on?" And without missing a beat, he says, "You know, it's probably my first head coaching job. I became the head coach at William & Mary. And very quickly, I figured out that we had a whole lot of Marys and not a whole lot of Williams." And I thought, which in football is, you kind of want to have some, you know, some studs on the team. And it was just well played. I hope nobody's offended by that.
13: Too many
11: you shouldn't
13: Marys
11: be.
13: And
11: it was a very,
13: Williams.
11: It was a very, cute story, and the way he told it was even better.
12: Well, can I tell you, when he came, the first event he ever did for me, I was running for the Texas Senate against the Republican incumbent, right? 17-year incumbent in a primary. So it was a bloody battle. It was very expensive, very long, drawn out. And Coach Holtz came. He refused payment. He was 81 years old at the time. He flew across country from Florida to Dallas. He wouldn't let any of us pick him up. My high school or my college quarterback, Heisman Trophy finalist Tony Rice was there, and Outland Trophy winner Chris Zoritz was there. They flew in from Chicago because we're brothers on that very special national championship team in my junior year. But anyhow, Coach comes out and he starts his speech, about 200 people there, and he says, "Let me tell you something about Pat Fallon. Pat Fallon was not a great football player, but Pat Fallon was a really great teammate and very reliable. I could depend on Pat. In fact, every time I saw Pat on the field, I knew we were going to win the game because I wouldn't put his butt in unless we're up by 30.
11: See, now that's the Coach Holtz that everybody loved and respected, because he would, there was some truth. And so that is so funny. He was great. All right. So you're going to college, but you got to study something. What did you decide to do there?
12: I was government international relations. Also, I was in ROTC as well, Air Force ROTC. So really didn't have a lot of time on my hands with the football commitment, ROTC, and then, of course, Notre Dame's rigorous academic standards. But it was a good, it's good to learn when you're 19 or 20 to have time management and realize there's 24 hours in the day. You can do what you can do the best you can, but be consistent. That's what football taught me. That's what Coach Holtz taught me. That's what Notre Dame taught me. And the military taught me was consistency. Anybody can have a great day. Anybody can have a bad week. You're going to have both, but you want to consistently outperform you know, the norm, and you can then go on to do some really important things.
11: Okay, so football comes to an end. What did you do career-wise?
12: I went in the Air Force. I had owed them some time and was stationed at Shepherd Air Force Base in Wichita Falls, Texas. It was a great learning experience. Got eight the best really leadership training years you can get in the world in the military between ROTC and active duty, and then started an entrepreneurial career. And believe it or not, oddly enough, the movie Rudy comes out in 1993 about the underdog walk-on football player. Well, and Rudy, long story, but Rudy Ruder and I ended up working together after the movie came out, and I was his business manager for a couple of years. So that really gave me an opportunity to travel North America, earn way more money than a regular 26-year-old would have been earning, and then, you know, take that to invest in new entrepreneurial ideas. And so it was a great benefit.
11: Oh, that's really cool. So what did you wake up one day and say, "Yeah, you know, I think I should run for office"? Like, what happened there?
12: Two words: Barack Obama.
11: Yeah.
12: I was so disgusted, as so many, I think, patriots, conservatives, independents were, that this guy gets elected. He's done really almost nothing in his life of note. And he gets a Nobel Peace Prize after being in office for a cup of coffee. And it was just a big scam. It was a big myth. It was a living myth. Yeah. If he had been a Republican, he wouldn't have been taken seriously. If he didn't have just the, in my humble opinion, it was the perfect skin tone for the liberals, because they judge you on what you are, not who you are. They wanted, oh, he can be the first black president. Well, I wish the first black president had been Colin Powell or somebody else of substance and note, not just this guy that they really invented out of an anti-American church in Chicago. And I just was screaming at the television. My wife couldn't handle it anymore, and she said, "You know what, why don't you do something about it?" And I said, "Baby, what do you want me to do? The next election is in March of 2010 she said, "You could run for city council." And then that was 5 months away in 2009, and I went, uh-oh. So I did that and knocked on doors, said I would be a fierce advocate for the taxpayer, got elected, was, and then went to the state house after serving my full term on city council, and then served in the state senate, and then, now in Congress.
11: Oh, that's awesome. That's awesome. Now, you're doing some important stuff in Congress. I really like this Espionage Protection Act. Tell us about that.
12: We've got way too many universities that are real chummy with the Communist Party in Beijing. And they're doing, some of these colleges are doing very cutting edge and important high-tech research, bioengineering research, such and things like that. And, well, Chinese are sending their students over. They're corrupting professors, officials, I think a lot of journalists as well. But in relation to this bill, we're saying that if you're working with institutions that are clearly either have a strong relationship with or dominated by the Communist Chinese Party, then you're not going to get any federal funding. We're going to literally cut you off to zero. And that should get their attention. I really do hope it'll pass. It should be something that flies through Congress. 435-0 in the House, 100-0 in the Senate. But Jason, as you know, that's not the reality of the days and times that we live in. But we're going to fight like Hades to get this bill passed into law.
11: What did the Democrats say when they, like, oh, no, we couldn't do that. We couldn't save America by having voter ID. We couldn't, surely we couldn't pass this bill.
12: They'll say, I kind of have to do my hopelessly liberal and disillusioned voice of, well, Pat, research is very important. We need the funding for it. And we just, there's evidence. Where's the evidence that this is something that's detrimental to the United States? And then I will go chapter and verse into all of the evidence that we have of constantly finding. I mean, I could read it chapter and verse of how many instances we've had of catching Chinese nationals smuggling materials from the U.S. to China, card-carrying members of the Communist Party, getting visas to study in the United States, and then sending concealed packages home. It's just there's far too many instances, scores of them, that really should give any American pause.
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0: is Jason in the house.
1: It's really interesting because I love our speaker right now. Mike Johnson.
2: Yes.
1: Salt of the earth guy. When I was in Congress, I was in judiciary. He was young. You know, I remember being a freshman on the committee and judiciary. But smart. He's just very, very smart. Doing all the right things. And, boy, we ask so much of our speaker. We don't do earmarks, which I actually think is a good thing. And
2: yes,
1: then
2: they
1: expect the speaker to browbeat, which is total contradiction to, you know, hey, you got to make your own decision. How do you find that balance? Tell me your experience with Mike Johnson, the speaker.
2: I think Mike's done a fabulous job. I think he's the most conservative speaker in the American history, really. And as you said, it's very difficult to expect Mike to pound legislation through when he has one vote, ultimately. And there's 220 Republicans. If we lose three Republicans, we can't pass any legislation, which gives almost every member a de facto veto. It's perilously close to that. And there are, as you said, so many people that are serving in Congress that are talented and they are competent and they care. And in our side of the aisle, they're very conservative. But when you need pretty much everybody, it's a very difficult balancing act. You've got New York Republicans in very 50-50 districts that have different concerns than, say, somebody like myself in Texas that can be the firebrand conservative because I'm most likely going to win by 30 points or so in a general election. But to your point as well, there are some people in very safe districts that can be described as squishy. And that's up to their electorates to root them out. Because you should be campaigning. If you campaign like Reagan, you better not dang well vote like Pelosi. And we have a few of those, and we can't afford to have any of those because if we're sitting at 235, it'd be a different equation, but we're not. So I think Mike's done a spectacular job for considering the hand he's been dealt to really shepherd any legislation through the chamber with that narrow majority.
1: Yeah, to hold on to the speakership in that scenario. But I also think it shows it's a demonstration of the broad support. I wouldn't say bipartisan, but broad support that he has. Because he wasn't, you know, on the first ballot. He wasn't on the second ballot. But you helped shepherd him through. And ultimately, I think the body came to the right conclusion and elected the right person. And so if some fails, some doesn't get there, it's not solely the speaker's fault, for goodness sake. Look at the people who voted no. Those are the people that should be held accountable.
2: Well, not only that, I'll give you a couple of examples, one of which was, you know, Mike's running for re-election for speaker in January of 25. He has no opposition, Jason, none. Nobody's ran against him in the conference, which would be the caucus for a lot of you listeners. And then nobody ran against him the day of. Nobody got nominated. And yet we had a bit of a struggle to get him there because there were a few people holding out for literally no reason. And one of them, without using a name, flat out lied to his constituents later when he said, well, you know, I just was assured that when Mike told me to my face that he would support the Trump agenda, then I felt comfortable voting for him. When I knew darn well that the president had been calling this individual all day, berating him and saying, Mike is the guy, Mike's my choice, Mike's the choice of your conference. What are you doing? You know, so he was just, that's just some people out shock. Love theater and they love the cameras and they're a moth to the flame and they want to try to convince not only their constituents, but if they have ambitions for higher office, that they're the only pure one there. Everyone else is a sellout. Everyone else is a bum, but they have the keys to the kingdom and they have the pure, you know, the purity of spirit. And that's just a bunch of hogwash.
1: Yeah, no, for anybody listening, that is more true than anybody will possibly know because it is the theatrics, the performative drama that goes on that behind the scenes, everybody's rolling their eyes saying, come on, just get on with it. You are just trying for some YouTube moment, some Instagram sensation, and you're doing it at everybody else's expense instead of focusing your fire on the Democrats and making the case against them. And that's why ultimately I think you've been very successful and why you've done so well and people have gravitated to you. And that's why I think it'll be fascinating as we move forward, not only through the next year, but also the next chairmanship here on the Oversight Committee. So,
2: thank you. There was a person that threw us constantly under the bus that was running for governor and just came in fifth place. So it didn't work.
1: And, yes.
2: You know, more power to the electorates in those particular exactly. states.
1: People will figure it out, yeah. All right, I got some rapid questions I have to ask you as we wrap up here.
2: Okay, ready.
1: Everybody goes through them. They're kind of tough, so I hope you studied properly. your parents certainly would have encouraged you to. All right, here you go. First concert you ever attended?
2: Beach Boys.
1: Oh, Beach Boys. How old were you?
2: I was a kid. It was in the late 80s. It was fun. It was in Texas, of all places.
1: Nice. Very nice. All right. If you had a chance to meet Bigfoot, what would you ask him?
2: That's a good one. What he thinks of
1: I'm making
2: imposters.
1: An assumption that Bigfoot is real.
2: Yeah. I would say, what do you think of all the imposters?
1: Yeah. I'd like to show him a videotape. Say, is that one really you? Like
2: is
1: this
2: your cousin?
1: One right here? Because this one's looking a little fake. Were you there? Where were you? I think that would be fun. What was your high school mascot?
2: The Generals.
1: That's a legit. Well, yes, you. That is a legitimate one because most of them are. They're pretty lame. They're pretty funny. They're pretty have nothing to do where they grew up. But the Generals sounds commanding.
2: The Generals, and we produced three Generals. We produced literally in my class, my high school class. We produced General Janine Ryder, Admiral Kevin Jones, and Admiral Rob Goucher, who's an active duty, still active duty, three-star admiral.
1: Wow. That's impressive. That is impressive. If you called home and said, hey, guess what, family? Get ready. I got a special guest tonight. If you can invite anybody over, dead or alive, anybody over to break bread and have a meal, who would you invite?
2: I have to say Jesus.
1: Okay. Good answer. Who else? Who else would be? What's your second choice?
2: Oh, gosh. Probably Winston Churchill or George Washington.
1: That would make for an interesting discussion, wouldn't it? Yes, it would. That would be really good. Pineapple on pizza, yes or no?
2: No.
1: Yeah. Good hesitation. The judges almost dinged you for the hesitation. But, yeah, you know, ultimately you made the right choice. It all goes down in like 2 seconds, but you ultimately made the right choice. So judges will give you a score. They won't give you the A+, but they'll give you a... They'll give you the solid A on that one. So well done. All right. Last question. What is the best advice you ever got?
2: Probably from Coach Holtz. And I would say, do your best every day. Nothing's as good as it ever seems. Nothing's as bad as it ever seems. Get through it. And life is not a destination. It's a journey. And it's the same with success.
1: Wise words. It's true because... Bad things happen. You got to just take a deep breath, get through the day, get to the next one, and then fight on for another day. And soon you just start, things are in the rearview mirror and your future's ahead of you. Amen to that. Amen to that. That's awesome. Pat Fallon, congressman out of Texas, replaced John Ratcliffe, who's now the CIA director. So it'll be interesting to see where you go, what you do. But a great and strong conservative part of Texas. And thank you. Thanks so much for joining us on the Jason in the House podcast.
2: Jason, you are a great American. You're an inspiration. And, you know, when I grow up someday, I want to be J-Dog.
1: Very good. Pat Fallon. Can't thank Pat Fallon enough. Good man. Good, really interesting background. And, you know, people that all make it there, they all have interesting backgrounds. They really do. I would appreciate it if you would rate the podcast. You can subscribe to it. 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And Amazon Prime members can listen to this show ad free on the Amazon Music app. Thanks so much for joining us again. Thanks again to Pat Fallon. Review it, subscribe to it, check out some other ones, and join us again next week. I'm Jason Chaffetz, and this has been Jason in the House.
0: Love this place. I've been surfing here since I was a kid. Now, seeing my grandson out on the water, it means everything to me.
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9: Celebrate 250. I'm Angelo Bavaro, Fox News. Even rain clouds cannot keep the crowds from celebrating the nation's big birthday.
10: The roar of military aircraft overhead set the tone as freedom filled the skies on America's 250th birthday. Thousands packed the National Mall despite periods of rain, while spectacular fireworks lit the skies in New York City, Las Vegas, Los Angeles, and countless other communities. Even those sheltering from the weather in D.C. joined the celebration as hundreds inside the U.S. Department of Agriculture building broke into a stirring rendition of the national anthem. After President Trump addressed the crowd.
11: Our country is just getting started because the best is yet to come.
10: The celebration reached its grand finale with a record-breaking fireworks spectacular over Washington set to patriotic music performed by members of the United States military, bringing America's 250th birthday to a memorable close. Matt Murphy, Fox News.
9: Stormy weather is helping to bring down sky-high temperatures that have been plaguing much of the eastern U.S.
12: Finally cooling off after it's been such a warm stretch here through the 4th of July holiday. A lot of rain last night across a lot of these areas. Temperatures in the mid-70s. Previous days we've been waking up in the upper 80s, maybe 90 degrees. So certainly a lot cooler out there right now. And it will be cooler today as you're looking at temperatures still summer-like. Mid-80s, 85 degrees in New York City. Only 75 back in Chicago. And actually in some of these locations you're going to be trading in some of those really high temperatures for some pretty big rainfall totals taking all the way in the middle of next week. Mid-Atlantic up in the New York City area, in some cases maybe as much as 3 to 5 inches. So we're going to be seeing a soggy one in the next few days.
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9: Hundreds of thousands of people are gathering in Iran for the funeral of the late Supreme Leader killed by the U.S. and Israeli airstrike. Several are calling for President Trump's death as revenge.
8: In his remarks to the nation last night, President Trump spoke about the U.S. military and those U.S. forces who participated in Operation Epic Fury.
15: The president's remarks come as indirect talks between the United States and Iran move forward on a technical level. The ceasefire between the two countries remains in place as regional leaders have expressed the importance of continuing the memorandum of understanding. Despite the diplomatic progress, the funeral for Iran's late Supreme Leader, the Ayatollah Khamenei, has been a large display of Iranian propaganda as delegations from across the world traveled to Tehran to participate. The funeral will continue until July 9th with millions of Iranians participating.
9: Fox's Trey Yingst. Peace talks have been postponed until the end of that funeral. This week, world leaders, including President Trump, will gather in Turkey for the NATO summit. Iran and the war in Ukraine expected to be major points of discussion. And that will not be the only meeting for President Trump. He says he and Israeli Prime Minister Benjamin Netanyahu could meet at the White House as early as next week, marking their first meeting since the Iran operation started. Former House Speaker Nancy Pelosi's husband facing a possible misdemeanor charge after an apparent hit and run in Napa County Friday. The sheriff's office ruling out driving under the influence, but they will submit a driver reevaluation referral to the California DMV. A spokesperson for the Pelosi family said in a statement, quote, Mr. Pelosi has personally apologized to the owner of the vehicle and assured them that he would take responsibility for the damage. This incident comes after the now 86-year-old Pelosi was charged in a May 2022 DUI crash. I'm Angelo Bavaro, and this is Fox News.
7: 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Now your local forecast from the Hanson Paving Weather Center.
16: Bright sunshine expected today with daytime highs approaching 86. Easterly winds around 5 miles per hour. Lows dip down to about 65 tonight, mainly clear skies. High temperatures reach up to 88 tomorrow, a mix of clouds and sun. Slight chance for storms Tuesday and Wednesday. I'm meteorologist Paul Frombly on KNSI. Currently, it's 73 degrees.
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21: Welcome to Washington. I'm Brett Baer. We are coming to you from the National Mall, the Great American State Fair here on the National Mall, celebrating U.S. innovation, creating the information age. Also coming up, a really big deal in a really small town as President Trump participates in the dedication ceremony of the Teddy Roosevelt Library. Plus, another big primary win for Democratic Socialists, a trend spreading from coast to coast. But first, breaking tonight, President Trump is expressing optimism over a possible deal with Iran, saying denuclearization is moving along well after U.S. negotiators held talks with regional leaders in Qatar. But the president is also facing intense scrutiny over recently released personal financial disclosure forms showing more than $1 billion in revenue from his family's cryptocurrency businesses. Senior White House correspondent Jackie Heimer following it all. Good evening, Jackie.
22: Good evening, Brett. The president has made clear time and time again his preference with regard to Iran is diplomacy. But a new report claims that preference may be tied to concern over Plan B.
23: The stock market is setting records virtually every day. The oil price is way down. We're down at 68.
24: The president projecting optimism amid ongoing talks with Iran. But according to the Wall Street Journal, he considered returning to all-out war to break the deadlock, but decided against giving critics a tacit admission the deal had failed. Democrats taking a dig anyway.
25: What I did see in the agreement is going back to the status quo, that is, going back to many of the things that were contained within the JCPOA.
24: Trump reportedly told aides he's fine. line if talks drag past the August 18th deadline for a nuclear agreement. Concerned a return to fighting could hurt his chances of striking the ultimate deal. But there are also new reports U.S. relations with Saudi Arabia are so strained the U.S. is considering slimming down its military footprint. Tensions mounted in May after Trump announced plans to unilaterally reopen the strait to ships using U.S. military escorts and the kingdom's bases without their consent. Project Freedom was quickly nixed, but the Saudis felt snubbed again this week when Secretary of State Marco Rubio passed them over on his Gulf tour. Today, the vice president with this message.
0: If the Iranians try to rebuild the nuclear program, the president's got options, again, because of you. But what we must never do is drop bombs just for the sake of dropping bombs.
24: President Trump in North Dakota, buoyed by the flight on the new Air Force One,
1: the country should be very proud of it,
24: faced questions about allegations he's profiting off the presidency after disclosures from the Office of Government Ethics showed his revenue jumped to at least $2.2 billion his first year back in office, including a $1.4 billion windfall from crypto businesses that benefited from his actions as president, plus more in foreign real estate deals involving his sons.
1: You know what I'm profiting is the stock market's going up. Everybody's profiting. You have a 401k? How's your 401k done? That's up 85%. Thank you, President Trump.
24: The single largest source of the president's income in 2025, in 2025, came from cryptocurrency. More than half of that from a venture co-founded by his sons. Today, the White House defended it, saying his assets are in a blind trust and he does not have any control over those trades. Brett.
2: Jackie Hanover, live on the North Lawn. Jackie, thanks. Another far-left congressional candidate will be on the November midterm ballot after knocking off a 29-year incumbent in Colorado. Mela Kiros is among dozens of far-left candidates to win primaries this cycle, a trend that could change the dynamics of the party. Chief Congressional Correspondent Chad Pergram has the story.
3: Another primary.
4: What we are fighting for is Medicare for all.
3: Another Democratic socialist win.
4: Universal child care. Abolishing life.
3: 29-year-old Maylot Kiros beating 29-year congressional veteran Diana DeGette. A left-wing insurgency gripping the Democratic Party.
5: Progressive politics, left populism can work in every district, in every state. That's why I kept saying over and over again, it's coming to a city near you.
3: Democratic socialists deploying Marxist rhetoric.
4: Now you have
26: your international comrades.
2: I gotta give a shout out to my comrades.
3: Republicans believe Democratic extremism could help them hold the House.
27: And they're a complete socialist party now. They gotta either own it or disassociate themselves from it.
3: Democrats fighting not with Republicans, but themselves. But aren't there clashes because you have two different wings that see this so diametrically opposed?
27: No, every single one of them wants to hold the Trump administration accountable.
3: Moderate Democrats say progressive tactics don't work everywhere.
28: There's no path to growing our caucus, to gaining durable governing authority if we are not speaking to rural voters and people in the trades and the communities like I represent.
3: Fox confirms that former Vice President Kamala Harris spoke with New York Mayor Zohran Mamdani. The GOP seized on that.
29: The fact that she's courting people like Mamdani, these socialists and communists, because the Democrats are in big trouble as a party.
3: Harris called Mamdani after his candidate swept the New York congressional primaries. Harris has also met with pro-Palestinian leaders. She is mulling another presidential bid.
2: Fred? Chad, thanks.
30: When I graduated, Vietnam was raging and we were being drafted. When my dad graduated, he got shipped off to World War II. 420,000 Americans, most of them around your age, died in World War II. We don't think about the people who went before us enough, what they sacrificed.
2: James Patterson there, commencement address at the University of Wisconsin. Tonight we talk with the author about his new book. It's called Rocket's Red Glare, co-authored by retired Army soldier special operator Matt Eberson. Mr. Patterson, thanks for being here.
30: Quite a read. The nice thing about the Wisconsin thing at the end of it, they gave me a standing ovation the first time they'd ever done that for a speaker. So that was nice.
2: Well, what you were touching on there with how many people are touched by service and yes. and the U.S. military in particular. This book is quite something about special operators, special forces. Tell me about this and you know how you teamed up with Matt Eversman.
30: Well,
2: on this
30: I'm going to start with Matt Eversman. Matt was a sergeant portrayed in the movie Black Hawk Down. He was the real guy in Mogadishu. And he's a good friend. We've done some nonfiction books, Walk in My Combat Boots. And he had this notion for a story. And on the thriller side, the idea of, you know, what if we get attacked in America again? And a lot of people feel it's not an if thing, it's a when thing. And so to create a story around that, okay, what do we do? If that happens, how do we prevent it? How do we stay safe? What are all our tools?
2: Yeah, and it's a really fast read, as all of your books are. I'm a big fan. Part of the book quote here, rockets, red glare, teams would ultimately answer to the president, but obviously in a completely unattributable way. The possibilities of fighting terrorists, human traffickers, drug smugglers, and dirty oligarchs were endless. We would be able to greenlight almost any mission. We just couldn't ask for help or tell any of the good guys about it. So yeah. It's kind of the secret side.
30: That sounds like fun.
2: Yeah. And you think that's a reality, huh?
30: I think a lot of people feel that, look, I mean, and this has always been true to some extent, maybe more now, we have a lot of mortal enemies. Obviously, with Iran now, Lebanon, Iraq, Russia, China, maybe Venezuela. And unfortunately, what's happened is if people can think of something, they then are capable of trying to do it. So it is a dangerous time. And, you know, the nice thing about thrillers is you get closure, you get an ending. We want closure. We want to escape a little bit. I mean, obviously, a couple of days ago or a few days back, we had mixed martial arts at the White House, and a lot of people got to escape for a couple of hours.
2: I've escaped in the process of writing, and I know you've done it for many, many years. At the end of the book, you talk about childhood literacy and how it's a passion of yours.
30: Yeah.
2: That's something that you're fighting for the country.
30: Oh, yeah, absolutely. And, you know, we both spent a little time in Florida. I work with the University of Florida on a program. The percentage of kids reading at grade level is a disaster, and it's preventable. The University of Florida has a program, get that number into the low 80s, and that will save literally thousands of lives if we can get these kids so that they're competent readers. So we can solve that problem. Or not solve it, but we can really make it a lot better situation.
2: Readers are leaders. You got it. James Patterson, yeah. The book is Rockets, Red Glare. We appreciate your time.
30: Thank you so much.
2: We'll be back with more right after this.
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8: I disagree with the court's decision here. The way that it's being abused today wasn't the intention of the 14th Amendment.
9: We are the owners of that document, the Constitution, an elastic document that will stretch to include everybody.
10: Some are implying that, or suggesting that it may require a constitutional amendment, and as you know, that is a large undertaking, but clearly, birthright citizenship has been abused.
11: Supreme Court ruling on birthright citizenship against the president's executive order. President Trump taking to Truth Social after that ruling, saying this: "I would like to congratulate President Xi and the great country of China on their massive birthright citizenship win." President Donald J. Trump, obviously tongue in cheek there, but mixed bag from the Supreme Court over the past couple of days. We'll start there with our panel. Josh Holmes, co-host of the Ruthless podcast, former chief of staff to Senator Mitch McConnell. Leslie Marshall, Fox News contributor, and Josh Krushauer is a Fox News radio political analyst. Josh Holmes, let me start with you. Obviously, it's a disappointment for the president, as you can hear in his Truth Social post. But many people, Jonathan Turley, saying it might take a constitutional amendment. Congress could go down the road of birth tourism, some kind of piece of legislation to deal with this.
12: Yeah, in the immortal words of Mick Jagger, you can't always get what you want at the Supreme Court anyway. And I think the administration obviously had two big wins there. This was a notable setback. It's going to have a lot of frustrating components to it. And one of them is, how do you legislate around this? I think you put your finger on one of them that Congress could take a look at. The most egregious abuse of birthright citizenship is this whole idea of birth tourism, where people eventually set up a business to bring people over here in order to establish residency in the United States for an unborn child. That is certainly something that I think could be legislated upon. I wouldn't be surprised if Congress takes that up.
11: Leslie, another big ruling had to do with campaign funding, and it seems to side with the Republicans. If you listen to the statements, this is the NRSC statement. The ruling applies equally to both parties' national committees, but the practical impact is asymmetric. Don't engage with corruption framing on opponents' terms. 28 states have operated without these limits with no evidence of the problems critics predicted. The DNC weighing in, saying today's ruling is a win for billionaire donors and special interests who want more influence over the GOP agenda, and an invitation for corruption. Essentially, it means that you can use the money from the committees and others melded together.
13: Look, it's not just my side of the aisle, but certainly more Democrats than Republicans, I think, hold the idea that so many of our politicians are bought and paid for, and that's why they make decisions and rule the way they do, which seems to be in the best interest of billionaires, these corporations, the people who are writing the checks, rather than people who really have the need, which are the constituents who have voted for these individuals. You know, there is this mindset in the nation that it's us versus them, the rich versus poor, and the middle class feels poor every day right now. So I'm very much against this ruling. I would agree it is more of a Republican ruling, but I think it's against the common voter, the middle class and the working class. And I don't think that helps Republicans in the midterms and elections going forward, because more and more people do feel that billionaires have bought our politicians and they're not listening to the people who voted for them.
11: Josh Holmes is shaking his head, but I want to go to my double Josh panel. Josh Krushauer, what's your thought on this?
14: Well, so the ruling does not affect how much money is given into the party system, and it actually just allows the parties to better coordinate with their candidates and to spend the money more efficiently. So this doesn't affect how many billionaires can give money to parties or how much money is in the system. That's not correct. It's about how the parties can actually use the money they already have to spend it more efficiently. So it's a very technical ruling. I think it's a good thing because a lot of the big money is actually more moderate money. A lot of outside business interests tend to have a more pragmatic outlook when it comes to politics. A lot of the small dollar donors that have powered candidates, especially on the Democratic side, tend to be very much on the left and certainly on the right.

0: controversies on a number of fronts. We haven't seen a lot of ads as of yet, but I assume they're coming in that race.
1: Yeah, there hasn't been a day that's gone by that you don't find out something brand new about Graham Plattner that otherwise would make you a little uncomfortable with supporting him. All that being said, look, the motivation thing that showed up in the poll is absolutely true, and it's true nationwide. It's not just for Graham Plattner. The progressive left is extremely motivated to go out and vote, and in Maine, where there's an awful lot of progressive left, they're going to come out. So this is going to be a very tight race. Nobody's made a lot of money betting against Susan Collins over the years, though, and I still think that she's got a very strong hold and a very good chance of re-election in that race.
0: Yeah, we have a long way to go to November. We'll follow that race closely. There are a number of races, Leslie, that have this element of a left, either Democratic Socialist or a far-left candidate. And one of the questions, Laura Ingraham is interviewing the Vice President, J.D. Vance, on her show following this show. We got a clip of this where she asked about this progressive movement and what it means for the current leaders on Capitol Hill.
2: Yes or no, do you think Schumer and Jeffries ultimately survive this surge from the radicals?
3: Depends on how long you're talking about. I think they'll survive for a couple of years, Laura, but in 5 years, people are going to look back at Hakeem Jeffries and Chuck Schumer, as shocking as this may sound, and they're going to say they were the reasonable moderates of the time, and the DSA types, the far left, the communists, have taken over that party.
0: Leslie, fair? Do you think Jeffries and Schumer are in trouble?
4: Well, I do think that Chuck Schumer is probably on his last lap, and simply because, you know, of age, and there are a lot of people in my party who are like, we need to bring in some new names, some younger people, some new blood. But it's not just because of Democratic Socialist or the more progressive faction, the far left faction of the left. It's because they want younger and newer voices. But, you know, I said it before, I'll say it again. Remember people said the Tea Party would be the new Republican Party, you know, they're a piece of it. And the same with Democratic Socialist. They're not the entire party. I'm a centrist moderate Democrat. The majority of us prevail, and I think we will for several election cycles coming up in the future.
0: Quickly, Josh Krasher, there's other races. We're watching Colorado, where Democratic Socialists have a chance.
5: Yeah, you have another socialist that is got a very good chance of defeating Congresswoman Diana DeGette. She's no moderate. She's a progressive in good standing, but it's the socialist movement that, frankly, would make a lot of the Tea Party candidates from what Leslie was talking about back in 2010 seem downright moderate. Somebody's giving this a communist, a self-declared communist, who won the nomination in New York. So this is a real red flag for the Democratic Party.
0: Double Josh's. Leslie, thank you very much.
6: Thanks, Brad.
0: We'll be back with more right after this.
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9: News. I'm Paul Stevens. Last night at the National Mall in Washington, D.C., President Trump speaking during America 250.
10: For a quarter of a millennium, liberty, justice, equality, self-government, and unmatched prosperity have flourished here as they have never flourished anywhere before. There is nothing like what we are doing.
9: That event had to be delayed because of big storms. Vice President J.D. Vance yesterday in New York City for the big celebration.
11: It is a very American thing to ring in 250 years of American history by parading our naval and Air Force might for the world to see. But I can't help but consider that 250 years ago, the waters of New York Harbor looked very, very different.
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12: When you need to know, your weather is on KNSI. Now your local forecast from the Hanson Paving Weather Center.
13: Bright sunshine expected today with daytime highs approaching 86. Easterly winds around 5 miles per hour. Lows dip down to about 65. Tonight, mainly clear skies. High temperatures reach up to 88 tomorrow. A mix of clouds and sun. Slight chance for storms Tuesday and Wednesday. I'm meteorologist Paul Trombley.

0: on KNSI. Currently, it's 73 degrees.
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12: For my latest book, The Case for America, I spoke to historians, commentators, business leaders, and others across the nation to hear their perspectives on what still makes American values worth fighting for today. For America's 250th birthday, we've pulled together some of the most impactful moments from those conversations to give you a sense of what it's all about. We hope you enjoy.
13: You know, you created this dignity index. We've talked about it before, to kind of measure how we talk to each other when we disagree. And what you've said, that it's not our disagreements that cause division, but what we do when we disagree. What do you mean by that?
14: Look, I think democracy is synonymous with America, and you have no America without democracy, and you have no democracy without differences of opinion.
12: Tim Shriver is the founder and CEO of Unite, a nonprofit organization working to ease cultural and political divides. He's also the chairman of the Special Olympics.
14: Differences of opinion are not the problem, Brett. They're the solution to the problems in a democracy. We get everybody's opinion, and then we decide on whose opinion is the best. That's the way it's supposed to work, but it only works if we listen to each other and we try to optimize the ways in which we solve problems. That requires that we treat each other with some degree of dignity. I think the founders knew this. They understood this very deeply. They had all this writing about virtue and about citizenship and about even the pursuit of happiness, which was thought of as the pursuit of the common good, not just the selfish pleasure. So, look, there's nothing wrong, you know, I don't know, some politicians, there's nothing wrong with America, that America's not good enough. enough to fix. I think that's true. Ronald Reagan would have said the same thing. My President Kennedy would have said the same thing. Franklin Roosevelt. I think they all would have echoed that point. But we're at a point now where we have to treat each other with higher degrees of dignity if we're going to keep this wildly beautiful experiment going.
13: You know, another aspect of the country is that we are resilient as a country. Your mother, Eunice Kennedy Shriver, was the founder of Special Olympics. You've been chairman since 1996. But what can Americans learn about resilience from the Special Olympics?
14: Brett, I've had the privilege of traveling all around the world on behalf of the Special Olympics movement. And what people say to me over and over again is, look at this extraordinary movement that was founded in America. It's based on the idea that everybody deserves dignity, even those who some see as being vulnerable or weak or disabled. Still, they deserve dignity. And everybody can act to make that dignity come to life. That's what volunteerism is all about. You can be 16 years old, you can be 66 years old, you can be a doctor or a teacher or a fireman or a plumber. Everybody can make a difference in the Special Olympics movement. These are common values in the American psyche, but they're shockingly beautiful to people sometimes outside the country. So, I mean, you know, we're at this 250th anniversary. I say all we have to do is look at what's best in us to know what we need to do next. And Special Olympics is a beautiful example of that.
13: I mean, obviously your family's been engaged in politics for many decades. What lessons could you pass on, do you think, about the importance of nurturing civic awareness about America to the next generation?
14: Brett, I grew up in a time when optimism was the core value of being an American. Even when things were tough, we believed we could solve problems. We believed we could find a way through them. That's what led to the creation of the Peace Corps, which my dad led, the creation of the Special Olympics movement. I mean, look at what my mom saw. 200,000 Americans in institutions, locked up forever, turned away from society. And she said, no, we can do better. That's the American spirit. It's not that we always will agree. It's that we have confidence in the ideal of America. We have the hope that the core ideal of our country is strong enough to overcome whatever divisions or problems we're facing. I don't think that's out of date at all. I think young people want to believe that they can solve problems. I think businesses are built on the value proposition that they can solve a problem better than someone else. The whole technology revolution was predicated we could solve problems quicker, more creatively, more spontaneously, more effectively than they've ever been solved before. These are beautiful spirits that are very much a part of the American ideal. Look, President Kennedy's great quote, "Ask not," ends with these words. Ask not what the country can do for you. Ask what you can do, and I love these three words, for your country. So I just say, let's be America. You know, we don't have to overcomplicate things. Let's be Americans. Let's be people who believe in each other. Let's challenge each other, debate each other, have the principles for which we stand in the midst of all of our disagreements, animate our ideals. But then at the end of the day, let's do what's best for our country. And that means doing what's best for our fellow Americans, too.
13: One of the books that you've written many of them, Love Your Enemies, How Decent People Can Save America from the Culture of Contempt. You write about how we can transform toxic political culture in today's world. And that's one of the themes I'm talking about in this book. America was obviously formed to be united and in its name, but too often we're overcome by dissent. So talk about, if you can, Arthur, some of the ways that we can get over that.
15: Yeah, this is the problem of contempt in our culture, of polarization, of fighting each other. There's nothing new about that. If you go down to the time of the founders, you'll find that Thomas Jefferson was sniping at John Adams. There were people all over the place that were always doing this, and what brought the country together was always a shared objective.
13: Arthur Brooks is a Harvard professor and best-selling author.
15: This is one of the reasons that the country really comes together in times of crisis. You remember that probably in your and my adult lifetime, there was nothing that brought America together more than 9/11. Holy cow. I mean, you can see it's like everybody's flying American flags. And just the odd person out there that was not with it was very unusual, was a very unusual person. We felt prouder to be Americans at a time when America was actually under attack. So that's one way. One way that we actually come together is we have a shared threat. We have a shared crisis. I don't want that. I don't want that on our 250th anniversary. I know that nobody watching us wants to have that either. Another way to do it, however, is to remember a shared love. I've done focus groups where I bring people together in my research, and I want to see how people who are like strong Bernie Sanders supporters and strong Donald Trump supporters, how they can talk to each other. And if you bring them together and you say, talk about politics, it's like daggers drawn from the very first moment, right? And they're like brawling, man.
13: Yeah.
15: So here's how you do it differently. You start the conversation around shared loves. So here's how I do it. I sit people down together and I say, okay, we're going to talk about politics in a minute. You all, you know, really disagree. But before that, I want you to take the first 10 minutes and tell each other about your kids. I want you to tell each other about your kids. And they start talking to other kids. And it's like, and if you and I talk to each other about our kids, Brett, we're not going to get to the main theme. Because I want to know, you know, what's going through your head as a dad. And we're going to talk about what I'm worried about with my kids. And if we both have teenagers, it's going to be like common enemy. And we're going to really bond.
13: Yeah.
15: And so this is the key, is shared loves. And I think this is the point of the 250th, what we're trying to do. I mean, that's the case for America, isn't it? It's a shared love for something that we really have. What can bring us together again is what we most love about this country, what we most cherish about this country. And so that second technique, that's what we got to focus on.
13: Sometimes we forget, though, in our day-to-day. And it seems like younger generations maybe have forgotten some of our history along the way about how we got here. So that's the 250th, hopefully, is going to kick that in.
15: Hope so. I mean, humans are very ungrateful wretches, I have to say. And there's a reason for that, by the way. I'm a behavioral scientist, and so I look at the evolutionary psychology about why people do the weird stuff that they do. We have a thing implanted in us called the negativity bias. And the reason is because our ancestors, if they actually didn't have a negativity bias, they'd wind up enjoying things too much, and a leopard would eat them for lunch. In other words, you need to be suspicious and hostile and ungrateful. That's what keeps you alive. I mean, the gratitude and the nice spirit and enjoying things about life, that's great, but that's not going to keep you alive in the ancestral environment. So the result of it is that your ungrateful ancestor 250,000 years ago are the reason that Brett Baer is alive today and prospering in America. But we can get around that. If we actually know what's going on, if we know that we have an ingratitude bias, and everybody has it, by the way. I mean, look, I study happiness for a living, and the other day I found myself, I kid you not, Brett, saying to somebody, you know, first class on United Airlines has really gone downhill. I mean, it's like, come on, man.
13: Yeah.
15: So this is a state of nature, and the way you get around it is by remembering. That's why the 250th is so critically important, to help us remember what this thing actually is. You know, it's funny. Who really reminds you of how great this country is? It's always immigrants. It's always immigrants. And so when I say something about, I don't know about this country, I don't know, my immigrant wife's like, oh yeah? Let's have a little talk here.
13: Right.
15: Because she remembers, because she actually literally grew up as a child in a dictatorship. Where you didn't get to vote, you couldn't protest, you couldn't say, you know, the head of state is a dumb guy and not have a knock in the night. And so the result of it is that as much as she might complain about this government or that government or this party or that party, she's super grateful every single day. And, you know, so here's my solution. Everybody should marry an immigrant.
13: There you go. You know, I mean, there is this stampede still, day to day, week to week, of people from other countries trying to get here. And there's a reason for that. I mean,
15: totally. I mean, it's amazing. You know, being trained in my background as an economist, you know, people always talk about, you know, they give their opinions about this product or that product. I'm like, show me the sales data. Well, when it comes to America, I got the sales data. We win.
13: Yeah.
15: Why? Because everybody wants to come here. I mean, case closed. The case for America is a case closed when you actually look at where people are trying to go. It's like, you know what? I really, really want to move to Russia. Said no one ever.
13: Exactly.
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2: If you were asked to make the case for America, what would the argument that you would make be?
3: If I were asked to make the case for America, I might tell a little vignette, if that's all right.
1: Condoleezza Rice is the 66th Secretary of State serving under President George W. Bush. She was also the first African-American woman to hold the position.
3: So, as we've been discussing, I was the child of the segregated South, fortunately with parents who were determined not to let that matter. But on the day that I was sworn in as Secretary of State, I stood in the Franklin Room of the State Department, and I looked up, I kind of glanced up at this portrait of Benjamin Franklin, and I thought, what would old Ben have thought of this? Here is this black woman from the South, the segregated South, taking an oath of allegiance to a constitution that once counted her ancestors as three-fifths of a man, promising to protect and defend it against all enemies, foreign and domestic. And oh, by the way, sworn in by a Jewish woman Supreme Court justice named Ruth Bader Ginsburg, who was my neighbor. And of course, he would never have imagined it. And I wouldn't have as a little girl in Birmingham, and Ruth when she was just trying to get her voice heard in law school. And so the case for America is not that America is perfect. The case for America is we keep striving. We keep trying on the basis of our values and the basis of our resilience and the basis of our belief in one another to make that more perfect union. And it is never going to be done as our work. It has to continue. But that is the case for America. And I have been all over the world. I've visited a lot of countries, many of which I love. But there is nothing like the United States of America. And that's the case for it.
2: That's great. I mean, the world is still trying to get here, too. We see a lot of people striving all the time to try to get to America.
3: And that's whether they are people who come here to fuel the information revolution, I've often said, and he would say it, that people like Sergey Brin, who came from Russia at 7, he doesn't found Google in Russia. He founds it because he's a student at Stanford. He meets Larry Page. They have this idea. It happens in America. I also think that even people who maybe come here to make $5, not 50 cents, you know, they're part of that story too. And so we have something very special, and it's why there are lines at every American consulate to try to get in, and not many at Chinese consulates.
2: Do you think the American dream has changed? Are people more pessimistic that it reaches everybody? How do we think the American dream?
3: We go through periods of pessimism. Look, we're kind of an unruly bunch, the Americans. It's kind of cacophonous here. But there's one piece that I worry about, which is as the economy has become more complicated, more sophisticated over the years, as the $18 an hour unskilled labor job has gone away. I'm not sure that our educational system has kept pace. There are too many people who really don't have a chance, and I think we all feel that. I've said, Brett, that I think we need a kind of human capital initiative. You know, no more third graders who can't read. Right? If you can't read by the time you're third grade, you're not going to read. How would you like to try to get a job in this economy when you can't read? No more 21-year-olds who have finished college with a lot of debt and an unusable degree, when they might have been better off to go and take a trade. And do we give that opportunity? No more 35-year-olds who can't be retrained, because the one thing that we know is that that no set of skills is really going to be evergreen. You're going to have to keep reskilling and reskilling. But I especially worry about kids who are in unfortunate circumstances. I've always been a great believer in parental choice in schools, allowing parents to have better options. Because the truth is, we have a choice system. If you are of means, you will send your kids to schools where you will buy a house in a district where the schools are good and the houses are expensive. Palo Alto is one of those places. If you are really well off, you'll send your kids to private schools. So who's really stuck with no choice? Poor kids. where I can look at your zip code and I can tell where you're going to get a good education. That is not the American dream. And those kids will never realize the America that we've been talking about. And so I spend a lot of my time and a lot of my energy and a lot of what we do here at the Hoover Institution is to try to find ways, yes, to make the public schools better, but also to give poor parents more choices. Because it's not that they don't care, it's that they don't have good choices.
2: And to your point earlier, it's that we're still striving.
3: We're still striving, and we have many problems that we have to fix. But I'll take my bet on the United States to be better at it in ways that will continue to refresh the American dream and refresh America's and Americans' belief in who we are. But we also need to celebrate it. One reason that I'm looking forward to this anniversary of 250 is you have to continually acknowledge and celebrate. And maybe we have gotten a little down on ourselves. Maybe we've started to think about our history in ways that is in ways that are really not really true to the history. Yeah, the history, American history is complicated. But American history also has a lot of stories of overcoming. And that's what I hope will animate all of us as we try to celebrate this incredible 250 years.
1: 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I'm Brett Baer. Thanks for listening. We'll see you next time.

0: 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I've been surfing here since I was a kid. 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
10: Take a look at the districts. New York 7. Donald Trump got 19% of the vote. He ran 60 points behind Kamala Harris in that district. Remember, he won the presidential election with 49.8% of the vote. She was 1.5% behind. There's a 60-point margin in the third, a 70-point margin in the 10th, a 77-point margin in the 13th district. Colorado won, where a longtime incumbent got knocked off in the Democratic primary. Donald Trump got an amazing 21% of the vote. So what is happening is, in those most blue parts of America, we are seeing the Democratic Socialists win. It's not that's to be expected. The outrageous left is going to win where
11: you're
10: they
11: saying
10: are.
11: These districts are not your people. These are not your voters.
10: They're not representative of the country. Well, the key races this fall is going to be in Colorado 8, where a Democratic Socialist won the Democratic nomination for Congress against an incumbent Republican, Gabe Evans, and Donald Trump won that district by 2 points, roughly his national average. That's going to be the real test for the Democratic Socialists. Can they win outside of places where they dominate to the exclusion of everybody else?
11: Yeah, well, in the meantime, they're having a conversation about who are the leading voices, what are the leading policies for their party. We've got former Vice President Harris, FoxNews.com, reporting this week that she's been reaching out not only to Mayor Mamdani, but others, in a latest sign that she is shoring up support for a possible 28 bid. Leslie reaching out to Congresswoman Ocasio-Cortez, also reaching out to these pro-Palestinian groups and that uncommitted group that was very anti-Biden because of the way that he handled Israel and Gaza. She's visited South Carolina. She says she's keeping her options open, but she clearly thinks this part of the party, she needs to have on board.
12: Well, she does in a sense, because, you know, I hate to agree with you, Carl, but I would agree with you. This is...
11: Wait, I'm putting it down.
12: The Democratic...
11: Leslie and Carl, same page.
12: The Democratic Socialists are not our party. They're a faction of our party, just like the Tea Party was a faction and still is of the Republican Party. And I want to be clear, when I talk to people out there, especially young voters and especially independent voters, they don't even know what Democratic Socialism means. Mm-hmm. They don't know the difference between Democratic Socialism and communism, for example, and Republicans love the word communism, and they're throwing that around, and we're going to hear it every day a lot on a loop until the midterms. But the bottom line is what they like is the message. They like universal health care. They like free daycare. They like free lunches for their kids at school. They feel the government should help them with health care. They feel the government should help them with education. But to your point about Kamala Harris, we all know she's going to run. We all kind of know who's going to run on both sides, regardless of what they say. But she does need that support. I'm going to get in so much trouble for saying this, and Carl's going to be happy that I'm saying this, but, you know, I don't think she's our strongest candidate. I didn't before, and I don't know. When you say that people were angry with Biden, they were angry with her, too. And that, again, is another faction of our party, you know, with what's happening in the Middle East. Mm-hmm. So, you know, we'll have to see who's going to be out there. I say I want the candidates that's going to win, and again, I'm going to get in trouble for this. America seems to have a problem with my gender. We're not ready for that, maybe. Put out the guys.
11: Okay, well, we'll see what they do. In the meantime, we have these candidates that you talked about in so many of these interesting districts. Washington Post has an opinion piece this here. Democrats are facing their MAGA moment. Good luck. Kind of gets Mark to what Leslie was saying about the Tea Party and how these parties can shift based on the internal conflicts that are going on. Washington Post says established Democrats are leery of openly attacking these socialist candidates. It's hard to fight an invasion when the defending forces let them land on the beaches. They're trying to figure out where this fits in their tent.
13: Well, it doesn't matter if they have to figure out if it's going to fit in their tent. They're coming in the tent no matter what. I mean, we've even seen over the course of 4th of July weekend. It's sad and it's unfortunate, but happy 4th of July is the new Merry Christmas, where you have D.C. liberals

0: Senate. Republicans felt good about it a few months ago. It is now up for grabs in many polls. But our polling this week on the Georgia Senate race has John Ossoff up by 13 points. He's the Democrat incumbent. And Maine, where Graham Plattner has attracted so much attention for all of his controversies. For all voters, Susan Collins, the current incumbent Republican, is up by 3 points. But when you dig into extremely motivated voters, and turnout is going to be key, he's actually up by 9 points, Steph.
1: Yeah, and I do think that points to the broader situation we're in right now. There is a lot of energy on the Democratic side against Donald Trump. We know that the president tends to be a motivator, even when he's not on the ballot, right? We're seeing a backlash to that. His policies have been unpopular for a long time, and that's why we see some of those polling. I will note, in Maine, that's one of the hardest races to poll, and Senator Susan Collins is often behind at this point in the cycle, and so that's one to watch closely, and we could see, you know, that race shift moving forward. And Georgia also is a situation where Republicans took a very long time to figure out who they were going to get behind, and I think that only bolstered Ossoff going into this midterm cycle, and he has so much money on his hands. So these are, you know, broader trends where Republicans are fighting against some serious headwinds this cycle. At the same time, these are unique candidates who are bringing in a lot of money in a unique race like Maine, where Senator Susan Collins is the only Republican who has a chance there.
0: When you talk about the money, there was a ruling this week from the Supreme Court that lifted kind of the restrictor plates on parties being able to coordinate with their specific candidates. In that ruling, the majority said, we're putting the RNC and DNC on equal footing here. They all have to play by the same rules, but, you know, they can do more coordination. Punchbowl writes this on Friday. The decision issued Tuesday will level the playing field by allowing Republicans to effectively close the gap with Democratic candidates who historically raised more cash than their GOP counterparts. Carl, at last check, the RNC has $125 million cash on hand. The DNC has $15 million, but also $18 million in debt. So how does this level, where Democrats, maybe their individual candidates, do better in raising money?
2: Well, this allows the national committees of both parties to basically coordinate with the candidates and get the lowest unit rate for television advertising. So it strengthens the parties. I'm all in favor of strengthening parties. I helped found one of the largest super PACs on the Republican side, American Crossroads Senate Leadership Fund. And we had to, because that was the rules that were set in motion by Citizens United. But it concerns me, because most super PACs are run by and for the consultants. Mm-hmm. And I want parties to be stronger and not independent groups led by consultants that oftentimes double D.
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8: Fox News, I'm Angelo Bavaro. The death toll climbing in Venezuela following back-to-back earthquakes.
9: A government official confirms 2,954 people are dead, more than 16,500 injured, and at least 16,000 people left homeless.
8: Fox's Carmen Roberts. Trump accounts for eligible children officially launching.
10: It is going to be invested in very, I would say, safe investments, you know, index funds, things like that. These kids get $1,000. This is their vehicle for retirement.
8: Fox Business. This is Cheryl Cassoni. Fuller and Bellegan's one-game ban was suspended by FIFA, allowing him to play in the United States round of 16 game against Belgium tomorrow.
11: France worked hard for its win over Paraguay yesterday, the powerhouse team scoring off a penalty kick from captain Kylian Mbappe.
8: Fox's Madeline Rivera. 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
3: 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Your weather is on KNSI. Now your local forecast from the Hanson Paving Weather Center.
12: Ample sunshine expected this afternoon, with daytime highs approaching 86. Winds out of the east around 5 miles per hour. Lows dip down to about 65 tonight, mainly clear skies. Daytime highs approaching 88 tomorrow. Sunshine mixed with clouds at times. I'm staff meteorologist Paul Trombley on KNSI. Right now, it's 77 degrees.
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8: 5 hours. It's almost a full day before you even open the hatch. And then you go out in the hatch. In this case, it was 7 hours and 20 minutes that they were outside working, repairing the robotic arm. So it's no small endeavor. And it's an army of people on the ground watching, helping in all aspects of these great evolutions that take place.
9: Well, it's a fantastic thing to watch. You know, NASA, talking about the 250, said this: America has pushed the boundaries of what's possible, from the earliest days of exploration to the first steps on the moon and the missions shaping our future. NASA represents the spirit of discovery that defines our nation. Give us a little context for how our space programs have really shaped this country and how that has in turn shaped the world because of our ingenuity.
8: Well, just briefly, a little history lesson. We declared our independence in 1776. We went out and won our freedom on the battlefield and signed the Constitution 11 years later. Only 116 years after that, Orville and Wilbur Wright took to the air. 58 years after that, Alan Shepard breached the atmosphere into space. And 8 years after that, Aldrin and Armstrong were boots on the moon. And now we are 26 years straight of human presence in space, and the future is bright. It's an amazing history lesson just looking back at our space program alone and what we will do in the hereafter. Oh my, the sky's the limit.
9: Yeah, let's talk about it, because Artemis and some of the Artemis astronauts were on stage with the president last night, him recognizing the bravery in these missions of NASA. The lunar landing is scheduled for 2028. Why is it important we go back, and do we make that deadline, do you think?
8: Well, let's start with the deadline. 2028 is going to be very, very difficult. The architecture that we have, that we're employing to get to the moon, is robust. It's very challenging. It is not completely just taking the engineering of going to the moon like we did in the 60s. We're taking from other capabilities and building this plan, so that makes it a little bit more challenging. So I'm not sure that we're going to make it by 2028. Again, high goals, that's what we said, but actually getting there this time will be very difficult. But why is it important? Just like we said historically, we saw the importance historically of maintaining preeminence in the airspace over the battlefield, into the low Earth orbit, maintaining the direction and focus of leading the way there, and cislunar here between the moon and the moon itself. Oh my. I mean, this is the future. We don't know what's going to be important, but it's going to be vitally important that we lead the way going forward.
9: We will, and thanks to folks like you who knows what it's like to have a mission that goes differently than you planned. Butch Wilmore, happy independence to you. Great to see you, my friend.
8: Thank you, Shannon.
9: All right, check this out. A look at New York City's tribute to America's 250th birthday. A special appearance by the Times Square Ball, which, by the way, has never dropped on any other day than New Year's Eve, except for yesterday. Historian Victor Davis Hanson joins us next to talk about what's right with America.

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6: The Department of War has designated Anthropic as a supply chain risk. This means defense vendors and contractors have to show that they don't use Anthropic's models in their work with the Pentagon. Anthropic is the first American company to be publicly named a supply chain risk. Fox Business spoke to a member of Anthropic's National Security Council, and he stressed that the move is not only unprecedented, but that their position is being misunderstood. Here is Josh Hodges.
7: We got one of the top three American AI companies being penalized in an extreme fashion for raising concern over future capabilities and impacts that could have on warfighters as well as sort of general population.
6: In a memo, Anthropic CEO Dario Amodei said they have been having productive conversations with the Department of War about, quote, ways we could serve the department. The Undersecretary of War saying on X that there is no active negotiation with Anthropic. For Fox on Tech, I'm Madison Allworth, Fox Business.
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9: The student now goes to college to proclaim rather than to learn. The lessons of the past are ignored and obliterated in a contemporary antagonism known as the generation gap.
10: You just go through a phase of wanting to be up there, you know, in the limelight. But I'm going through a phase now where I don't want to be in the limelight.
11: Ali comes out to meet Frazier, but Frazier starts to retreat. If Frazier goes back an inch farther, he'll wind up in a ringside seat. Ali swings with the left, Ali swings with the right. Look at the kids carry the fight.
12: Everybody just gathered around, organized, and it was orderly. No kids were out of hand. They just wanted to talk. 2 seconds, throwing tear gas, and the kids were picking up and throwing them back at the cops. And they chased the kids over the hill. The cops were boxed in. There was kids all around them. All of a sudden, cops got trigger happy and shot kids.
13: News as it happened. News as it happens.
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2: As anyone would on a milestone birthday, we want to reflect on the state of the nation. I checked in with an American historian, Hoover Institution senior fellow Victor Davis Hanson, to get his report card.
14: I wanted to pick your brain a bit as a historian as we mark 250 years. How do you think we're doing as a country?
15: I think we're doing pretty well. Our Constitution has been under a stress test lately, but it's durable. It's the oldest constitutional republic in the world right now. And as a historian, I always look at the historical barometers of a healthy society, and they're pretty fundamental. Fuel, we're the biggest producer of oil and gas in the history of civilization. Food, we're the largest food producer, contrast to China that imports 30% of its food, 11 million barrels of oil a day. Our military, the recruitment's up. We're starting to stress quantity and different types of procurement and weaponry. It's at its zenith, I think. It's very good. Our fertility rate, Shannon, has gone back up to about 1.71. It's not where it should at the millennium. That's a good barometer. I think most of our worries are about unity. I think there's a little recrudescence of tribalism where people are identifying by their ethnic, racial, religious, sexual orientation, identity as essential rather than incidental to being an American. And we have the most immigrants we've ever had that were non-native born, 53 million, 16% of the population. We know the melting pot works, it has in the past, but with this new types of large numbers, percentage and actual numbers, we need to get back to the melting pot and kind of drop this salad bowl flirtation. So kind of worried about that. Yeah. But otherwise, I think we're in good shape.
14: Well, that's good, coming from you, to hear the positive outlook. I want to talk through those who aren't so sure. We've got brand new Fox News polling. It says, how well is democracy working in the U.S. today? Extremely or very well, 39%, but 60% say they don't think it's working very well or not at all. What do you say to those who feel like, okay, we've got some negatives here, and for some in our polling, those outweigh the positive?
15: Yeah, I think a lot of it, and I'll be blunt with you, I think a lot of it is the 40 to 45% who are college educated. I spent 50 years of my life in the university, but I must tell you that it's no longer empirical and inductive reasoning anymore. It's more indoctrination, especially in the social science and humanities. So what basically, and these are the people who train our K through 12 young people. So from K through 12 to the BA, for about almost half the country, they're getting drummed into them that we're a racist, sexist country that was bad at the beginning, that got worse during our maturity, and is it awful now? And so we've really got to address that and reintroduce civic education and basic history. We don't teach history. History is now melodrama about the sins of the past rather than tragedy, where certain things happen in the world and we try to overcome them. But and then the final thing is, it's always absolute, especially with the left. They never say compared to what. You know, it's very strange to have 50 million people and half of them come in here from, I'll be frank, failed states, and yet...
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17: Celebrate 250. I'm Angelo Bavaro, Fox News. Even rain clouds cannot keep the crowds from celebrating the nation's big birthday.
18: The roar of military aircraft overhead set the tone as freedom filled the skies on America's 250th birthday. Thousands packed the National Mall despite periods of rain, while spectacular fireworks lit the skies in New York City, Las Vegas, Los Angeles, and countless other communities. Even those sheltering from the weather in D.C. joined the celebration as hundreds inside the U.S. Department of Agriculture building broke into a stirring rendition of the national anthem. After President Trump addressed the crowd.
19: Our country is just getting started because the best is yet to come.
18: The celebration reached its grand finale with a record-breaking fireworks spectacular over Washington set to patriotic music performed by members of the United States military, bringing America's 250th birthday to a memorable close. Matt Murphy, Fox News.
17: Stormy weather is helping bring down sky-high temps that have been plaguing much of the eastern U.S.
20: Big change in the forecast as we saw one more really hot day yesterday. 25 different record-breaking highs, that largely across the mid-Atlantic. Getting up into New England a little bit there, but highs hitting 100 degrees. Boy, it's been days and days of that. Finally, some big showers yesterday evening, and you're starting to see some of these temperatures drop. Big change from what we've seen the last couple of days, where even overnight temperatures were only falling down in the mid-80s, maybe closer to 90 degrees. A lot of shower activity across the eastern half of the United States. We're really trading in heat for rain, not just today, but much of the week ahead.
17: 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At the World Cup today, the round of 16 continues. Brazil versus Norway at the New York, New Jersey Stadium, 4 p.m. Eastern, and later in Mexico City, England takes on Mexico. 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
21: Temperatures being 30 degrees above average.
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17: Hundreds of thousands of people are gathering in Iran for the funeral of the late Supreme Leader killed by the U.S. and Israeli airstrikes. Several are calling for President Trump's death as revenge.
1: In his remarks to the nation last night, President Trump spoke about the U.S. military and those U.S. forces who participated in Operation Epic Fury. The president's remarks come as indirect talks between the United States and Iran move forward on a technical level. The ceasefire between the two countries remains in place as regional leaders have expressed the importance of continuing the Memorandum of Understanding. Despite the diplomatic progress, the funeral for Iran's late Supreme Leader, the Ayatollah Khamenei, has been a large display of Iranian propaganda as delegations from across the world traveled to Tehran to participate. The funeral will continue until July 9th with millions of Iranians participating.
17: Fox's Trey Yingst, peace talks have been postponed until the end of that funeral. This week, world leaders, including President Trump, will gather in Turkey for the NATO summit. Iran and the war in Ukraine are expected to be major points of discussion, and that will not be the only meeting for President Trump. He says he and Israeli Prime Minister Benjamin Netanyahu could meet at the White House as early as next week, marking their first time meeting since the Iran operation started. Former House Speaker Nancy Pelosi's husband facing a possible misdemeanor charge after an apparent hit and run in Napa County Friday. The sheriff's office ruling out driving under the influence, but they will submit a driver reevaluation referral to the California DMV. A spokesperson for the Pelosi family said in a statement, quote, Mr. Pelosi has personally apologized to the owner of that vehicle and assured them that he would take responsibility for the damage. That incident comes after the now 86-year-old Pelosi was charged in a May 2022 DUI crash. I'm Angelo Bavaro, and this is Fox News.
5: 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Now your local forecast from the Hanson Paving Weather Center.
3: Ample sunshine expected this afternoon, with daytime highs approaching 86. Winds out of the east, around 5 miles per hour. Lows dip down to about 65. Tonight, mainly clear skies. Daytime highs approaching 88. Tomorrow, sunshine mixed with clouds at times. I'm Staff Meteorologist Paul Frombly on KNSI. Right now, it's 77 degrees.
4: 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The wildlife. 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And the unexpected. But at Mall of America, the perfect summer escape happens at the great indoors. 128 air-conditioned acres that make any day feel like a sunny vacation. 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It's a whatever the weather summer at the great indoors. 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
24: Well, hello, ladies and gentlemen. 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This is your host, Ben Bueller Garcia. June is recognized as PTSD Awareness Month. 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We want to educate, inform, and hopefully today provide some help. Joining us today is a guest who's an Army veteran. There are several instances of trauma in her own life that inspired her to pursue a career in the mental health field. 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Among the areas of her specialized practice is providing mental wellness training for veterans and professionals in high-stress professions like first responders. 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My apologies. Dr. Jordan, welcome to American Warrior Radio.
25: Thank you for having me and talking about such an important topic.
24: Well, I tell you, can I just call you Arielle, or do I have to? We have to stick with doctor?
25: No, you can call me Arielle.
24: Now, Arielle, you had an interesting entry into military service. As I understand it, seeing some other interviews you've done, you decided to take the ASVAB test just because it lets you skip a class period. And that was your motivation.
25: Yeah, absolutely. I was 16 when I graduated high school. So that was the mind frame I was in. It's like, oh, this test makes you skip two periods. And I was like, oh, okay, I'm gonna go take the test. And I've always been a good test taker. So it just made sense to my 15, 16 year old brain.
6: Do you, now you have family, your family has a military background, right? Pretty extensive.
25: Yeah, so my dad is he was a Vietnam vet, and my uncles also served as well. And so I'm the only female that wanted to go into the service, and I chose the Army, so, which was different than their branches.
6: Well, now you say you chose the Army. My understanding is that was just the closest recruiter.
25: It was the closest recruiter. Like, I was 20 minutes away. But I also found out later that my granddad was in World War II, and he was U.S. Army.
6: Okay. So if the Navy had been closer, you would be Navy.
25: I would be Navy. Maybe. I really, if they told me I could leave sooner, I would have been like, yes, let's go.
6: You know, Ariel, that's as good a reason as any, I tell you. Now, you spent, my understanding, you were 9 years in, some of it reserve service before you got out. Just kind of walk our listeners through a little bit of it, what you're willing to share of what led you to get into the mental health field.
25: Yeah. So, I mean, for me, I had a hard time in the reserves where I was in my unit in West Virginia. I was the only Black person at my unit. And so it was not like a brotherhood type of feeling like I had gotten from active Army. It was different. They made it known like all the time in every way. And so it was just very, very stressful. So I had a high risk pregnancy while I was there, and my daughter actually ended up having a terminal disease. And so I didn't really get support throughout that time period. And that's what made it extremely difficult, because not only am I dealing with the pregnancy itself, then after she's here, I'm in and out of the hospital for a year at least. Then the illness did end up taking her life. And throughout that time period, there was no support. And then afterwards, my dad passed like 3 months later from Agent Orange lung cancer. So that time period was very dark. I felt like I didn't get the right help and things like that. And so it put this spark in me that I got curious, like, how does the brain even go forward after you've been through so much and it's so terrible? And that's what sparked the learning of psychology and how the brain heals. And then I made it a point that I'm going to help service members, because, or a military community, I'll say, because I don't want them to feel alone or like they can't get the right type of help, or that there's no resources out there for them, because that's what I felt like. So that's my spiel about like how I got there.
6: Well, you certainly, unfortunately for you, but maybe good for your clients, I mean, you've been there, right? Done that. You know, you're a veteran, you're a parent who's lost a child. You certainly had some issues in your life. Now, I understand it also, Ariel, you did seek out some help, some mm-hmm. counseling, therapy, what it was, but you came out of there feeling like they weren't listening. You were not validated.
25: No, not at all. I remember thinking, all right, I lost my daughter, my dad passed away. I'm also going through a divorce at this time too. Oh boy. And so I'm like, what are you supposed to do, right? You're supposed to go to counseling. And so I went to the VA and got hooked up with a counselor. And I just remember sitting there like, okay, so how do we do this? Because I'm here. This is what they said I should do. And I think she was trying to relate, but she ended up telling me about losing her husband. And it made me feel invalidated, because that's not your kid and that's not your father. So it's not the same type of loss. And so I ended up feeling bad for her. I'm like, oh, I'm sorry that you lost your husband, you know, and in a therapy room, it shouldn't be like that. Like, it's not about me. It's about you if you're in the therapy room.
6: Now, as I understand it, you also worked at Walter Reed for a bit, where you've kind of developed your or expanded your skill sets there. How long were you at Walter Reed?
25: I was there for, I'll say a year, maybe a little bit more.
6: Okay.
25: But it wasn't a long stint, but it was long enough that I was like, yes, this is the community I want to work with. Let me build my practice around it.
6: Now, Ariel, we also do regular features on veteran entrepreneurs, but that's not what we're here so much to talk about today. But you did choose to venture out on your own, which is not for everyone. And so how long have you had your own practice?
25: It's been 3 years now that I've been fully on my own, not employed by anybody else. So that's always exciting to celebrate.
24: exciting. Okay, that's not the word I would use, but okay. It's, like I said, I've been doing it for 40 years, and it's not for everyone. But although I will say that when I did this aerial, I decided that I was trading security for freedom, and I'll never go back. Although every once in a while I'll fire myself just to stay in practice, and then I'll hire myself back. But how much courage did it take for you to come out, for lack of a better phrase, and start telling your trauma stories publicly to, you know, someone other than a bartender on the corner?
25: It did start with the bartender. That's why I'm laughing. Oh. But I was like, that's not in a healthy way. Let's not do that. But I think it took years. It took years because I felt like it was too sad. And there's a difference between telling the story from the top of the mountain where there's healing versus the bottom of the mountain where you're still struggling. The story comes out different. And so for me, it was a lot of work that I had to do on myself. And I'll say, like, if I had to choose a time frame, I don't think I even started talking about it until like 2 years later. There was like a lupus walk at my college, and I shared a little bit about loss and how to continue moving forward, even though life isn't fair sometimes, you know? And so we talked about that. And then I started to build from there as I continued to heal. And now it's been 12 years and I embed my daughter in everything that I do, because it's so important to me to know that there is life after loss.
24: Absolutely. Yeah. Well, we're going to take a break here in about a minute, Ariel, but I'm kind of curious. I'm finding, and I don't have, I'm very fortunate. In fact, I had a very normal childhood, very healthy parents, very supportive, nothing, you know. So I will admit that this is a subject that I'm not skilled at addressing, but I'm finding lately that some people, the veterans I talk to, and to some extent the mental health professionals, a lot of folks are dropping the D from PTSD. Is that, what's your opinion on that?
25: I love it. I love it, actually, because there are people that I treat that has trauma so much. And once we get to the bottom of it and things start to shift and change in their life, they don't even test the same as far as PTSD levels. Their levels have dropped to subclinical levels. And I think it's important to promote that the brain changes with healing too.
24: Outstanding. All right, stick around when we come back. I want you to share some, I want this to be helpful for our listeners, and I want you to share some of your experiences. We'll do your famous on your three tips, so we'll get into that. Ladies and gentlemen, this is your host, Ben Buehler-Garcia. We're talking with Dr. Ariel Jordan. Stick around, we'll be right back. Hey, listeners, it's Ben Buehler-Garcia, host of American Warrior Radio. His father was a disabled Army veteran. His daughter was born blind. He started guiding and teaching blind skiers in the 80s and saw how powerful skiing was as a therapy for people with disabilities. And he decided to do the same thing with scuba diving. 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

0: Welcome back to American Warrior Radio, ladies and gentlemen. Ben Buehler-Garcia talking with Dr. Arielle Jordan. She's a specialist, she specializes in among other things, helping veterans and people that have had high-stress careers, first responders, folks like that. Now, Arielle, let's start. You've got a disclaimer. So let's start with your disclaimer before we get further into the conversation. Go ahead.
1: Yep, I always say the same thing. I am a therapist, but I'm not your therapist. This is just meant to be a conversation. If you find something helpful, you take it with you. If you find something that is not helpful, then leave it here. And if you're in crisis, please call 988. 988 is a number that is available 24/7 and you can text it. So if you're military community, 988 plus one, because you'll get somebody that's trained in military culture and we need that.
0: Okay. Now, one thing I did go and I've watched some of your little sessions on YouTube and other interviews you've done. And one thing that really jumped out at me, and well, let's start with this, because you've talked about it and I've talked to a lot of people about veterans who they're still operating in the field when they're in the grocery store or when they go to a restaurant, you know, corner, back to the wall, you know, sight line to the, and that's just frank. That's just good, good safety, depending on what you live. But how does one determine or how does a family member determine whether someone needs help?
1: That's a good question. I think you would just notice, like, as far as their normal behaviors versus when something changes. Because if somebody's like gone away for training or deployment or something like that, and they come back and they're completely different, what is their new norm here? You know, and I try to look at, like, people change when things happen. Like, when I lost my daughter, I am not the same, you know, and we can't help that because life happened to us. But at the same time, are you changing to something that is helpful or are you changing to something that's harmful? Because that's a little bit different. So watching for those signs, we're not going to say good versus bad, but I think what's healthy versus what's not healthy. And those are the kind of conversations that you want to have before determining, oh, hey, I think you might need a little extra assistance here.
0: Arielle, have you seen the movie Sheepdog?
1: I have not.
0: One of the best films I've ever seen addressing this topic. And it's tough to watch. It's visceral, but it's real. And it was a labor of love for the writer, director, principal actor. He spent like 12 years volunteering that. Anyway, long story short, it's a superb movie. I would highly recommend everyone see that. But there's a scene where he first goes into to talk to his therapist. And he says, you know, because he gets sent there because he had a violent episode. So the judge sentenced him to therapy, right? And he walks in there and says, okay, you know, fix me. And the first thing the therapist said, it's not my job to fix you. That's your job. And I saw a quote you had somewhere where it just really struck me. You said, just because you're resilient doesn't mean you're healing.
1: Yes.
0: Could you expound on that a little bit?
1: Yeah. I think that was one of the most profound things that stuck out to me right in my dissertation. My dissertation looked at Black mothers who had lost their only child, because I was looking at culturally how grief looks different. And also when you have one child and you lose that child. And so there was, in the literature, I found like Chinese culture where you could only have one child. So obviously that hits different. And so the point of a dissertation is so that you put out research that has never been done before. And then somebody else can grab your research and say, hey, she didn't look at Hispanic women. Let me do a study on that. She didn't look at Black men. Let's do a study on that. So it sparks more research to be done. Right. And so I looked at these women who have all been through child loss. And I heard and interviewed all of them for their stories. There was 8 women. I think one couldn't proceed because it was painful. But I got through all of the interviews and I'm combing over the data and the themes and all the stuff. And what I came to the conclusion of, one of the conclusions was that just because you are resilient, like you have to get through that because there's no other option. And are you healing though? So some of them can stay stuck repeating that story, you know, not making healthy choices in life, you know, and just stay in that. But if you make the choice to do better or want better, then you start the healing process because there is no other way. And when you're healing, you start to notice life feels better. Even though terrible things have happened to me, I still can create, you know, a sustainable life. We can grow around the grief. The grief's not going to go away. We're going to miss that person forever because they're gone forever. But does that mean, you know, that I have to suffer? And the answer is no.
0: Ariel, Ben gets at least one dumb question every show. There's probably going to be more than one in this show, but I'm curious hearing you talk about that. Is there, and I would guess the stories and the path to growth, to healing is just as different as the number of people on this planet. But when I think about your scenario, what about, for example, Gold Star mothers whose child was already in adulthood and lost them to war? Grief is grief is grief. But is there, I mean, do you as a professional approach that differently?
1: No, I think my approach is pretty individualistic. So like I'm looking at that mom, I'm looking at that story and how does it affect her? And that is different per person. So it's more meaningful to me to look at the individual, what they're showing currently, and then we'll make a plan and we'll work on that. Because if I did a one size fits all, I would probably be a terrible therapist.
0: Yeah, I know enough to know that. we're just about to take our second break, Ariel, but I talk a lot to first responders, particularly police, and you know, the amount of trauma they go through, either direct trauma, you know, having to draw their weapon and engage a suspect, or, you know, rolling up on a car accident with an infant that's been killed. And you can't shed that when you go home. There's just not enough showers you can take to cleanse the spirit and the mind of that. You started

0: if I never go back and get it, that's when you start to see the issues popping up in your sleep or however else they show up in your life, is we don't go back and get that stuff. And I think that's the important part.
1: Okay. Outstanding. Ladies and gentlemen, this is your host, Ben Bueller Garcia. We're talking with Dr. Ariel Jordan. This is June is PTSD Awareness Month. And so we thought we'd bring on a specialist, an expert who's been there, done that, to share some tips and talk with you about that. We'll get into that a little bit more after the break. Don't forget, you can find over 600 archived episodes at AmericanWarriorRadio.com. 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We'll be right back. Well, it's officially summer. 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
3: News. I'm Carmen Roberts. President Trump marked America's 250th birthday last night in Washington with a patriotic address.
4: This country is the home of freedom. This is the land of liberty. And this is a flag that's the banner of the most extraordinary, most exceptional, most incredible nation ever to exist on the face of the earth.
3: Speaking during a thunderstorm delayed celebration, the president also turned political, pushing for Save America Act and condemning communism. In the Middle East, talks with Iran are on pause for the funeral of the late Ayatollah. Regardless, Israeli Prime Minister Benjamin Netanyahu tells Fox News,
5: deal or no deal, as long as I'm prime minister, Iran will not have nuclear weapons.
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6: 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Your weather is on KNSI. Now your local forecast from the Hanson Paving Weather Center.
7: Ample sunshine expected this afternoon with daytime highs approaching 86. Winds out of the east around 5 miles per hour. Lows dip down to about 65 tonight, mainly clear skies. Daytime highs approaching 88 tomorrow. Sunshine mixed with clouds at times. I'm staff meteorologist Paul Frombly on KNSI. Currently, it's 79 degrees.
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0: Welcome back to American Warrior Radio. This is Ben Bueller Garcia having just a very enlightening conversation with Dr. Arielle Jordan. She's an Army veteran. She's a specialist, a mental health professional, has had her own practice for about 3 years. Arielle, again, I mentioned that movie Sheepdog, and there's a scene there where he's sitting across the desk from his therapist, and there's I don't know how else to describe it. It was like a light bar where this light is moving back and forth, back and forth.
1: Yeah.
0: What is that? And what's the purpose of that?
1: So the light bar is a tool that most EMDR therapists might have their hands on, because what it does is, as you're watching that light go back and forth, your brain is communicating with the emotional side and the logical side. And that's typically what we need to move forward from our trauma. The way I describe it is like, let's say something happened 20 years ago and it's still showing up in your life today. You're still affected from it today. You can't sleep or whatever other symptoms come. It basically, once you go through that processing with a therapist that's trained in it, it's going to put it back on the timeline where it goes. So if it happened 10, 20 years ago, it's going to go back to that timeline rather than showing up in your life today. And so that's why it's so important that if you have trauma, that you get a trauma therapist that is equipped to handle, you know, whatever you bring, and they actually know how to treat trauma properly.
0: No one else gets to tell me whether I've experienced trauma or not, right?
1: Right. Right.
0: I mean, there's no level where you say, okay, it had to have risen to this level of concern before I, as a professional, say, hey, BBG, you've experienced trauma. I mean, anybody who has any questions should seek help, period.
1: Yeah. And I think, like, I always tell people, you're the expert of your own life. I am here to assist you. I'm in the passenger seat. You're driving, you know. And so there are small T traumas and there are big T traumas. A small T trauma might be, you know, I can't stop thinking about it, but when I was in kindergarten, that teacher laughed at me for that word and I've never forgotten it. That might be something that we need to touch on. You know, as far as like a big T trauma might be, I was in a car accident. I lost everything. Like, that's huge. So, but both can be improved depending on how it's affecting you.
0: You know, I just realized that I did have a trauma. I had forgotten about it. Thank goodness. Till you mentioned that I had
1: oh my gosh,
0: rolled my car off an interstate freeway, 3 times out in the desert. And I tell you, for years after that, anytime I got on the freeway, I clenched up a little bit. But this is not about me, is it?
1: No, but you get it. You get it because you connected with it. It doesn't mean that, you know, you got derailed for years of your life, but you notice with that freeway, there's a little something.
0: Mm-hmm. What, real quick, before we start getting into this, what is the proper role of medication here? I've talked to so many veterans who, you know, they had them on a fruit salad of meds and they hated it. They didn't have a life anymore. I have to assume that coming to see someone like you is a necessary, perhaps better path, hopefully.
1: Maybe. I would say it depends on the person. I have people that come and their goal is to get off of medication. They don't want it anymore. So we treat the trauma and then we see. I treated a guy that had nightmares every night at some point because there was like a shooting that he was a bystander of. And after the trauma treatment, he started feeling better. Actually, during, he started feeling better. But after is when he was like, I haven't had any nightmares. So I think I'm ready to start chipping away at this medication. So we worked together as providers while he chipped away at it. And then I think within like a 3-month period, he had only had one nightmare. So for that person, his medication can go. You know, as far as like another person might have a more severe diagnosis of bipolar disorder or schizophrenia or something like that, where they have to take medication to be well, or else they're going to be hospitalized. That person cannot get off of their medication. So it's very person-centered.
0: Is it? Even more, I mean, because when you think about, particularly people that have seen combat, I mean, that's pretty traumatic. But the other thing that I've witnessed in talking to people over the last decade or so is there's also so many of them, Ariel said, when they separate, they say, I don't feel like I have a purpose anymore. I don't have a mission anymore. I've lost my tribe. And you cited some data in one of your little podcasts or videos where you talked about 80% of veterans leave their first job after they leave the military, and their first job in the civilian world, they leave it after 2 years. And you touch on the challenges of going from a very structured world. I know what I'm wearing today. I know what I'm eating today. I know where to be at this time. Yes, sir. No, sir. And then all of a sudden you're out there adrift, or maybe feel that way. Does that add an extra level of complication for veterans?
1: Absolutely. I talk about that and I name it as grief. This is grief. This is what grief feels like. The life that I was living is no longer. So therefore, I have to adjust and we have to update some stuff. So what works for you? What doesn't work for you? Does getting up at 5 a.m. still make you feel like you have a purpose? Or is it terrible? Do you hate it? Can we keep it, or do we need to throw it out? What's going to be helpful for you now that life has transitioned? And so we build a new plan and have them go off of that because the brain is still doing what it used to do. So we just need to update it. We don't have to throw everything out, but we take what's helpful for us.
0: You've got, when I was using the Google, I found some things, something you call the reset, which I, at least I found it. It was on YouTube, but I couldn't, where can we send people directly to start watching some of those? Cause there was like 40, 49 minutes. Every episode you have your top three tools on that topic. And I found it very extremely helpful and impactful. So where can folks find that directly?
1: Well, it's on WTF Nation Radio. And so they have their YouTube channel. And I think it's sectioned out to where you can click the reset. You can see all of the prior episodes. And then on my links, I have a links link, which is bio.arielandjordan.com. I have it there to where you can just click on it. You can also put the reset Ariel Jordan, and it'll come up as well on YouTube. But the easiest way is to either type in WTF Nation Radio or just to go to my page and click the reset, and it'll take you to all the previous episodes.
0: Outstanding. I really enjoyed them. In fact, I've got a few that I want to go back and finish up, because that's something else I enjoy about what you're doing. I'm not a veteran. I'm not a policeman or a fireman, but there were some things that just as an average person trying to live life out there, I was really drawing from what you were saying, and it was free, by the way. So again, about a minute to the next commercial break, Ariel, but if you were to choose for veterans, particularly for combat veterans or first responders, in general topics where they could use three tools, what would your top three subjects be for those people who may have never gotten help, who really should seek help?
1: Yeah, I mean, I think any type of, are we talking like topics, like that kind of information?
0: Well, I guess it's hard because because I've talked to Vietnam veterans who seemed completely fine. And then all of a sudden, 30, 40 years later, they realized, man, I need to get some professional help for this. Mm-hmm, mm-hmm. So you've got that delay, you know, and then also, obviously you've got people that are just coming back from a combat deployment, and it's right there. So what, I guess maybe that's not a fair question because it could be so varied out there. But
1: yeah, I mean, my brain went to mindfulness because you have to be aware first, or else there's nothing else coming after. So like, I always start there anyway with everybody, even myself, because if we're aware, then we can make the change. So that's kind of how I thought about answering the question. So I hope that's helpful.
0: No, absolutely. And frankly, because it does bring me back to something else I've noticed, and this came up in the movie as well. Mm-hmm. One of the keys to all this is intentionality.
1: Yes.
0: You've got to 100%. Do your own work. Mm-hmm. And you've got to be intentional about it and
1: persistent. And no one can do it for you.
0: Exactly. Yeah. Yeah. Well, that's, we're going to talk about that. One of my favorite ones you did is, you know, no one's come to save you. So we'll talk about that. And so when we come back, I just want to talk just talk about scoreboards and how people are maybe getting wrapped around the axle on that. So ladies and gentlemen, Ben Bueller Garcia talking with Dr. Ariel Jordan. Stick around. We'll be right back.
2: Thank you.
0: You know, for over a decade now, it's been my privilege to share these important stories of those who protect us at home and abroad. 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

0: Welcome back to American Warrior Radio, ladies and gentlemen. Ben Bueller Garcia talking with Dr. Ariel Jordan. A very insightful conversation. I tell you right off the bat, Ariel, I wish we had more time because this is such a huge subject, but such an important subject, particularly for military members, veterans, first responders, and their families. And we touched on, you know, Gold Star moms early in our conversation, and maybe even secondary family. My dad is 94 years old, and he still talks about the boy from the neighboring farm who was killed at Pearl Harbor. I don't think that's something that, you know, keeps him awake at night, but still it comes up. And so let's talk about this. We talked about intentionality. We touched on that a little bit, but as far as people moving forward from here, Ariel, what would you recommend? What do they need to do? How do we give some folks something to chew on here today?
1: So you made me think about like a framework that I came up with a while ago. I use it over and over again for entrepreneurs, for therapy, for speaking engagements, you name it. But the framework is READY, READY. And the first thing you need to do is recognize. So that goes back to that self-awareness. The next thing you need to do is evaluate. So what do I even need? You know, then you go to the A, which is adapt. You actually take a step towards that change. Deploy, because we love a good military acronym. You do it. You simply just do it. And then the why, you go back to your why. Why am I doing this? Because that is what gives us purpose. And so if I use READY, as I always say, if you're ready, then you lead different. But if you're ready, you think different, because you have to do that process to get yourself through that and to be able to take that first step forward. So I think that in a nutshell can get us at least thinking about the next steps.
0: Now, when you say why, is it why am I doing this in my life? Why can I not get up early? Why do I never pay my bills on time? Or why am I pursuing healing?
1: Like the purpose. So I say, why the hell am I doing this? Just to keep everybody, you know, on the right track. Why am I even doing this? What is the purpose behind it? My why always goes back to my daughter. It is the spark that I learned that my brain could be better, even through the most horrible thing I've ever went through. So that is my why. It's because healing is possible.
0: And there can be a variety of whys, and that's
1: absolutely
0: okay.
1: Yes. Okay. What keeps you going?
0: When I break a bone, the doctor sets it, it starts to heal.
1: Yep.
0: The human brain can I rewire my brain?
1: Absolutely.
0: Is the human brain that malleable?
1: It is. I use that as an example. I say, if you fall and you scrape your knee, you know it's going to heal. Your brain can do that too. You might just need somebody to help facilitate that healing, but it absolutely can rewire. If we think about neuroplasticity, we have the ability to learn each and every day. It doesn't matter how old you are, how young you are. Even people with traumatic brain injuries, it might look different, but the ability is still there. And so we just have to figure out what works for that person.
0: And is that just a series of exercises? I mean, clearly intentionality is important. You know, we talked about the light bar. I would guess you don't send patients home with a light bar and tell them to sit on the couch half an hour a day. But what does that then look like? And how I want to celebrate successes, because I don't want people to get frustrated. You know, this is not going to be an easy fix, but you've got to do it. I mean, you've got to do it for yourself, for your family, for your friends, for your employer, but for yourself, right? So, but there's no way of really telling, okay, it's going to be 6 weeks, it's going to be 6 years.
1: No, I don't think I've ever been able to predict that for anybody. And usually I put it back on them. I'm like, let's set some goals and then let's try to achieve those goals. But if at any point you feel like I've gotten enough or I think I'm done, just let me know. You know, this isn't a life sentence. You don't have to participate in this. You're choosing to participate. Mm-hmm. So when we feel like we've hit all your goals, let's discuss a new plan. That might be you being discharged and using everything that you've learned. So it really depends on the person. Now, when we do have a time frame, that is when I have like an employee assistance program. And they're like, you got 10. And so we just, or military one source or something like that. So we do as much as we can within that time frame.
0: And I forgive the potentially ignorant comparison here from a non-professional dummy, Ariel, but is this kind of like alcoholism where you're never not an alcoholic? You have to keep working the program? I mean, I know there's post-traumatic growth, but are you ever really free of that demon? Or have you compartmentalized it and you don't need to open that box up ever again and that's okay?
1: Well, I think that when we seek help, typically we're at a more extreme version. So if somebody, let's take self-harm for an example, somebody that has chosen to do that is hurting. Like, it's not because they feel like they want to or it's exciting or whatever, but it's because there's pain underneath of that. So if we deal with whatever that pain is, usually you'll see a less extreme version of it. So maybe it'll still show up or the thought will still pop up, but you don't have to act on it. Or you can maybe be curious about it. Wait a minute, I'm starting to feel that feeling again. Maybe I should go take a walk or call a friend or something. You'll have a better plan.
0: I tell you, one of the things I love about your programs that I've seen is, we talk about the elasticity of the brain, how you can rewire things, but our brains also have a number of default settings that they want to run back to.
1: Yes.
0: And I think part of the success that people need to have is breaking out of those. You know, you did one show on talking about the old scoreboard versus how, you know, tools to people build a new scoreboard, and how we don't, you know, so often we're comparing ourselves to everything out there. The neighbor's got a new car, I don't. You know, this guy got the promotion, I didn't, whatever. So that's just some... Well, one of the things I'm concerned about is AI. Mm-hmm. And I don't use it. I mean, I'm sure it's involved in what I do, but I don't actively seek out AI. But I'm concerned about, as for little I understand about that technology, is, you know, how do we know that we don't have a million maniacs out there that are saying the world is flat? And so AI says, well, the world is flat. That's going to be its answer. Are there apps or tools out there that people can also use? Do you recommend that? Do you not recommend that? Is that helpful, but it should never replace sitting down in front of Dr. Ariel?
1: Right. Yeah, I do recommend some tools because I'm looking for mostly like what's going to help that person. So if somebody is very into apps and stuff like that, I will recommend like PTSD Coach. PTSD Coach is not PTSD therapist. You know, you still need a therapist. However, it can coach you through some of the harder moments, you know, as far as if you can't sleep, it can provide you with a meditation that you listen to and maybe fall asleep. So it's more of a tool, not solving it. And that's through the VA. The VA came up with that app. You can literally download it on your phone. You do not need to have a diagnosis of PTSD. And I used it myself because I wanted to know what does it do before I start to talk about it or recommend it to people. But it will assess, like, if you're anxious, how anxious are you, 0 to 10, and you're able to note it. And so that way, self-awareness, I know that I'm about an 8 right now. And then it'll say, do you want to talk to somebody? If you do, it'll connect you to 988. If you don't, it'll say, try this activity. And it'll say, tighten your muscles and loosen your muscles. And it takes you through what we call progressive muscle relaxation. And then it'll ask you again, how anxious do you feel? 0 to 10. Mm-hmm. And so now I'm aware that it went down because I did this exercise. So I might need to keep doing that exercise until I can see my therapist next week.
0: Wonderful. I tell you, my favorite is stomach breathing, but that's just me personally. So Ariel, this has been, yeah, absolutely it works. I'm trying to teach it to my wife, who of course needs it because she's married to me. This has been a wonderful conversation. Tell us again where people can find out more.
1: So they can find out more. You can go to my links, bio.arielnjordan.com. And that houses everything, social media, podcast episodes, therapy programs, all of it.
0: Okay. And Ariel spelled A-R-I-E-L-L-E, just for the folks out there. Yes. Dr. Jordan, it's been a real privilege and a pleasure to chat with you. And thank you so much for what you're doing to help both our veteran and our first responder community, but just general folks out there.
1: Yeah, absolutely. It's a pleasure.
0: Okay. There you go, ladies and gentlemen. Please, please share these important messages when you come across them, particularly with people who need to hear this. There might be some you don't think they need to hear this, and they're precisely the ones who should hear it. Until next time, ladies and gentlemen, all policies and procedures are to remain in place. Take care.
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13: When you need to know.
14: He mixed patriotism with politics. I'm Carmen Roberts, Fox News.
15: No people have done more good, shown more courage, made more progress, righted more injustice, or achieved more greatness than you, the American people.
14: At America's 250th birthday celebration in the nation's capital last night, President Trump praised the nation as the crowning achievement of human history.
15: The most extraordinary, most exceptional, most incredible nation ever to exist on the face of the earth.
14: And in a storm-delayed speech, he honored veterans, including several from World War II and one from the being the first black officers to lead a special forces team in combat in Vietnam. But he also used the speech to take aim at political opponents. He said we're pushing communistic ideas and again insisted Congress must pass the Save America Act voting bill. And Speaker Mike Johnson explains why the House did not try to pass that bill earlier, telling Fox News,
5: "I just decided it was best to send everybody home to go celebrate July 4th in their districts. We'll come back, gather everybody together."
14: And Democrats argue the law would make voting harder, not safer, noting, for instance, that 150 million Americans don't have a passport and millions of married women change their names and their birth certificates don't match anymore. A very dangerous typhoon puts people on Guam and the Northern Mariana Islands on high alert. Super Typhoon Bavi is bearing down on the islands with winds approaching 175 miles an hour. That is equivalent to a Category 5 hurricane. The National Weather Service is warning of catastrophic wind damage, life-threatening storm surge, and dangerous surf as residents board up homes and businesses. And the U.S. territories are home to about 210,000 people, several key American military bases as well. 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
14: Well, President Trump was hailing the Brooklyn Bridge last night in his America 250 speech as one of the greatest architectural feats of all time. New York City firefighters were rushing to protect it from burning down. The fire broke out on the bridge during the city's 4th of July fireworks show, and crowds could see flames spreading and setting off a plume of smoke. Four firefighters were able to extinguish that blaze. It's a big day for race fans. NASCAR is back in Chicago.
27: The NASCAR Cup Series is back at Chicagoland Speedway for the first time since 2019 as drivers compete in the Eero 400. The Chicago street course is no more after three seasons, but it's safe to say that this race will be an unpredictable one as roughly half of the field will run their first race on the track. And only three drivers have won there before: Brad Keselowski, Denny Hamlin, and Alex Bowman. This race Sunday also marks round two of the in-season challenge, a head-to-head single elimination tournament. Round one was last week at Sonoma when Shane Vanguesbergen took the checkered flag at the Toyota Save Mart 350. The action from Chicagoland begins at 6 p.m. Eastern. Tony Genualdo, Fox News.
14: No love song here. A country music star is filing for divorce.
28: John Party took to Instagram to reveal he and his wife Summer are getting divorced. In a joint post, Party and his wife announced they will be ending their marriage, writing in part, "After much thought, we've made the difficult decision to end our marriage. Our daughters will always remain our highest priority, and we are committed to moving forward with love and respect as co-parents." Following that, Party also noted in a separate post that he will be continuing his shows throughout the summer, but will take a break from social media to better focus on himself and his family. The couple has been together since 2017. Michelle Polino, Fox News.
14: And again, we're watching a super typhoon that is bearing down on Guam and the Northern Marianas. I'm Carmen Roberts. This is Fox News.
16: 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Now your local forecast from the Hanson Paving Weather Center.
29: Ample sunshine expected this afternoon with daytime highs approaching 86. Winds out of the east around 5 miles per hour. Lows dip down to about 65. Tonight, mainly clear skies. Daytime highs approaching 88. Tomorrow, sunshine mixed with clouds at times. I'm staff meteorologist Paul Trombley on KNSI. Right now, it's 81 degrees.
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0: This is the Ox, and I'm on the road for you all year. 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Ox Across America title sponsors are Mike Bryant with Bradshaw Bryant Law Office and Coils, Flags, and Flagpoles, also brought to you by Batteries Plus of St. Cloud and Sauk Rapids, and Minnesota Fishing Guide Service throughout all of 2025 on KNSI.
1: Fox News. I'm Deborah Valentine. The six-day funeral for Iran's late supreme leader killed by U.S. and Israeli airstrikes started Saturday. Fox's Trey Yanks reports from Tel Aviv, Israel.
2: The funeral for Iran's late supreme leader, the Ayatollah Khamenei, has been a large display of Iranian propaganda as delegations from around the world traveled to Tehran. The funeral will continue until July 9th with millions of Iranians participating.
1: There have been calls for President Trump's death during the funeral as revenge for the killing of the supreme leader. Paul Pelosi, the husband of former House Speaker Nancy Pelosi, allegedly involved in a hit and run. Fox's Alicia Acuna.
3: The sheriff said, quote, during the investigation, Pelosi admitted to hitting something, but said he didn't know what he had hit, so he kept driving.
1: No charges have yet been filed. 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
4: 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Now your local forecast from the Hanson Paving Weather Center.
5: Ample sunshine expected this afternoon with daytime highs approaching 86. Winds out of the east around 5 miles per hour. Lows dip down to about 65 tonight, mainly clear skies. Daytime highs approaching 88 tomorrow. Sunshine mixed with clouds at times. I'm Staff Meteorologist Paul Frombly on KNSI. Right now, it's 81 degrees.
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the Situation Room itself on the red phone with me and Kennedy. So 888-788-9910 if you want your voice in this huddle. And if you don't want your voice in the huddle, you just want to call it and curse us out, we can take it, man. We've been living in New York our whole lives. It's kind of a spiritual dominatrix. They charge you $1 billion for rent, $80 for tolls. They take all your money. They call you names. Thank you, sir. May I have another? We will get another from the callers with Kennedy when we come back.

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4: News. I'm Carmen Roberts. President Trump celebrated America 250 last night in D.C. with a storm-delayed but, as promised, long speech.
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4: The U.S. men's soccer team will have its leading scorer for the World Cup match on Monday, after all.
6: FIFA announcing that the red card given to Folarin Balogun Wednesday has been suspended for a one-year probationary period, meaning Balogun is available to play in Monday's round of 16 match.
4: Fox's Greg Thompson. And Super Typhoon Bobby is closing in on Guam and the Northern Mariana Islands with winds of 175 miles an hour. 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
0: 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Now your local forecast from the Hanson Paving Weather Center.
7: Ample sunshine expected this afternoon with daytime highs approaching 86. Winds out of the east around 5 miles per hour. Lows dip down to about 65. Tonight, mainly clear skies. Daytime highs approaching 88. Tomorrow, sunshine mixed with clouds at times. I'm staff meteorologist Paul Frombly on KNSI. Currently 82.
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1: Fox News, I'm Deborah Valentine. A Haitian immigrant under deportation orders is charged in a fatal crash which killed a Pennsylvania state trooper. Fox's CB Cotton.
2: Investigators say this past Wednesday, Michael Bond, an illegal immigrant from Haiti, was driving that tractor trailer which veered off onto the shoulder in Schuylkill County, Pennsylvania, crashing into another semi and fatally striking state trooper Mike Behera.
1: Bond faces a slew of charges, including vehicular homicide. President Trump honoring America 250 in Washington, D.C. on Saturday, speaking at the National Mall.
3: Our country is just getting started because the best is yet to come.
1: President Trump will travel to Turkey this week for the NATO summit. The U.S.-Israel conflict with Iran and the Russia-Ukraine war are expected to be major topics among world leaders attending that meeting. 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
4: 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Now your local forecast from the Hanson Paving Weather Center.
5: Lows dip down to about 65 tonight under mainly clear skies. Winds out of the east around 5 miles per hour. Daytime highs approaching 88 tomorrow. Sunshine mixed with clouds at times. Slight chance of thunderstorms tomorrow night. Lows dip down to about 67, partly cloudy skies. I'm staff meteorologist Paul Probley on KNSI. Currently 83.
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0: 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So, let's get into it.
1: Hello, I'm so glad you guys are joining us today. I have such an amazing guest today, and I'm really, really excited about her being able to share with us some of the benefits of this product that she's with. It is amazing. So, Andrea, she is here. She's a dynamic leader in all natural health space, bringing over 20 years of experience in business development, strategic partnerships, and innovation focused on growth. As the head of sales at Myos Animal Health since its inception nearly 7 years ago, and now the VP of Partnerships and Growth, she has been instrumental in expanding the division through global partnerships, product innovation, and sector diversification, including pioneering work in the search and rescue canine space. A subject matter expert in muscle health science, Andrea thrives on creating value through research-driven natural solutions. Her passion lies in building meaningful relationships, driving results, and helping both the animal and human health sectors flourish. So welcome, Andrea. Thank you so much for joining us today.
2: Thank you, Tammy. Thanks for having me. It's a pleasure to be here.
1: Yeah. So for those people who are new to Myos or may not know much about it, first of all, tell us how did it get started?
2: So Myos was founded about 16 years ago now. Yeah, 16 plus years ago. By a scientist and some other scientists. And the main leading scientist was really into working out. He was in very good shape. And he knew how important muscle health was, especially as we age, because there's so much science behind it for overall longevity. So that's really how the idea came about. You know, he would really thought, you know, Rocky drinking the egg yolks, there was something about it. And as scientists, they got to bed together, and when fertilized egg yolk came to the picture, I'm not quite sure about that story. They started to do studies on that. And that's literally how the company was born. But it was all on the human side at first for the first 6-7 years of the company. It was human health with our muscle health. And they kind of fell into sports nutrition. And that area, as we know, has a plethora of products. It's very competitive. And then we fell into the animal health space, I like to say, by a fortunate accident about 7.5 years ago.
1: Okay. And the thing that is really unique about this product is it really focuses on muscle health. So talk to us a little bit about why is that a segment that tends to not be a focus as it relates to joint health and all of that?
2: I think people immediately jump to joint health because it's something that happens like almost like that. You feel joint pain almost immediately, or muscle decline can be a silent part, like it's just silent, if you will. Now, it could just seem to take time when thinking about it first and foremost is almost as more important than joint health because muscles support the joints. The stronger muscles you have, the less wear and tear on those joints. And I think in 2025, you hear all over the place, I like to call myself a well-being junkie. I'm no expert by any means, but I follow a lot of people. And protein intake and muscle health really became the forefront, I think, in 2025 for sure. And that started to hear more about it. And the longevity term has been out there, as well as the health span term, which has now also been addressed within the animal health community.
1: Gotcha. What are some of the earliest signs of muscle loss or weakness that pet parents may see in their pets?
2: Definitely, energy has decreased, overall vitality, slower from getting up and doing things, maybe not being able to jump up on a bed anymore or a couch, not going as long walks, thinner hindquarters and shoulders, starting to see muscle wasting appear. Sleeping more and moving less.
1: Okay. Yeah. All things that as dogs age, we all see. And a lot of times we don't even think about muscle being the big part of it. We think about the joints.
2: Exactly. Muscle health is basically, I believe, it's been the missing link, but now you're really starting to hear about it more and more.
1: Absolutely. Yeah. How does the muscle loss impact their longevity and their state of mind and, you know, mobility, metabolism? What are you seeing there?
2: Well, muscle overall is a metabolic organ. So our muscles are going to help with our metabolism, our resilience, which is our strength, our mobility, and overall longevity. So how can you just ignore muscle health? It's almost pretty amazing because, you know, what we do for humans, we can do for our pets. And that's our all-natural supplement, phototropin, that's what we call it, is because you always see in humans, you're going to see in pets too. So it's amazing. It's almost like a 2-for-1.
1: Absolutely. Yes. And so many times we think of muscle loss just as being aging dogs. Do you see it in younger dogs as well?
2: Absolutely. Young dogs can have injury or surgery. Some dogs are born with a broken bone. One of our biggest KOLs in the company told me, hey, when I first introduced him to this product 6.5 years ago, he said, Andrea, he goes, I see no reason why a puppy could take this because some puppies are born with broken limbs. And I think it's safe because it's technically a food-based supplement, but we're in the supplement industry, so we're deemed a supplement. We're not technically supposed to say that. On the human side, we have a nutritional profile panel on the human product, Yolt. But on the pet side, we don't. We have the ingredient phototropin, and the nutritional panel we send to our veterinarians on the side because the way FDA monitors the natural space, we're not allowed, quote unquote, to have it on the packaging, which seems kind of strange, but it is what it is.
1: And talking about phototropin, can you talk a little bit about the science behind that proprietary ingredient?
2: Yes. So phototropin, it's just the end name of the ingredient, and it consists of raw fertilized chicken egg yolk powder. And it's proprietary. We're the only one in the world who can do what we're doing. The supply chain itself is quite a conundrum, to say the least, you know, to get these fertilized eggs, you know, these eggs fertilized first off, and then you have to do to make it into a freeze-dried powder. We have about a dozen plus patents on this formula. 3 or 4 of them, I believe, are processing patents. The rest of the patents are how the science behind phototropin and what it can do. The U.S. Patent Office keeps recognizing it for its distinctiveness and effectiveness, which is pretty amazing. We're actually quite unusual in the supplement space to have so many studies, double-digit studies. I mean, what supplement companies ever do you know? They may have 2 or 3 or some even drugs may rest on their laurels with a couple studies. We have 14, and we still continue to do them as we move along with our growth here at Myos in humans and in animals.
1: That is amazing. And I personally have some success stories with my own pack, and I'm going to be sharing those along the way too. But it makes sense why you would have so many studies, because it works. So can you share?
2: I mean, it pretty much, you know, to sum it up briefly, phototropin, when you take it, consume it consistently, will help building muscle, reduce muscle atrophy, and improve recovery. That's like your speech, so to speak.
1: So speaking of studies, what are some of the ones that have been behind this?
2: So our very first animal study was done in canines about 8 or 9 years ago at Kansas State University. It was a huge study, and it was dogs undergoing the famous knee injury, the famous TPLO surgery, right? They have CCL tear, some opt not to have it, some do the full TPLO. So there was 100 dogs, double-blind placebo-controlled study, and 50 were on our phototropin and 50 were on our macronutrient cheese powder. What the study results showed is the dogs that took phototropin, they improved faster. They had a good gait stance. The other ones did too, but they avoided disused muscle atrophy. And they lowered their serum myostatin levels. Now, we're going to get a little bit sciencey and hope it's okay. You're going to nerd out for a little bit. But myostatin is a protein that exists in our bodies and our muscles and our bones. Believe it or not, it was only discovered about 30 years ago, which to me sounds amazing in the world of science today, or 2026, right? Mm-hmm. And its job is to put a brake on us making muscles. So it has a job. It's like a defense mechanism. If our muscles grow way too fast too soon, our bones can break, it's not great for our limbs. There's even a disease with humans called Herculean disease. Those people do not have any myostatin in their muscles and their bones. They're short in stature and they're built like the Incredible Hulk. But guess what? They don't lead long lives. They don't have longevity. So it does serve a purpose. So what we're showing in our studies is the myostatin levels are staying at a low, stable level. But then the placebo group, their myostatin levels spiked. So they put the brakes on. They weren't able to build any muscle. They weren't recovering faster and they were getting atrophy. Well, our group were not. We're showing, you know, just use atrophy. They weren't showing much atrophy at all. So they were recovering much faster.
1: Wow.
2: The thing about myostatin is that we're different from protein. We're different. They work together. They work very well together. But taking fortitropin, you can gain lean muscle mass without exercise. Protein can't do that.
1: No kidding. Yeah. Wow.
2: The baseline level after you eat after a certain X number of hours. But when you combine resistance exercise, yes, you're going to build lean muscle mass. The beauty and the secret behind fortitropin is keeping that myostatin levels low. And believe me, we're studying more and more about my fortitropin and the myostatin levels. And, but like we did a study with people with sarcopenia, ages 65 to 75, they didn't exercise when they were on the fortitropin. They increased their muscle protein synthesis by over 18% without exercise.
1: Wow. That's amazing.
2: There's nothing out there that can do that.
1: Hey, we need to take a quick break here. Hang on. We'll be right back. This is Pets Who Thrive Radio.
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1: Welcome back to Pets Who Thrive Radio. I'm Tammy King, and we are here with Andrea. She is here. She's a dynamic leader in all natural health space as the head of sales at Myos Animal Health since its inception nearly 7 years ago. Let's get right back into our discussion.
2: Like any supplement out there on the market for dogs or pets and, you know, dogs, cats, horses, and humans, you need to take something consistently for 90 days to see results. There is no magic pill out there, right?
1: Right.
2: So what, you'll be taking it, right? And there'd be no sickness, there'd be no cancer, there'd be no doctors.
1: Exactly.
2: That's the reality, right? People need to be patient. And the first 2 to 4 weeks, people see an improvement in their dog's energy, vitality. Maybe they're jumping up on that bed again or that couch. The same with the cat. Maybe a cat is jumping back up on a countertop where it doesn't belong. You know, so you're setting your animal, your pet up for success when you start giving it, you know, consistently. When it comes to seeing muscle gain, measuring it, feeling it, that's like your 8 to 12 week marker with consistency. And that's what our rehab professionals are seeing. We're an added modality as a component, a supplement component with rehab in that sector, because they're working with muscle every day. They're seeing it, they're feeling it, they're measuring it. So they are by far our biggest professional fan base.
1: Sure. Yeah, they see. Yeah, that's incredible. Yeah, and I've noticed so much in my own dogs. One in particular, she was a little rescue that came to us. Just, she kind of has deformed legs. And so she was really skinny and her legs were really short because they're deformed. And she wouldn't run. She wouldn't play. She kind of, you know, felt yucky. I mean, she was in, you know, she was being fed horrible food and everything. Well, anyway, so we got her and we started feeding her a raw diet. And then we added Myos. And now you can actually see her muscles in her legs and she stands up straight now. I mean, it's wow. Incredible. Like some of the things, and I have more success stories in my own pack and also from customers. But man, when we saw that, I was like, wow, this is no joke. This stuff really works.
2: That's amazing.
1: Yeah.
2: You have a company-wide meeting because we have the human sector, and our customer service manager always reads the best testimonial belief.
1: Oh,
2: side to all of us. Yes. So
1: that's amazing. Yeah.
2: Okay. What's the testimonial this week?
1: Yeah. It's exciting. It's great because you know you're making such a difference. So when you look at like the types of dogs that might benefit most from Myos, what would you say?
2: I pretty much say every dog. So I have to give a shout out to the agility and the sporting dog world. Mm-hmm. I don't think they put us on the map. They were talking about us in Facebook groups about 6.5 years ago. We just launched the division. I was new to the company. I was doing both sectors, but ended up concentrating on this because we boomed during the pandemic. Everyone was a dog, right? And they were talking about us in Facebook groups, and we didn't know. Someone had to come and tell us. Mm-hmm. They know how dedicated, like they pay attention to their dogs. They own a lot of them. Mm-hmm. They will probably take care better of their own dogs than they do themselves.
1: Right.
2: They will spend any kind of money, keep them in the best tip-top shape. So, you know, they're being proactive and preventative. Okay. You have the proactive crowd. Then you have the injured crowd. A dog or cat's been injured. They should immediately get on the product. It's going to help them improve faster. But then you have a dog maybe need to be operated on. There you go. Pre and post op. Don't wait until the operation. Start the dog on it right away or the cat. You had your search and rescue canine working dog group. That community, we've really filtered that sector the past 4.5 years. It's actually a little pet project passion of mine. I just love to work with these handlers. I always tell them, your dogs are they're Olympic athletes. You've got them great because they're going out and finding people. They're rescuing, you know, they're dealing with government, you know, search and, you know, we have the airport. You see all those dogs. But some of them have really tough missions and they need to really, you know, up their recovery. And that's what these handlers are seeing. And then I think you already mentioned rehab, but what about those sick patients, like a cat or dog with chronic kidney disease? They muscle waste like crazy. And we've been proven to be safe.
1: Yep.
2: Cat or dog with chronic kidney disease. So those are kind of like your four pillars, if you will, with what types of dogs.
1: Yeah. Well, and I used to have agility dogs. So, and this was, I didn't know anything about Myos. This was, gosh, maybe even 10, 15 years ago. So it would have been great to have known about that at that time. Do you have any, like, maybe a success story of a dog or, you know, something that really stands out to you regarding Mios?
2: Yes, we actually got a testimony. I told you on Tuesdays, there was manager Angela reads a testimonial. So she read this to us in early January. It was brand new in the new year. So it really kicked us off. It's kind of long, so I'm going to try to short it as much as I can. But her email address was Play with Penelope. That was funny.
1: Oh.
2: They had been using it since October 2025. And she wants to talk about how life-changing the formula was to her. She had a Great Pyrenees. She was adopted at 7 and obese at 130 pounds. And she's supposed to be 8, which is crazy.
1: Oh, yeah.
2: Well, eagled and snap tail and needed a double TPLO and had arthritis since she was 5 years old. They got her down to the 80 pounds, which was great. Her goal was to get her to the age of 10. But in October, she started to stop eating. They found a mass, so on and so forth. She ended up needing a second surgery. And then that's when she started Mios. So she's recovered from both surgeries and whatnot and is able to return to her previous activity. But y'all have blown me away. Let me describe a new dog now. Let's see. She now walks 3 to 5 miles per day and would do more if I let her. She runs.
1: Wow.
2: She runs. Properly runs. She is stronger physically, can now climb into a car. I was talking to you about dogs hopping on the couch.
1: Mm-hmm.
2: She does not need to steps to get onto the couch. She currently waits to go on for a walk.
1: Mm-hmm.
2: She's got these little hops, but now the hops are jumps. I am blown away. She has never been so full of life, so active and so vibrant ever, even before her surgeries. She has cancer and she acts like a puppy. You had no idea about her legs being cooked. So I have no question this is due to Mios. I also give her a green lip muscle separately. But I really think Mios is the star here. Even my oncologist was blown away when he saw her. He said, you'd never know any of this was happening to her. So this is where we were like all crying. Your slogan is real. It really is more time together. And it's just not even time. It's real quality time. We go walking on actual trails 5 times a week. Usually it was just every other day for like 20 minutes. But because of you, that time I have seems to not only be on the path to being longer than it was, but so much more quality than I could ever, ever imagine. Thanks for putting up with this long email and for making such an incredible product.
1: Wow. That is amazing. I mean, that's
2: smart.
1: Yeah. I've got some of those same, you know, how I guess bad it was to such a completely new dog, but just some of those same things. I've seen it. It's crazy. So yeah, you've got to feel good about what you're doing and bringing to the market.
2: It's quite humbling to say the least. You just can't tire of it.
1: Of course, of course.
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0: and long speeches, but America carried on for its 250th birthday celebration, including President Trump in D.C.
1: For a quarter of a millennium, liberty, justice, equality, self-government, and unmatched prosperity have flourished here as they have never flourished anywhere before. There is nothing like what we are doing.
0: Thunderstorm delayed the D.C. event. Millions of Americans are trying to return home from their 4th of July getaways. Fox's Natalie Chuck is at Chicago O'Hare International Airport.
2: This travel Sunday is going to be the busiest day for this holiday weekend. We've been speaking with travelers this morning. Many of them were proactive, heeding those warnings from experts to get here early.
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3: 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Now your local forecast from the Hanson Paving Weather Center.
4: Lows dip down to about 65 tonight under mainly clear skies. Winds out of the east around 5 miles per hour. Daytime highs approaching 88 tomorrow. Sunshine mixed with clouds at times. Slight chance of thunderstorms tomorrow night. Lows dip down to about 67, partly cloudy skies. I'm staff meteorologist Paul Probley on KNSI. Currently 84.
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0: 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I'm Tammy King,
1: and we are here with Andrea. She is here. She's a dynamic leader in all natural health space as the head of sales at Myos Animal Health since its inception nearly 7 years ago. What do you find as far as Myos kind of fitting alongside more of like a holistic lifestyle?
2: Yeah, our holistic pets are big supporters of ours. And we pretty much, it fits into any diet, whether it's raw, whether it's cooked. You definitely don't want to heat the powder, though, because you'll destroy the bioavailability of it. So people make hot food for their dogs and let it cool down really well before you apply the powder. So pretty much your whole food diets, you know, lightly cooked, so on and so forth. So it's pretty much diet agnostic.
1: Sure. Okay. And then you had mentioned in the testimonial a little bit about that customer had been using the green lip muscles. How do you see joint supplements kind of pairing with Myos?
2: Well, the muscles and joints work synergistically, right? They work together. So we're such a great team. So we even have a product we launched about 5 years ago, an over-the-counter product of muscle and mobility. So we paired our science-backed phototropin with our science-backed green lip muscle. Can I tell you, probably early 2025, we saw such a boom in that SKU that we developed a second size. And people were asking us. And I just think the general, and I've known about GLM for years, but I think the general consumers have really found out about it now, like your mass population. And that's why I think that's where you see the boom in GLM with joint support. So that's a great 2-in-1 product. So people are buying like separately.
1: Sure.
2: Made it 2-in-1. And we clinically dosed the green lip muscle based on the science behind green lip muscle, which we do source from New Zealand.
1: That's awesome. What are some of the roles that you see in muscle health? How does it play in preventing injuries, supporting long-term structural health, all of that in dogs?
2: Well, because that goes back to muscle stabilizing the joints, and there's so much significant science behind overall longevity. Longevity is directly proportional to our muscle mass, and muscle mass is connected to a decrease in mortality, and strong muscles slow down the aging process. Applies to our pets as well. It applies to humans.
1: So, wow. Yeah.
2: Longevity and health span, pay attention to your muscles. At the end of the day, if you can't, like, we know our dog and cats and horses can't lift weights, right? Unless it's in your dreams or cartoons, right? It doesn't happen. So we like to say phototropin is that quality of life supplement. Keep your pet on it because it's going to help them sail into their senior years, keep them mobile and vital. And there's emails like that testimonial, where people are like, I had my dog or my cat longer because of your product. I mean, my dog was 16 when she passed. I mean, y'all end up going over some kind of rainbow bridge, right? But setting your pet up for success at the end of the day, you're paying attention to your own muscles, pay attention to your pet's muscles. Of course, we'd love them to live forever. It's just not going to happen.
1: But exactly.
2: You're mobile and vital and have some energy as they're aging. Keeping them on that phototropin is going to work because I've been in this for 7.5 years. I've done trade shows. I have people come up to me and tell me, oh, my dog was muscle wasting, put on your product. It was great. And then I took it off and the muscle wasting came back. I said, yeah, because it's not consistently staying in the system.
1: Exactly.
2: If you want to go to a maintenance dose after 6 or 9 months, you can go to a maintenance dose.
1: Yeah. And again, another testimonial that I have within my own pack is, she was probably about 1.5 years, a rescue dog from the shelter, the SPCA, and she started limping really, really bad on one of her front right legs. And we took her to a specialist and he said, you know, she's probably got some sort of autoimmune joint issues, something going on there. Maybe arthritis, really couldn't get specific, but said most likely that's what this is, especially with, the fact that she's so young. And we tried all sorts of supplements and we have access to a lot of supplements. And we'd see some that maybe got a little bit better and then, it'd come back. And plus she's really active. She's a heeler mix. And so she runs like crazy in the yard. And so after she would run, she'd come in. And I mean, it was just this horrible limp. And then we found you guys and I started giving her Myos And just after a few weeks, she no longer has a limp. We haven't seen a limp from her in ever since I started it. It's crazy. So I know this stuff works. Like something about that, she needed more help with her muscles to help with whatever that was that was going on.
2: That's such a great story. And it pretty much supports the load study that we did on the quality of life and mobility in geriatric dogs. And again, at Kansas State University, and all the pet parents' dogs were diagnosed with osteoarthritis, and you have to take a questionnaire 3 times during the study. Again, it was 90 days. And first at week 0, then, you know, midway through, and then at the end. Mm-hmm. And it's asking questions. And what they need to observe in their dogs during the study is their mobility, their functionality, their energy, vitality. And there's 13 questions, there are 4 points each for total of 52. So like golf, I play golf every time I go out. I want to get a better score than last time, hence also lowering my handicap. That's a good thing. That's what you strive for. The same with the load study. As they took these questionnaires, if the score goes down, say the first score was 50, the next one was 42, the next one was, you know, 38. It means they saw better mobility in their pets while they're doing the study in amfortropin, or, you know, it's double blind placebo though. They're going to see better functionality, energy, and overall vitality. And it was a fantastic study. I mean, that group, the load scores went down, but the placebo group, they didn't change at all. So your dog probably had arthritis, and it was a similar scenario. Like, it just needed that muscle strengthening and building, and having that muscle grow to support those joints so the limp would go away. I'm not a doctor. I'm not a scientist.
1: Sure.
2: That's what it says to me when you share that testimonial.
1: Of course. I mean, it's definitely, it supports everything that you guys do. And it also shows that she definitely needed that extra muscle support, because now it's gone. It's crazy. Okay. So we need to take a quick break here. But first, if you've missed any of today's program, you can catch all episodes at petswhothriveradio.com. That's petswhothriveradio.com. I'm Tammy King, and I'll be right back.
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1: 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Before walks, apply a natural paw balm with beeswax or shea butter to create a barrier. After walks, wipe their paws with a warm, damp cloth to remove salt and chemicals. You can also soak paws in warm water with a touch of apple cider vinegar to soothe irritation. For long-haired breeds, trim fur between toes to prevent ice falls. A little prevention keeps winter outings safe and comfortable. I'm Tammy King, host of Pets Who Thrive Radio, and that's your Daily Wag.
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1: Welcome back to Pets Who Thrive Radio. I'm Tammy King, and we are here with Andrea. She is here. She's a dynamic leader in all natural health space as the head of sales at Myos Animal Health since its inception nearly 7 years ago. So what are some of the things that excite you most kind of about looking ahead for muscle health for pets?
2: I think in general, I think people are realizing that muscle is recognized as being central to overall longevity in our and health spans, not just overall performance. Mm-hmm. And we believe in the past 7.5 years, we might be small company, but let me tell you, I believe we're mighty. We are owned by a big animal health care company, but we've gotten the word out. We're saying little old company consisting of 15, 16 people. We got into the forefront in the veterinary community. Some people still come to us and we haven't heard of you before, but we're hearing great results from some of our coworkers and our patients. So they do their due diligence and they reach out. I love that. So we believe we brought it to the forefront so much that if you Google or AI, muscle loss, wasting in dogs, best supplements, Myos / Ward Chopin's like the first thing to pop up. Now you're starting to see and hear about other muscle supplements that are coming out into the marketplace for our pets, more power to them. We work differently. We work very uniquely. We're proprietary and patented our formula. What supplement company, again, do you know, has 14 studies to back you up? And we're all natural. I think that's what people really like about the product line. It's only a few ingredients. Ward Chopin's stands for raw fertilized chicken egg yolk powder because they can't have the nutritional panel on there. So I think you are starting to see people, and thank you again, that agility crowd, that sporting dog map, or we have in veterinary communities that are on board. And of course, our canine working dog community, those handlers are seeing really great results.
1: Mm-hmm.
2: That's exciting.
1: That is exciting. If you could kind of just summarize maybe something that you wish that every pet parent knew regarding the benefits of having more muscle on their pet.
2: Basically, muscle loss is not inevitable. You take care of yourself, you take care of your pets. You're going to set, again, your dogs up, your pet dog and cats up for success by treating them right, giving them something that's all natural. The only sad thing about it is if that dog is allergic to eggs. I'm sorry. I'm assuming we can't win at all. We do get a lot of questions about chicken allergies, but it's different. Every dog and breed is going to be different when it comes to allergies, their sensitivity level. So we always tell people titrate up and see how the dog does. But it's mainly an egg allergy that we're finding, not really the chicken allergy.
1: Mm-hmm.
2: But overall, we want them around forever. Of course, they're not going to, but you want to keep them mobile and vital and be able to go on those walks in their senior years.
1: Absolutely. Yes. And not just, survive, but really thrive. And that's what's so cool about it.
2: Yeah, exactly.
1: So if someone wants to learn more about your products, where can they find you?
2: Well, our website is myospet.com. If anybody would like to nerd out and read our studies, under the About tab are all of our clinical studies, human side too. We put all of our studies on the website. So they can find out more about us there.
1: Awesome. Okay. Is there anything else that you wanted to share with the audience that highlights your amazing brand?
2: I just say the growth factor, we're growing internationally here at Myos. We're already in a number of countries. My goal this year is to get in a lot of other countries to express interest in Myos. It's pretty amazing how far wide we have gone since 7.5 years ago. And that's what I find most exciting with our growth and helping people who want to take care of our dogs. I mean, and a shout out too to our rehab professionals. The rehab market within the veterinary community has boomed like no tomorrow. And they realize how important proper supplementation, proper exercise, proper weight maintenance. You don't want to size a dog any age to be obese or overweight, right? It's going to wear and tear on our limbs. That's not good.
1: Mm-hmm.
2: So, shout out to them. But overall, if you're taking care of yourself, also take care of your pet. Because again, we'd like to have them around forever.
1: Absolutely. Absolutely. Well, Andrea, this has been so enlightening. I do want to share one more little story, and that is about my dog, Stella. She's 14, and I started her on Myos when she was 13. And she was slowing down. She had actually, she's torn both of her ACLs several years ago. So she's got a lot of arthritis. And one of the things that she started doing is I have stairs that lead up to the bed. And so she sometimes would be like, I don't think I can do it. You know, so I'd lift her up and put her on the bed. Well, then again, after a few weeks of Mios, she was running up the stairs. And I thought, wow, she's doing it, you know, and it was so cool because, I mean, even her, she'd turn around. She was so proud of herself, you know. So it's just, I really hope that people, you know, will take a good look at this product because it has been life-changing for not only my pack, but my employees' pack, customers. We hear things all the time about how their dog, you know, couldn't even take a walk. It's kind of like that Great Pyrenees. Now they're just jumping in the car, they're running, you know, it's crazy. Just it, you know, I really hope people can give this and, you know, a try because it's amazing.
2: Well, I know. Thank you so much for the testimonials. Again, you can't tire of them. We love hearing about them and your support. I know you have 14 in your brood, unless you've got more.
1: Yeah.
2: So that's just amazing to hear such wonderful stories. When we rescued our new dog, she's a year now that we've had her. We think she's 3 years old. She came up from Kentucky and she was in a shelter for only a week. And we found out she's a stray. And she's a full breed. He didn't bark. Jane Walker Coonhound.
1: Oh, wow.
2: Has a noise phobia. But anyway, she was super skinny when we got her. And I immediately put her on the product. And she bulked up. But we were also feeding her too much food. Feeding her lunch. So have the food to a cup. You know, in the morning, cup at night, I got her on the product again. And now she's a perfect fit size. She's about 60, 61 pounds. And you could just see the muscle in her, which is great because she's a hunting dog. Mm-hmm. One day we'll be able to go for a long enough walk where she'll want to hunt. But right now it's...
1: So sure. Yeah, that's amazing. I love that. Little rescues. I love it that they get a really good chance. So that's awesome. Thank you. Andrea, thank you so much again. This has been so enlightening. I'm so glad I get to share with my audience about some of my favorite products, and this for sure is one of them. So,
2: much means so much to us here at Mios. We can't appreciate your support more with what you do every single day, rescuing and your storefront as well.
1: Well, thank you. Yes, it's all part of our passion for those animals.
2: Yeah. Well, this was fun. I really enjoyed it. Thank you.
1: Absolutely. Thank you. We'll see you soon.
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1: 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I'm Tammy King, host of Pets Who Thrive Radio, and that's your Daily Wag.
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7: When I found out my jeans were made using child labor in sweatshops, I wrote a letter to the company saying, reconsider your labor practices. A few months later, I get a letter back saying, thanks for being a loyal customer, and they included a coupon for a 25% discount on their jeans. So I got smart, wrote letters every day to all the stores that carry the brand, asking them to stop supporting the companies who use child labor in sweatshops. And I just kept getting letters back thanking me for my concerns and more coupons for more discounts on more jeans. So I'm telling my friend about it, and she flips out, saying that between all the letters and coupons, some paper company cut down a small forest, driving off two indigenous tribes, hundreds of endangered animals, killing thousands of plant species, some of which may have contained vaccines for HIV, cancer, and syphilis. Meanwhile, the guys cutting down the trees are 13-year-old kids who worked night and day for months just to save up enough money to buy a pair of jeans made by child labor in sweatshops.
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10: Celebrating America's 250 years with a campaign-style speech. I'm Carmen Roberts, Fox News. President Trump delivered a patriotic 4th of July speech, but he mixed in politics and criticism. Fox's Alex Hogan is at the White House.
11: During that speech, the president criticized communism, and he also celebrated America's past, looking at American innovation and expansion over the last 250 years. And he also welcomed veterans to the stage, some of whom were more than 100 years old and were present for D-Day or at Pearl Harbor. He welcomed NASA astronauts and Gold Star families, saying the freedoms in the U.S. would not be possible without those who paid the ultimate sacrifice.
12: We're celebrating freedom's triumph over tyranny, liberty's conquest over oppression, and the enduring victory of the American spirit.
11: Trump, during his speech, called for the passing of the Save America Act.
10: A very dangerous typhoon puts people on Guam and the northern Mariana Islands on high alert.
13: Super Typhoon Bobby is a dangerous storm equivalent to a Category 5 storm in the Atlantic Basin. The worst of it is expected to be north of Guam, but conditions will continue to deteriorate overnight on all the islands. This comes as people are living without power and adequate shelter following Super Typhoon Sinlaku in April.
10: Fox weather meteorologist Melanie Black. U.S. territories are home to about 200,000 people, several U.S. military bases with 6,000 troops. President Trump intervened on behalf of the U.S. men's soccer team, so the star forward could be on the field Monday against Belgium.
14: FIFA announcing that the red card given to Folarin Balogun Wednesday has been suspended for a one-year probationary period, meaning Balogun is available to play in Monday's round of 16 match.
10: Fox's Greg Thompson in action today. Norway beat Brazil 2-1. 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
15: Stay on top of the latest forecast with America's Weather Team in the palm of your hands.
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18: Temperatures being 30 degrees above average.
15: 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Just click listen, then swipe right and hear the latest news updates on your time. 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
10: As the U.S. begins its 251st year, Americans are enlisting in the military at the highest rate in 15 years. Congressman Wesley Hunt of Texas, also an Army veteran, tells Fox News.
19: It starts with leadership, it starts with patriotism, and it starts with the leader who we are all serving at the pleasure of the president. And we have a man like this who's willing to put Americans first, then you will then inspire people to join up and fight for her.
10: Well, despite the increase in new recruits, some leaders are concerned about combat readiness. The surge is also fueled by pay increases and higher signing bonuses. Progressive challengers have seen a wave of successes, and the Democrats are also taking notice of this, including two House incumbents in New York and House incumbents in Colorado. But Maryland Governor Wes Moore tells Fox News the average American doesn't care about whether a candidate is progressive or moderate.
20: A lot of the stuff that I'm hearing about the labels and all this kind of stuff, I'm gonna be very honest with you, it's a very Washington game. Because for people inside of communities that I'm in every single day, people just want candidates that are actually working and getting things done.
10: And at the box office, Minions and Monsters may have won the holiday weekend, but it disappointed at the ticket window. That the Despicable Me prequel opened with just $36 million over the holiday weekend, well below expectations, its lowest debut for the franchise.
21: So you need monsters for your movie. I know the scariest monsters. Don't be scared, though. They're such good guys.
10: The film squashed by a franchise fatigue stateside with a five-day opening of $61 million. Toy Story 5 followed in second place with $31 million. Young Washington came in third, nearly $21 million. I'm Carmen Roberts. This is Fox News.
22: When you need to know, your weather is on KNSI. Now your local forecast from the Hanson Paving Weather Center.
23: Lows dip down to about 65 tonight under mainly clear skies. Winds out of the east around 5 miles per hour. Daytime highs approaching 88 tomorrow. Sunshine mixed with clouds at times. Slight chance of thunderstorms tomorrow night. Lows dip down to about 67, partly cloudy skies. I'm staff meteorologist Paul Probley on KNSI. Currently, it's 84 degrees.
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0: Turkey for that NATO summit. Fox's Alex Hogan reports. Attendees at the summit are also expected to address U.S.-Israel-Iran conflict. 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
1: 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Now your local forecast from the Hanson Paving Weather Center.
2: Lows dip down to about 65 tonight under mainly clear skies. Winds out of the east around 5 miles per hour. Daytime highs approaching 88 tomorrow. Sunshine mixed with clouds at times. Slight chance of thunderstorms tomorrow night. Lows dip down to about 67, partly cloudy skies. I'm staff meteorologist Paul Probley on KNSI. Currently, it's 84 degrees.
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